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1: 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That's right. You can call or simply just text your thoughts on the show or any of the topics we dive into. 310-840-4910. Just before we do that, Brad, for anybody that has missed the show so far and you want to get in on the action, opening segment, we reacted to the Wemby Masterclass last night in Oklahoma City, 41 points, 24 rebounds. The Spurs hang on to win in double OT in a spectacle of a game against the reigning champion Thunder, 122 to 115, a logo three in overtime, and just a defensive gem and an all-around brilliant game from Wemby. So how do you feel about that OKC-San Antonio series? Brad and I still think the Thunder win it, and we think they win it in seven. But, man, that was a hell of a performance from San Antonio. We also previewed game one of the conference finals, Knicks and Cavs. That game tipping off in a matter of minutes. We'll keep you posted on that one throughout. We did our Let's Go Streaking segment. Talked to Nick Friedell about all the big NBA news. Jason Kidd out as head coach as the Dallas Mavericks. And we did our Mount Rushmore, our all-40s Mount Rushmore, the greatest 40-something-year-old athletes in the Big Four sports. So, again, you want to get in on any of that, 310-840-4910. Brad, before we get to the phone calls, I just want to say one last time, the butterflies have hit. I'm nervous. I love your prediction of Nixon five. And yeah, just know that I may or may not be a wreck here on every other night on the show once we hit 8 o'clock Eastern. So I will, I'm a professional, but just know that I'm going to be a, there is a flurry. There's an avalanche of emotions going on behind this face, man.
2: Well, look, man, I can empathize because you're a fanatic and you're a diehard. You're an absolute basket case. I mean, there's a lot on line in this series, obviously, a potential NBA title and final berth. You know, you have a sick and admitted reason that you believe your New York Knicks are going to win the whole enchilada. You're similar to me when it comes to every Illinois basketball game, even in the regular season. I'm an absolute nut. It also pertains to me when it comes to Illinois football games. I love the Illini, the I-L-L. So I know exactly how you were feeling in this moment, but relax, my man. Knicks are going to win this in five, and they're going to take game one by at least 15 tonight.
1: All right. I love it. I love it. And I was trying to, I was watching the Yankees and the Blue Jays try to calm my nerves. And the Blue Jays, they've gotten to Will Warren. They're already up 1-0. So, you know what? That ain't doing me any help. I might as well get rid of the multi-screen. Just put the Knicks on. And just, I need this game to start already. All right. Let's get to some of your calls. You do. Let's get to some of your calls here. We got a bunch of callers that want to weigh in. 310-840-4910. Let's get to Chance, who's in Alabama. Wants to weigh in on Rashee Rice. Chance, you're next up on BetMGM tonight. What's going on, Chance?
3: Hey, how you doing? I agree with you on Brady. That's a no-brainer. LeBron, Kareem Abdul-Jabbar's an honorable mention. He averaged 17.5, six rebounds in his 40. Gordie Howe, definitely, man. 44 goals, you know, just crazy. And definitely for baseball, Barry Bonds, home runs, 45 walks, 237 a batting average, 362. The main reason I'm calling, though, Rashee Rice, man, you know, it could have been a Henry Ruggs situation. People got hurt when he got in that car wreck, right? Mm. He's blessed no one died. He's blessed he's not doing a five-year sentence. I think that's what Ruggs got. He's blessed he just got probation. And if you can't just stay off Ruggs while you're on probation after the blessing you received by getting probation because of your money and you can afford good lawyers. If you were broke, you probably would be going to jail, but you know, just stay clean, man. And I think if the Chiefs had any decency, any integrity or any honor, they cut his ass. I mean, he's a joke. I mean, the dude is just a troublemaker. He's not Randy Moss. He's not Terrell Owens. He's not worth the freaking headache. In my opinion, cut him, move on.

0: Chance, we appreciate the call here. Brad, you know, here's the thing about the Chiefs. They have a history with troubled players.
1: Yeah,
0: with
1: they
0: players
1: do.
0: That have gotten into trouble off the field. So this is right in their wheelhouse, right? I mean, this is kind of no surprise that they're not going to cut Rashee Rice. There's not a chance in hell.
1: No, this is par for the course of them. So any kind of nefarious acts are going to sweep under the rug. He's going to, you know, pay the price, whatever the penalties that are attached. He's going to serve the time. You know, he's going to rest the knee. Now, he can't rehab the knee if he's behind bars. So that's a major downside. We're going to see if there's any repercussions that come out of that. I understand where the caller is coming from. I thought the Ruggs comp is completely fair, and you're exactly right. That situation, that accident could have been a million times worse for, you know, the sake of humanity. But look, let's call a spade. You know, Rice is a player this team needs. And if he is out of trouble, he serves his time, doesn't get popped again, he's going to be on the field catching valuable passes from Patrick Mahomes, because that's how most NFL teams play. And it's most certainly how the Kansas City Chiefs play.
0: Yeah, I mean, again, Tyreek Hill, Kareem Hunt, it's just to name a few. Those are some of the more high-profile players. So, yeah, Rashee Rice, if the NFL doesn't suspend him for any more here, or if they allow him to play football, he's going to play football for the Kansas City Chiefs, and that's going to be the end of it. But, Chance, appreciate you taking an honorable stance there. I'm not saying I agree with it, and it's... Yeah, there's no chance they're going to cut him. He's going to be playing football. If he's healthy to play for week one, he'll be on the field. Unless the NFL swoops in and dells out any more further punishment. They declined any further comment, though, when he was taken to jail earlier this afternoon. 310-840-4910. Let's get to Paulie, who is in Norfolk. Next up on line three here on BetMGM tonight. Paulie, what's going on?
2: Yeah, man. Hail to the W, man. And let's go Knicks, baby. What we talking about, man?
0: Yes, sir.
2: Look, man.
0: Let's go.
2: That's right, man. Let's go Knicks, man. But look, Rashee Rice, I'm going to say this. You know, players are players. And at the end of the day, you know, responsibility ends on the players. But when is Kansas City going to take responsibility for this one particular player? I mean, he's already been in a bunch of situations already. We're talking about a head coach who lost his son to drug addiction. I mean, why wasn't this guy in some type of program already? You know, why are you not chaperoning him like Dallas did with Dez Bryant? So, yes, it's on the player. It is. But when you got a player with a pattern, when is the organization going to take accountability too? Because I know they knew every detail of his probation. So that's the question I'm going to ask. I'm going to put it on the other side of the organization, man. You know, when are they going to start stepping up also, man? And I'm out of here, man. Hail to the W, man. Let's go Knicks, baby.
0: Yeah, let's go, Paulie. Let's go. Now, hail to the W is, the Washington Commanders. So I'm not going to co-sign that. But the let's go Knicks, I will absolutely 100% co-sign. But – Brad, you want to take Paulie's thoughts on Rashee Rice first here? What do you think?
1: Well, I mean, he's saying they should have handled the situation better. Maybe have like a handler, somebody who's constantly watching over Rashee Rice. He's a grown ass man. That's the bottom line here. He probably got all the help and associates thrown his way from the organization to ensure that he wasn't going to make a mistake. Unfortunately, he's human. He made a mistake. And now he's suffering the consequences that are affiliated with that mistake. And the 30-day jail sentence, and of course he got the cleanup procedure unrelated with the loose debris in his knee on top of it. So, I mean, we can say, yes, point fingers at the organization all we want. I think they made inroads in trying to protect their player, offer whatever services were necessary. Some guys just don't listen. Some guys just don't take the direction. I think the bottom line for Rashee Rice is he needs to shed this immaturity and actually grow up, become a professional, become a real man who's got to be able to handle this with the utmost responsibility, because he's not only failing the team, he's not only failing a storied franchise, one with a ton of upside, one that you and I believe has a chance to really rebound this year. But he's failing himself. He's failing the Rice name. And that, to me, is the biggest downside to all of this. So I understand where Paulie's coming from, but man, eventually you got to put and point the biggest, fattest finger at yourself. You know, cue the Michael Jackson in the background, the little man in the mirror. That's what he needs right now.
0: Yeah, and you know, and again here, I don't think, unless I'm wrong here, Brad, maybe I'm missing some part of history, you know, again, going off this off the top of my head, but unlike some other players that have played for the Kansas City Chiefs, I don't think Rashee Rice had any kind of off-the-field issues or off-the-field trouble before that car crash in, what was it, 2024, right? So that was kind of the first thing, and that's what he's been, you know, the last 2 years here. Remember, he pled guilty to two third-degree felony accounts, and he was suspended the 6 games by the NFL, and then, you know, basically said, all right, I'll serve the probation here, and part of that probation was, you know, can't test positive for THC, can't test positive for weed, so I don't think it's been like a long, I think it was basically just that car crash, which he is still feeling the ramifications of, deservedly so, today. So, you know, again, I think going forward now, yes, the Chiefs, they probably should have somebody chaperone him and make sure that he's on the right path. And I would venture to say the NFL in most cases probably has programs set up, you know, for players to stay on the straight and narrow and to make sure that they're doing everything that they should be as representatives of the NFL and of that franchise. You know, again, he smoked weed. Is it a bad thing on its own? No. But he couldn't do it under the terms of his probation. So that's why he's serving 30 days in prison.
1: Yeah, I got to respect the letter of the law. I got to respect the rules and regulations I put in front of you. And he obviously violated it. In our chat, our esteemed producer, Brandon Combs, said, also, it's weed, not cocaine, not pills or meth. It's weed. And it's legal in most states now and should be legal everywhere, including in the NFL. That has no substance whatsoever because of the rules that are put in front of you when you commit a crime, and there, you know, certain things you have to abide by, and he violated that. He violated that agreement. He broke the terms, essentially, and as a result, he's going to get his ass 30 days in jail. So I don't give a damn what kind of drug it was. You just have got to grow up in those situations and, you know, follow the letter of law. Follow everything, you know, straight and narrowly, so you can return the field where you are of utmost value to your team, to that franchise, and play to the peak of your career. So that's the failure of Rashee Rice, and not so much if it's marijuana or cocaine or anything else. PCP doesn't really matter. He still violated the terms of the consequences that were handed down by a court in the United States of America. Bottom line.
0: Yeah. And I think the fact that, you know, again, like we said, on its own, if he's smoking some weed, I mean, it's legal. A lot of NFL players do it. They don't test for it. But that was part of your probation. And so that shows an incredible lack of maturity, that he knew that he had to just do a couple of things to not get put in jail, and he couldn't abide by it. So, yeah, he's got a lot of growing up to do. 310-840-4910. Let's get to Lap, who's in D.C., next up on BetMGM tonight. I think he wants to talk some football, so we'll do a little pivot. Well, not Kansas City Chiefs or Rashee Rice. He wants to talk other things about football. So, Lap, go ahead, man. What's up?
3: Oh, what's up, man? Hey, congrats to your Knicks, man. Hopefully y'all go to playoff. And shout out to Paulie, man. It's a guy I've been calling for years, man. Good Hall of Fame caller, man. So we Commanders fans. So he be having me trying to pull for the Knicks. So I'm pulling for the Knicks, man, to make it to the finals. So,
0: wow, how about that? Yeah, by the way, make it to the finals. Yeah. See, I think you first said the playoffs, the finals. But yes, Paulie in Norfolk. Yeah, that was my first time having him. Yeah, yeah. Our first time, me and Brad having him as a caller. So, again, if he's pulling for the Knicks, we love that. And I hope everybody's freaking pulling for the Knicks. Even the folks that are in Cleveland. There's some Cavs fans that are closeted Knicks fans. We urge you. Urge you, join the dark side. But, Lap, what's going on, man? What did you want to say?
3: Oh, yeah. Yeah, so NFCs, who would you rank top quarterbacks 1-4 in the division? And do you think the Commanders going to make the playoffs? Because you know I'm a Commander. I'll be pulling for the Giants and the Eagles in the division. I just can't get with Dallas, though. But, you know, but we don't get the same love, you know what I'm saying, from the other division fans, you know what I'm saying? And I get it. I understand. But I like that the NFC has the most championships, and I hope that continues. I just don't want the Cowboys to get a Super Bowl, another one.
0: Lap, that's a hell of a question. Brad, you want to handle this? Because I'm biased, right, as a Giants fan, so I'll let you answer it first. But ranking the quarterbacks in the NFC East, this is a good one. Where would you put 1-4?
1: Yeah, it really is a good one. I'm going to be honest with you, because again, I'm taking everything from a statistical point of view. I would have Jaden Daniels at number one. Because the duality that he possesses, just so supreme with the legs and the playmaking that he has, extending, the action, the chains, being that dual threat, even though he has, outside of scary Terry McLaurin, largely inadequate weapons at wide receiver, but it could be a bounce back here this year, and a guy's got to have to throw a ton because that defense is still a work in progress. So he's number one. Number two for me may shock some people is Dak Prescott. I think Dak is a guy, you give him time, he can just drop bombs. He's got weapons galore in that offense, especially with one of the truly elite wide receivers here in CeeDee Lamb. George Pickens ain't no slouch in his own right. Got Ferguson at tight end. Javonte Williams gets patches out of the backfield. I like Dak's game quite a bit. Number three for me, your boy, Jackson Dart. Enormous ceiling for him. And again, that dual threat quarterback. And I think he's going to take another step in his maturation on the field this upcoming season, with John Harbaugh there at the controls. And dead last, believe it or not, is Jalen Hurts. This was not where he would have been ranked last year before the season, but he regressed. The inaccuracy I thought was vivid, game in and game out, overthrowing guys, underthrowing guys, just missing the mark. I know he can make plays of the legs. He got the tush push, all that. The guy can squat elephants in the gym, but he's rather subpar, and I think he has taken a step back. So it hurts so good. Not so much anymore, John Mellencamp. Jalen Hurts, dead last on that rankings list out east.
0: Wow, that's crazy. That's crazy because I have Jalen Hurts, and I feel like we could do probably an entire hour on just this debate, Brad. Shout out again to Lap in D.C. for bringing up the question.
1: Good one.
0: And I'll give you the short answer to his second part. First of all, no, I don't think the Commanders are making the playoffs this year. I still think, everything that could go wrong for them did go wrong last year. I still think they're an aging team. I don't think their defense is very good. And unless they make some moves here, which there are still some players available in free agency, especially at wide receiver. Hello, Stephon Diggs. If they sign him, I'll feel a little bit better, but I still think that offense leaves a lot to be desired. Outside of Terry McLaurin, Bill Kroski Merritt's going to be their number one running back. He did not show anything close to what I thought he was going to show. No. So, again, Chigakonkwo is coming in as their tight end. I just think there is a lack of talent in the playmaking department for this Commanders offense. Top four quarterbacks for me, if I'm ranking the NFC East, I actually have Jalen Hurts at one. I do. And I know he did regress last year, but this is a Super Bowl MVP. This is a guy that's outplayed Patrick Mahomes in both Super Bowls he's played in. I think the troubles and the problems for the Eagles offense go far beyond Jalen Hurts last year. I still think you put his and here's the tough thing, because you got two guys, Dart just coming off a rookie season that he played half the year, and Jaden Daniels coming off of his second season where he was banged up for most of the season. And so very small sample size with those two guys. So you got to try to put together two more lengthy bodies of work with Hurts and Prescott and two very short sample sizes with Dart and Jaden Daniels. But if I'm ranking who I think is going to be the best quarterback in 2026 in the NFC East, I think it's Jalen Hurts. Number two, I think it's Dak Prescott. Number three, I think it's Jackson Dart. And Brad, you and I have 1-4 flipped. I think Jaden Daniels, I'm sorry. Yeah. I know he showed an incredible amount of talent in his rookie season, bringing them to the NFC title game, the scrambling ability, the playmaking ability off the cuff, the ability to break stuff down and beat zone defense and show off. He didn't have a big rocket arm coming out of LSU, but he was able to make all the deep ball throws with beautiful spirals. I really think his arm talent is great. I just think, again, two seasons, one was awesome. The next was all the fears that we had about him coming true, all the worst nightmares, and that he can't stay healthy. It wouldn't shock me again if Jaden Daniels misses a decent chunk of playing time here because of other injuries here in 2026. So when he's on the field, he's great. I still think that he probably would be the worst quarterback in this division in 2026. And again, the playmakers around him are a big reason why. But Hurts is one, Prescott two, Jackson Dart for me is three, Jaden Daniels is four. But that's a hell of a debate right there.
1: It really is, and I honestly think it's a kind of a razor blade thin separation between all those guys. But one of the strongest takeaways, Jackson Dart, people, he's coming up. Watch out.
0: Yeah, and that was I'm trying to hold back the fan bias there. I there is part of me that does think Jackson Dart could be the best quarterback in that division this year. But again, he's a guy that needs to be able to slide and stay out of the medical tent as well. 310-840-4910. All right, we'll get to some more calls in a little bit. Coming back, we got our first scoreboard update for the Cavs and the Knicks. And also, we're going to play the Geo Sports game, or the Sports Geo game. It's been a hell of a segment. Can't wait to see if we can go 5 for 5 when we come back. He's Brett Evans. I'm Pat Boyle. This is BetMGM Tonight on Westwood One Sports.
4: Well, guess who's back? Aaron Rodgers has finally decided to return to the Pittsburgh Steelers. It's a one-year deal for the future Hall of Famer. Reunited with Coach Mike McCarthy, they won a Super Bowl in Green Bay. Can they do it again in the Steel City? Westwood One Sports.
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1: Welcome on back. 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He's Brad Evans. I'm Pat Boyle. Phone number to join the show, 310-840-4910. You can call, you can text, and if you are watching live on YouTube or on Twitter, some very slight technical difficulties. I am not Nick Costos, so we are back, and bear with us here. You can still hear us, especially on the radio. If you're listening on the radio, you're probably like, Pat, this means nothing to me, and that's completely fine. Again, the number to join the show is 310-840-4910. Let's get yourself a first scoreboard update here, Brad. And there we go. We're back. Everything is good. Good to go. All right. Game one, Eastern Conference Finals at the Garden. Defensive battle so far. And the Cavs lead the Knicks 10-8. The Knicks not off to a great start offensively. They are just 4-for-13 from the field. Haven't hit a single three yet. So if you were leaning on the rust side of rest versus rust, this looks like a team that hasn't played in 9 games. I don't think that will matter too much in the second half when I think fatigue, emotional fatigue, physical fatigue will be a factor for the Cavaliers. But they needed to get off to a good start, and they have. And it looks like Dennis Schroeder just popped the three. So it's 13-8 Cavs. Donovan Mitchell, Spida leading the way with 7 points. Meanwhile, for my Knicks, Jalen Brunson's got 4. And I saw Brunson pointing towards his ribs or his stomach before the last TV timeout, but he's out there on the floor right now, so I have no idea what that was about. Hopefully, it's nothing at all. But again, Cavs lead the Knicks 13-8 with 4:33 left to go in the first quarter. Game one, Eastern Conference Finals. Brad? This is a rusty start, to say the least, for my New York Knicks.
2: It is, but relax, man. I think the tide is coming. The points going to be piling up, and they're going to win going away. Though stranger things have happened. I mean, see, last night, you and I were convinced that OKC was going to win by roughly 10 or so points. Of course, they lost in double overtime. So it hits the playoffs, man. It's a 7-game series. Anything could happen. By the way, let me give you a Chicago Cubs update. They're down 3-0 once again to the Milwaukee Brewers. Mizorowski wheeling and dealing. 2 2/3 innings pitched. He has yet to give up a hit. He has walked one. He has struck out 4. Ben Brown has been a bit wild for the Cubs. As Churio is 1-for-2. He's got a run scored. Terang 1-for-1 with a run scored. William Contreras, excuse me, 1-for-2 with a run scored. RBIs from Mitchell and Bowers. Bowers had a bomb last night in the left field bleachers, and he's got another RBI tonight. So on the north side of Chicago, Cubs down 3-0 as Mizorowski. I mean, it's early, but he does have an 0-0 through 2 2/3 innings. And we're going to see if he can close out this inning as he's facing Michael Busch right now.
1: Yeah. So you're telling me that the Brewers could be in first place in the NL Central by the end of tonight? Look, I don't need any bad karma.
2: Right?
1: I'm just going to leave it at that. I don't need any bad karma. Yep. I got my Knicks. I don't give a damn what happens in that NL Central over the next 2 weeks. And if the Knicks make the NBA Finals, I don't give a damn what happens over the next month. I don't need any bad karma coming back my way. So we'll leave it at that. All right. Combs is here. Producer Brandon Combs. Video producer Monty is here. It's become one of our favorite segments on the show. It's a game that has taken over the country. Let's play the Sports Geo game. I don't know. Am I saying, by the way, Brad, is it the Sports Geo game or is it the Geo Sports game? Because I've been a good little boy here. Ever since we started playing this on the show, I don't play it outside the show. I play it on our show every night, and that's about it. I don't want the spoilers. I don't want to be a cheater. What is it officially called?
2: I believe it is officially called the Sports Geo game. Yeah. Invented by Frank Michael Smith. It is the daily sports geography game.
1: Okay. And the website, though, as Monty is saying, is geosports.app. So whatever.
2: Oh, either way. Maybe it is the other way. Either way you want to take it.
1: We like it. We gave him the plug. We play it. It's geography meets sports. It's trivia. It's everything. Let's freaking go. Let's do it. Combs, question number one. Monty, get that big, gigantic, beautiful globe of planet Earth of ours up on the screen.
3: All right. Question number one. The greatest 7'5" player in NBA hit. No, I'm just joking. had to go there. I had to go there. Monty's having some technical difficulties, so if you're trying to find the game on the screen right now, we'll get there shortly. But let's get down to the first question here, which is the world's oldest annual marathon since 1897 finishes in this city. I know that answer. And I know
2: is it Boston or New York?
3: It's Boston.
1: Yeah, I was going to say it's got to be one of those two.
3: Yeah. The Boston Marathon is the oldest marathon in the world.
2: I'm going to ask Monty. He's working right now on trying to get the globe up. But hey, Monty, what state is Boston in?
4: Massachusetts. Boston, Massachusetts.
2: Do you have any idea where Boston is within the proximity of Massachusetts?
4: It's on the coast.
3: It is. It is.
2: Do you know where the coast is? Is it east, west, north, south?
4: What do you mean? It's like, I don't know, east and south, I think.
3: Is it the top east? of the Massachusetts or the bottom of the boot?
4: I don't know. I'm not looking at the map right now, so I can't tell you.
3: That's all right. We'll let you try to get this figured out. I know where Boston is on the map. I'm going to push it on my screen so we can get to the next question. It's right. It's like basically there's a boot. If you look at Massachusetts, there's a boot at the bottom.
2: Yes, Cape Cod.
3: And if you go to the top of the boot where your leg would start coming out of the boot, right in that little core, right next to the ocean, is Boston. I'm going to put my pin in there.
2: Tea party and all.
3: And boom, I made the map shake. We got 100.
2: Oh,
3: boys.
2: Hell yeah. Way to go, buddy.
3: All right.
5: What is going on?
3: The next question, Monty's not muted. The next question is, this school nicknamed Dunk City became the first 15 seed to ever make the Sweet 16. Oh, Brad.
2: Oh.
3: Brad, who is it?
2: It's Florida Gulf Coast.
3: Okay.
2: That is the school.
3: Where's Florida Gulf
1: Coast? And that kind of gives away the answer on the map, I think.
2: But there's a lot of coast in Florida.
3: Is it?
1: That is true.
2: Oh, damn.
1: We know it's on the Gulf Coast.
2: I think it is on the Gulf Coast, on the
3: which
2: west
3: is like
2: coast.
3: Southwest,
2: I think it's
3: right?
2: On the southwest side of the state, if I'm all not right. mistaken. I don't remember exactly the name of the city it is in, but I know it's FGCU. Andy Enfield was head coach of that team. I've done television with Andy Enfield, now the head coach of SMU. Good dude.
3: Perfect. All right, I'm gonna go southwest side and place my marker. I know nobody can see this, but I was 36 miles off. We got 97 points for that answer. I was 36 miles off.
2: Okay.
3: Not bad. Not bad.
2: All right, not bad.
3: All right.
2: Not bad. We'll take it. Next.
3: Next question. Oh, goodness. Okay. Clayton Kershaw and Matthew Stafford were high school teammates in this affluent southern suburb. I know Clayton's from Texas, isn't he? And so is Stafford, right?
1: No.
3: Are you sure? I'm sure they're both from Texas.
1: Maybe. Okay, maybe I'm wrong.
2: Okay, so it's an affluent southern suburb. It's not San Antonio.
3: Dallas?
2: I doubt it's Houston, because if you're in a southern suburb, you're practically in the Gulf of Mexico.
3: Dallas?
2: It's got to be Dallas. Yeah. If you're right on Texas, I think it's Dallas.
3: Hmm. But is Dallas is more northwest, though, in Texas, isn't it? Or northeast, I should say.
2: No. Not northwest.
3: Northeast.
2: Kind of northeast central. Yeah. So if you go straight from the center of Oklahoma, cross the Red River south, about 50 miles. That Dallas Fort Worth.
3: All right, this looks like 50 miles. It's about two finger lengths. Let's go there.
1: Break out the ruler. We need like the little ruler map.
3: Hey, I'll tell you right now. I'm better than Monty is at this. 12 miles off, 99 points.
1: Wow. Oh,
2: yeah, nailed it.
3: I wish we could show my screen. I'm better than, who needs Monty? We've got points, baby.
1: Damn. That's right.
3: Sorry,
1: Guy,
3: Monty.
1: Guy is like Monty's in hell right now trying to get his screen working, and you're just kicking him while he's down.
3: Yeah, that's kind of the point.
2: Oh, all right. He's got it up!
3: But
2: he's got to catch up.
3: He's got to catch up.
2: All right, so we got to continue on without Monty. I mean, we're absolutely blowing the doors off today's question. So what's all the next one comes?
3: Super Bowl MVP Hines Ward was born in this Asian capital.
2: I'm going to say the Philippines. I thought he was from the Philippines. Manila?
3: I thought he was either Japan or South Korea, but I could be wrong.
2: Well, he could be South Korean. So if he's South Korean, he'd be from Seoul, which we've had previously on the
1: We just had Seoul the other day, and we had Manila, Philippines, because of a Manny Pacquiao question. I think that was on Friday.
2: Oh.
1: So... is the creator of
2: this
1: game
2: Japanese, right?
3: I'm pretty sure he's from...
1: He might not be. He might have just been born there. I don't know his family's background history at all.
3: I'm pretty sure it's Korea or Japan. I'm almost certain it's between those two.
2: Okay, I tell you what. I'm going to go with your gut. Let's go South Korea, and it's got to be Seoul. And all we already know where that is. It's on the northwest part of South Korea.
3: Placing the marker. Oh, God. Boom. Within 40 miles, we got 97 points.
2: Oh! Yeah!
3: We are at 686. 686 points right now with one question to go. All right.
2: Okay. Here we go.
3: Here we go, boys. Oh. The third and final boxing match between Joe Frazier and Muhammad Ali was nicknamed the Thrilla in Manila.
2: Manila.
1: Wow, Manila.
3: Yeah, it's
1: so we got a second Seoul and we got a second Manila.
3: Yes.
1: This guy's running out of content already.
3: I don't think he's running out of
2: Manila's maybe. On the large island of northern Philippines, correct?
3: Yes. Which
1: I thought it was south. Didn't we do this the other day?
3: Yes, we did.
4: We did do it the other day. I believe it's right where my marker is, because now I can have the map on the screen.
3: Oh, look at that.
2: Oh, go with Monty's gut.
4: I think it's right here.
1: Monty, go ahead. Bang it home.
4: Does that look similar to Friday?
3: It does.
1: Bang it home.
2: I wasn't here Friday, so I trust you guys. Do it, Monty. Plant the flag. Yeah.
1: Nailed
4: 7
1: it.
4: Miles off.
2: 7 miles. Heck yeah!
3: All right, so are we going with Monty's score? Monty, what was your score?
1: I think Monty just clicked anywhere on the map for the first three to get us up to speed.
3: Okay.
2: Yeah, he did. Yeah. Well, what was your official score then, Cumsy?
3: I'm not going to lie. I'm still looking for the Philippines. Oh, there they are. All right. Sorry, I couldn't find it at first. It was north, right,
2: the
3: Monty?
2: The big island on the north side.
3: On the north side.
2: Yes, correct. On the western coast. There's like a little inlet.
3: Yep.
2: And that's where Manila is.
3: We finished with that one. Got us 95 times 3, so 285 points on that one. 971 points is our final.
2: Oh, out of 1,000, America! We geniuses!
3: Pat said the guy's running out of content.
2: He might be.
3: Oh, no.
1: I mean, how do you have a second Seoul and a second Manila in the span of, like, 3 days?
3: Well, we haven't played since Friday. So, I mean, if he's doing this every day, I mean, you're almost, you know, you're 4 days later. And it's different questions.
2: Different questions. They're just tied to the same areas.
1: I mean, look, he's keeping us entertained, and he's giving us a segment on the show. So we, should stop talking smack.
3: Maybe he's from Seoul. Exactly. So he likes to put them in there as much as he can.
2: Maybe he is. Who knows?
1: Maybe he's just got a lot of soul. And on that, we'll take a break. 310-840-4910. When we come back, we'll play a little blind rank. What is that, you may ask? Well, tune in, hang out with us, find out when we come back, and we'll get you a scoreboard update on the Knicks and the Cavs and a little baseball scoreboard as well. He's Brad Evans, I'm Pat Boyle. 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
1: All right, welcome on back. BetMGM Tonight, Westwood One Sports. He's Brad Evans. I'm Pat Boyle. The phone number to join the show is 310-840-4910. Coming up at the top of the hour, 9 p.m. Eastern, the great Eddie Johnson will join us, the 17-year NBA vet, Phoenix Suns color analyst, and the man that put the J in jump shot is going to join us at the top of the hour. Can't wait for that. Quick scoreboard update. My Knicks, they have quickly gotten it together, Brad, after a very slow start. They started off 2-for-11 from the field as a team, and since then, the Knicks are 12-for-20. That's 60%. And so they're shooting 45% for the game. They've only made 1 out of 13 threes, and yet, after an early deficit, the Knicks are already up by 9, 31-22, with 8:23 left to go in the second quarter. So very quick turnaround indeed, and I think the Knicks are going to put their foot on the pedal very shortly in this game. Let's get to a little segment here, Brad, that you are calling Blind Rank. You and Combs coming up with this one here, so I guess, Combs, if you want to jump on, or Brad, whoever, take this, take the lead here. What are we doing with Blind Rank? Break this thing down for us.
2: So, Blind Rank, I am going to give you a list of five players. Today, I'm going to give you a list of five players. As we play this game more periodically, it's going to be a lot of fun. We're going to have a lot of fun with it. But today, I'm going to give you a list of five names. You guys, as I reveal one name at a time, are going to give me your ranking and where to put them. You don't know what the next name is going to be, and so at the time, you don't get to change your rank either. So if I give you a name, you put them at 3, they stay at 3. You put them at 1, they stay at 1. And you don't get to change your rankings, and we'll see how your list ranks out. And then at the end of it, obviously you always look at it and be like, oh, I would have ranked it this way, blah, blah, blah. We only got a limited amount of time, so we're going to get right to it. Let's go with the first name. These are all players who retired after the age of 40, so going after your 40s. You know, your Mount

0: Rushmore thing. Let's go with Satchel Paige, who retired at the age of 59. Pat, where would you rank Satchel Paige?
1: Now, these are all just over 40 athletes. This isn't just baseball players, right?
0: Correct. Correct.
1: All right, so I know Satchel Paige was still pitching well into his 40s. I'll go the easy way out here. I'll put him at 3.
0: Brad?
2: That's exactly where I was going to put him, but I feel very confident there's going to be some bigger names. I'm going to go one step below you. Number 4 for the great Negro League sensation, Satchel Paige.
0: All right. Yaromir Yager, who retired at the age of 54. Brad, where'd you rank Yaromir Yager?
2: He played hockey?
0: Yeah.
2: 5.
1: Yeah, no disrespect to Yager. He's one of the greats all time. And the fact that he literally played into his 50s and was still playing in the NHL when, what, he was like 47, 48, I think, is incredible. But, yeah, I'm going to go ahead and hope that there's bigger names on this list. So I'll put him at 5 as well.
0: All right. So you guys both put him at 5. And just so you guys know, I went with names that I knew would not be on your Mount Rushmore. So there might not be bigger names. You never know. All right.
2: Oh, okay. I'm in trouble.
0: Serena Williams, who retired at the age of 41. Well, hasn't technically yet retired, but hasn't played since 2022. Brad, where would you put Serena?
2: Serena's got to be number 3. Venus was a pretty damn good tennis player. Serena obviously crushed it when she was on the court. And she could dance. I've seen it. Super Bowl halftime.
0: All over Drake.
1: I'm going to go ahead and put Serena Williams at number 1. 23 Grand Slam titles. That's one shy of Margaret Court for the all-time record. One of the most dominant tennis players we've ever seen in the entire sport. You can make the case she is the most dominant, regardless of gender. I will put Serena at number 1.
0: All right. George Foreman, who retired at the age of 48. Pat, where are you putting George? Not his grills.
1: Oof. Then his grills. 2-time world heavyweight boxing champion, won it in 73, and then famously getting it again, what was he, 40-something? I mean, it was what, he's 40, the oldest five, heavyweight six. Champ, I think.
2: Yeah. Mm-hmm.
1: Yeah. So that's pretty incredible on its own. I'm gonna put George Foreman at number 4.
0: Brad, 2 or 1?
2: And I'm going to put George Foreman at numero uno just because, true story, I did have a Foreman grill.
0: All right. And last one, Warren Moon, who retired at the age of 44.
2: Oh! God, what a player!
0: So, both...
2: I got a card right here!
0: Both have Warren Moon at number 2, because that's your last slot for both of you. Now, looking at the list, favorites. Quickly, looking at your list now, where would you rank Warren Moon? It's the only one I will allow you to talk about who you would change.
2: I would have changed. I'll take it first here real quick. He would have gone number 1 for me. One of my all-time favorite players. Because, again, I was a kid in San Antonio, Texas, when I really fell in love with the NFL. Screw the Cowboys. I was always a Houston Oilers guy. That's why I love the prettiest spiral ever thrown in the NFL, Mr. Warren Moon.
1: I'd probably keep him there as well. Brad, fun show, brother. Can't wait to do it again with you tomorrow, and we'll bid you adieu, man.
2: Yeah, the Cubs suck. See ya.
1: All righty, we're going to talk to the Jump Shot, the man that put the J in Jump Shot when we come back. Eddie Johnson joins us here on BetMGM tonight when we return.
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12: 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I'm Pat Boyle. 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
1: Was an early, nearly double-digit deficit. I mean, it was the first couple of minutes, but the Cavs did lead by six. The Knicks turned that into an 11-point lead. It was 38-27 literally a minute ago, and Cleveland with a quick 8-0 spurt to get this back to a one-possession game. It's 38-35 Knicks with 4:25 left to go in the second quarter, game one of the Eastern Conference Finals. Jalen Brunson, 12 points on 5-for-11 shooting, but he's missed all 5 three-pointers he's taken, so go figure. 5-for-6 from inside the arc, 0-for-5 from deep. Mikal Bridges has 6 points and 3 rebounds. Josh Hart, 6 points, 5 rebounds, 3 assists. So classic Josh Hart game, could drop a triple-double here. Karl Anthony Towns has gone off to a slow start, and he's been the key that has unlocked this Knicks offense here in the postseason. 2 points, 2 rebounds, 2 assists for Kat. And meanwhile, OG Anunoby with 3 points in his return from that hamstring injury that kept him out of the final 2 games of the series against the Philadelphia 76ers. Meanwhile, for Cleveland, Spida, Donovan Mitchell, and the Beard, James Harden, leading the way. Donovan Mitchell has 9 points and 3 rebounds, and the Beard, James Harden, 7 points with 2 assists. Evan Mobley's got 5 points and 4 rebounds so far for the Cavs. And then after his Game 7 heroics, Sam Merrill looking to keep it up. He's got 6 points off the bench. So again, both teams have struggled mightily to shoot the 3-pointer. The Cavs are 5-for-17, and the Knicks are 2-for-16 from deep. It's going to be interesting, by the way, what percentage of shots are 3-pointers in this series, especially from these 2 teams. You know, and again, and that's kind of where the NBA has moved towards. The Boston Celtics, they were one of the first, you know, again, very often taking over 50% of their shots from deep, just raining down threes. It was their greatest strength. But as we saw in the series against the Philadelphia 76ers, it was also their greatest weakness when they're not hitting those threes. And I'm a bit surprised how many threes the Knicks have taken here already in the first half of game one. They've taken 37 shots. 16 of them are from deep. Quick math tells you that is 43%. That's a bit surprising to me. Maybe the rest of the series, maybe on the road, I can see it. The Cavs are coming off a Game 7 on Sunday night. The Knicks should want to, yeah, I get you want to play with pace, right? You want to wear them down. You want to get them in a track meet. But also, just because you play with pace doesn't mean you got to pull up for a ton of threes here. I think the Knicks need to get back to being dominant in the paint, attacking the rim, and getting high percentage shots. Because this isn't going to surprise me, the Cavaliers taking a ton of threes. I feel like they probably think that's their only option to beat the Knicks tonight. They know that they've got heavy legs. They know that they just flew on Sunday night from Detroit to New York City after playing a second straight Game 7. They think, all right, we've got a chance to steal Game 1. We're kind of playing with house money. We're just going to take a ton of threes and see if we can make them. And so far, they've taken 34 shots, and 18 of them have been from deep. So more than half their shots are from three. That's not surprising to me at all. What is surprising is the Knicks have taken as many threes as they have, and they've barely hit any. So the Knicks defense is doing a hell of a job. Cleveland's only got 35 points, and we've got 3.5 minutes to go until halftime. I mean, Cleveland's going to be lucky to get to 45 by half. The Knicks, I can make the argument, they should be up by double digits, and they were until this recent little run here from the Cavs, but the Knicks offense has to be much better. They got a freaking lock in. So again, 38-35 with 3:30 to go left in the second quarter, game one of this Eastern Conference Finals, and Jared Allen's going to the free throw line. Number to join the show, 310-840-4910. All right, we are still efforting Eddie Johnson.

0: Johnson, 17-year NBA vet, Phoenix Suns color analyst, and host of the NBA Today Show on Sirius XM NBA Radio with Justin Termini. So as we wait for Eddie, I'm going to pivot. I got some more thoughts here on last night's game between the Spurs and the Thunder. I just cannot believe, and a part of the job, right, I'll give you a peek behind the curtain here. Part of the job for me is it's good and it's bad, right? There's times where I want to just watch a game and I kind of want to watch it, not mindlessly, right? Because I didn't play basketball professionally, but I feel like I've learned so much about the sport over just the last 10 years in my adult life, watching, you know, listening to NBA podcasts, listening very closely to how a really good color analyst breaks down a game, you know, watching film, watching plenty of highlights, and just being a student of the game, right? I'll never be able to talk, you know, in-depth X's and O's like a player or a coach or somebody that played the game at the college level or professional level can. And so I never just watch the game mindlessly, but I'm always watching the games now with a sense of like, okay, what's my take on this? What's the takeaway? If I'm, you know, when I do my show, what am I leading with? What's the dominant theme here? And sometimes they're very easy. Game sevens, a team's having their season ended. You know, yesterday, coming off the game seven between the Pistons and the Cavs, it was, you know, Detroit's a lot further away from being a title contender than I think we thought they were. At least I thought they were. And for me, it's Jalen Duren. I'd let him freaking walk this summer if he gets a max contract offer from a team like the Lakers or the Bulls. Sometimes it's tough. Sometimes you got to, I don't know, let's say it's game three of a series and it's 1-1 and you've already seen some great and some bad. So again, I'm watching that game yesterday, and especially once we sign off the air at 11 o'clock Eastern, because then I crank up the volume and I'm locked in on every single second. It's a good challenge. I like it, but it's a good challenge doing a show while the games are going on. And I'm watching overtime and double overtime of the Spurs and the Thunder yesterday, and I've got about 15 different takes flooding through my brain. And all the while it's happening, it was one of the greatest games of the entire season. And yes, playoff games are almost always going to be better than regular season games. There's been a couple of tremendous regular season games that stick out in my mind. I think it was that Thunder-Nuggets game. Was it back in March? SGA hit the buzzer beater. I remember that game. But for the most part, yeah, playoff games are... we're always going to elevate playoff games more than regular season games. I think that was the best playoff game of the season so far. Last night, Spurs Thunder game one. It was that freaking good. I mean, it was close the entire time. And not to say that when you have a 20-point lead in the second quarter that gets dwindled down to a one possession in the third quarter, that can't be good. But when you've got a game that is back and forth the entire time and really no team leads by double digits, the Spurs had a very brief lead of 10. Other than that, this game was in single digits the entire way. And it was within one or two possessions for essentially the entire final 5 minutes, all of overtime. And then double OT, it got away quick, but it's a five-minute period. Even then, the Spurs were out in front by 6 or 7 the entire time. OKC would make a run. The Spurs would get it back to 6 or 7. 6-7. Can't believe I just did that. But it was an unbelievable game. And you had... it wasn't the prettiest. Yeah, thank you, Combs. I actually haven't... I very mindfully... don't say 6 or 7 because my sister's got 4 boys. And so I have 4 nephews. And literally, even now, months later, like that thing got beaten into the ground. And they don't even say it as much. But if you say that, yeah, I think it was like 6 or 7, they hit you with it right away. And so I've been programmed I've been programmed by my freaking four nephews not to say that. So anyway, the lead was about 6 or 5 most of the time for the Spurs. And it wasn't the prettiest game, but it was physical as hell. The intensity was there from the get-go. And you had star players, for the most part, dominating. SGA didn't. SGA did not. Especially not in the first three quarters. But I think just the game itself, I mean, man, I was watching that and I'm thinking, oh my God, I have this take, I have that take, I have this take. So me and Brad, we our opening segment, we did it for 23 minutes on this game, and I felt like I didn't even scratch the surface. So I don't think we're going to chat with Eddie Johnson at this point. So I'm going to dive deeper here on that Spurs-Thunder game from last night. And I'll say this here for anybody that missed it to start the show, and if you want to join, 310-840-4910. I still think the Thunder are winning this series. Before the playoffs began, even as a diehard Knicks fan, and if you're watching on live on YouTube or Twitter, you see the Knicks hat. I got the Knicks playoff cup, my chalice, breaking it out here. We take a sip of water. Maybe that's the good luck the Knicks need because they've already blown their double-digit lead. It's tied up in the final minute of the second quarter. But even as a diehard Knicks fan, I picked the Thunder before the playoffs began to repeat. And I thought that this team was a budding dynasty here because you look at their three best players. SGA, now the newly minted back-to-back MVP, is 27 going on 28. The second best player, J-Dub, is 24 going on 25. And the third best player, Chet Holmgren, is 23 going on 24. And they're all locked up for the future. They have two players on this entire roster over the age of 28. Two. One is Kenrich Williams, who rarely plays. And the other is Alex Caruso, who I've said before, I would trade my unborn first child if Alex Caruso could be on the Knicks. And I just thought that this was a budding dynasty that had to grow up last year. They did. They win the championship. They basically have the same exact team. They've been dominant in the entire regular season despite injuries. SGA missed nearly a month with the ab injury. J-Dub missed 75% of the season. Chet Holmgren missed some games. Isaiah Hartenstein missed half the season. And all they did was rattle their way to 64 wins. And there was that one team that consistently got the better of them, and it was the Spurs. Beat them 4 out of 5 times in the regular season. And I said, yeah, okay. The regular season don't mean jack. Trust me, take it from me, a Knicks fan. Last year, the Knicks got swept by the Boston Celtics in the regular season and got crushed 3 out of those 4 games. And they knocked them out in the postseason. And I still think the Thunder, again, are going to win this series. I think my Knicks can win the title. I didn't give them much of a chance. I picked them to get to the finals. I didn't give them much of a chance in a potential finals matchup against the Thunder before it began. I think the Knicks can win it now. But I still think this team's got championship DNA, and I think they're going to show you. But last night was a rude awakening, and it was just as you think sometimes, oh, look at this team. This team's going to be a dynasty. I mean, we had our Odyssey NBA insider, Nick Friedel, on earlier in the show, and he goes, the Spurs might be a dynasty. Well, somebody can't have two dynasties at once with only one title between the two of them. So I think this is like, and I mentioned this tweet that I saw last night, and I usually will give credit when I see a tweet that's so damn good. I forget who tweeted it, but the person said, for anybody that was alive in the 90s or, you know, remembers in the 90s when it was Cowboys, Niners seemingly every year and you got sick of it, like, get ready because that's going to be basketball's version. This Spurs-Thunder series might be the first of 5 or 6 iterations that we see in the next 10 years. Because I just gave you the Thunder's age. The Spurs are even younger. Maybe not by average age, because they have Harrison Barnes and they have Luke Kornet. But the starting lineup they rolled out last night was the youngest ever in a conference finals game in NBA history, where Devin Vassell is the oldest player at 25. Dylan Harper's 20. Stephon Castle's 21. Wemby's 23. Julian Champagny's 24. It's actually incredible. Wemby, 22. I don't want to make him older than he already is. Or I don't want to, I don't want to shortchange him here. So, this Spurs team, they're not afraid of OKC. And I don't think they're going to back down. And the game we saw from Wemby last night was one of the most dominant performances I've seen in the last couple of years, considering the circumstances. The Thunder, historically great defense last year, incredible defense again this year, and he scored 41 points and had 24 rebounds and made some of it just look so easy. So easy. It was one of the most dominant playoff performances I've seen in a while. 41 and 24. Now, again, he needed double overtime to get those numbers, but still, the logo three to tie it up in overtime. As the game went on, he took more control. He got better. And so by the time overtime and double overtime rolls around, like, Wemby was clearly the best player on the floor. Now, is that going to be the case for the rest of the series? No. I think SGA will be. And SGA had one of the worst games I've seen from him in a while. 24 points and 12 assists, but he shot just 7 of 23 from the field. Spurs did a great job with him. But SGA playing better, which is something I expect is going to be the catalyst to the Thunder winning Game 2 and winning the rest of this series. I got some more thoughts on it. Take your calls, 310-840-4910. But we are going to reset and get Eddie Johnson on the line. And so we'll talk to the man who put the J in Jump Shot when we return. I'm Pat Boyle. This is BetMGM Tonight right here on Westwood One Sports.
1: Well, guess who's back? Aaron Rodgers has finally decided to return to the Pittsburgh Steelers. It's a one-year deal for the future Hall of Famer. Reunited with Coach Mike McCarthy, they won a Super Bowl in Green Bay. Can they do it again in the Steel City? Westwood One Sports.
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1: All right, welcome back. BetMGM Tonight, Westwood One Sports. I'm Pat Boyle. Halftime at the Garden. Knicks are up by 11. That quickly evaporated. The Cavs have the lead at halftime, 48-46 in game one of the Eastern Conference Finals. Spida, Donovan Mitchell's got 16 points. Jalen Brunson's got 14 points. To talk all things NBA playoffs, let's bring in the man who put the J in jump shot, Eddie Johnson, the 17-year NBA veteran, also the Phoenix Suns color analyst and host of the NBA Today Show on SiriusXM NBA Radio with Justin Termini. You can find him on Twitter at JumpShot8. Eddie, it's Pat Boyle. Appreciate the time, man. How you doing?
2: My pleasure, Pat. I'm doing great.
1: Good to hear that. Eddie, I'm a young buck. You know, I wasn't alive to see Jordan in his prime, and I certainly wasn't alive for the Wilt Chamberlain days, but I assume it must have felt like last night's performance from Victor Wembanyama was a hearkening back to those Wilt days. 41 points and 24 rebounds. There is so much to get to with that game one last night and this series, but let's start with the alien. I mean, the logo 3 in OT was unbelievable. Just how good was Wemby's performance last night, in your opinion? Was it one of the great performances you've seen in the past few years?
2: It's one of the best playoff games I've seen overall. Just the competitive spirit from both teams, and then obviously the defense, the big-time play from young players on San Antonio, the no-quit attitude with Oklahoma City. I mean, it just all piled into one, and it was going to take, like, miraculous shots to get it done. And that's exactly what Oklahoma City will make you do. They're going to always be around. You're not going to just jump out on top of them and just continue the onslaught. They're going to make their runs. They make their runs better than anybody we've seen in a long time. They make really key shots all the time, from Caruso last night to Jalen Williams, despite Shea not having, you know, a normal Shea night. It just gave us everything. And then, yeah, Wemby topped it off when, you know, you step across half court and, you know, they say, oh, no way he'll shoot it. And he pulled some Steph Curry stuff out of his pocket, didn't he? I mean, he just drained it. One of the prettiest jumpers I've seen. I mean, they showed the rotation on the ball when he shot it. I mean, it was just perfect.
1: Yeah, it was, to say the least. Eddie, there always has been, and there always will be, a lot of discussions in barbershops, work offices, at the gym, at the bar, about who the GOAT is. But there is a constant debate right now about who the face of the league is or is going to be, now that LeBron, Steph, KD, a couple of the other vets in their twilight years. Lots of folks thought last year was going to be Ant-Man, Anthony Edwards. SGA is now the back-to-back MVP. Jokic has already won 3 MVPs, and then there's Wemby. Do you think, regardless of how this series plays out between the Spurs and the Thunder, do you think Victor Wembanyama will be, or maybe already is, the face of the NBA?
2: Well, I think it's growth to that, right? It's growth to be in the face. But I think the league has learned its lesson over the years. You know, remember back with David Stern, he had to change the way he marketed the league. Whereas he wasn't marketing the team, he was marketing individual players. And, you know, obviously it started with Magic and Bird, because at that point in time, there was a lot of teams ready to go under. So you credit Magic and Bird for rejuvenating. And then it flowed to Michael. And then after Michael, right, the league was trying to find that next guy. And they hit a roadblock in a lot of ways, right? They pinpointed certain guys that just didn't work out. You know, Larry Johnson, I think they pinpointed him, but injuries curtailed his career pretty much in regards to being the face of the league. And the league struggled for a long period of time until, obviously, you know, Kobe grew up and came along. And then, you know, leading to LeBron. And so, you know, Wemby fits the character of it. He truly does. I mean, he speaks fluent English, you know, so that's an advantage right there. And look, we haven't seen anything like him physically at this size, that this agile, right? The ability to knock down Steph Curry range jumpers, but also basically tiptoe dunk right on your face if he's close enough to the rim. We just haven't seen an individual like this, man. And with the personality he has, he can quite honestly become the face of the league, and that would be the first, you know, foreign player to do that. And so that would be amazing if it happened.
1: It's good stuff. We're talking to Eddie Johnson here on BetMGM tonight, Westwood One Sports. I'm Pat Boyle. Eddie, the 17-year NBA vet, Phoenix Suns color analyst, also host of the NBA Today Show on Sirius XM NBA Radio with Justin Termini. You can find him on Twitter at JumpShot8. Eddie, what kind of adjustments do you think OKC must make if they're going to win this series? And are you still taking the Thunder to win this series if you had to pick a side?
2: Well, I actually picked San Antonio. And, you know, why not? I mean, people got on me when I picked them, but San Antonio's won 5 out of 6 games. That says a lot. I mean, in all those games were competitive. And so they have the antidote to beat them. And I've said that all along, that they took 12 shots at the rim last night. Just 12. They made 5, but they could not get to the rim, and they weren't trying to get to the rim. Well, that takes away their strength, because now, yeah, they'd have a good mid-range game, but guess what? They didn't shoot the ball well from mid-range. So he is a difference changer. It's just amazing what he can do. And I think San Antonio can get it done. And they beat them without De'Aaron Fox. And they had a ton of turnovers from their backcourt. De'Aaron Fox is in that lineup. They're not turning it over like that.
1: Yeah, it's good points. Good points. Yeah, they got out-rebounded by 21. And the Spurs, yeah, they dominated them in the paint. As you mentioned, they were very hesitant about going to Wemby, going into Wemby's pathway. And especially, too, how about the zone that Mitch Johnson had the Spurs employing? It looked like SGA didn't know what to do at times with that zone that the Spurs were throwing at them. So, and again, it's going to be very interesting to see the adjustments without a shadow of a doubt. Back to the Spurs side, Eddie, I was waiting for the youngest starting lineup in conference finals history last night to show their youth, to show their inexperience. And yeah, as you mentioned, they had some bad turnovers in the fourth as OKC mounted their comeback, and De'Aaron Fox not playing had a big reason to do with that. But then the resolve to hang on and come back themselves in OT and then dominate the second OT period, that was remarkable. OKC still got a pretty damn young team themselves. They only got 2 guys over the age of 28, but do you think the Spurs' youth, rather than being a weakness, do you think it's actually their best strength, how young and fast this team is?
2: They're not afraid. Let's just put it where it is. They're not afraid. They really stared OKC in the face last night and took whatever they could throw at them. That's impressive. I mean, Dylan Harper, you know, look, he was just unbelievable. You're talking about a young player that's doing the things that he did last night. So they're not intimidated by Oklahoma City. Oklahoma City knows it. But why would you be intimidated? Like, why would you be intimidated when you got Wemby behind you? And I think that's how it's playing out. And that's how it's played out all year for them, that they feel like they can walk on the court and they can beat anybody. And they've proven it all year long. They won 62 games. And I think people forget this. Like, they say, oh, well, they need experience. The experience they got was kicking 62 teams' butt. Like, it's 60 nights, 62 nights, they walked out a winner. Hey, I don't know what else you can do, right? You learn and gain experience from that. And that's exactly what they did all year long. So for me, I had no hesitancy in saying that San Antonio can win this in 6. I had no hesitancy at all. And so far, I'm looking good.
1: Yes, so far indeed. Eddie, talking to Eddie Johnson here on BetMGM tonight, Westwood One Sports, the 17-year NBA vet, Phoenix Suns color analyst. 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Okay, Eddie, Knicks-Cavs going on right now. I said at the half, it's the Cavs leading 48-46. But going into this series, the Knicks are rested, OG Anunoby is healthy, and the Cavs are coming off a second straight 7-game series. How much of a chance do you give Cleveland in this Eastern Conference Finals?
2: Well, I give them a big chance. I actually think this series will probably go seven again. So you got Cleveland that would have to play in seven, you know, games, three straight series. But, yeah, I think, look, the key for Cleveland is Mobley and Jared Allen. If they can just be a factor, not just offensively but defensively, then Cleveland's going to have a chance. And in the first half, it was just that. Karl-Anthony Towns only had, what, one bucket maybe? I mean, so he's got 5 points now as they start the third quarter. But, you know, he only had 2 points at halftime. OG only had 3 points. See, for me, there's no way with just Brunson in double figures in the first half that they can beat Cleveland. And I think both teams' defense is great. New York has had a lot of time off. They could have some rust, without a doubt. But I think this is going to be a very competitive series.
1: All right. Well, Eddie, as I'm sitting here with my Knicks hat on and my Knicks playoff cup in my hand, that scares me a little bit to hear.
2: Well, you know, look, everything that you can accomplish, everything that's great is on the other side of hard. And when you get to the conference final, it's not easy. It's no walkthrough. And I think Knicks fans, they should know that better than anybody based on the history over the last 20, 30 years of what they have tried to do. So, you know, it's Cleveland is not going to be an easy out, despite what some people might think.
1: Okay. You know, so you mentioned Jared Allen and Evan Mobley. And Jared Allen, those two dominant Game 7s in each of these two past series. I do remember a time when my Knicks knocked out the Cavs in the first round a couple of years back, and Jared Allen said, I think the lights were too bright. I mean, he's come a long way since. But I think a lot of this series for Cleveland will depend on the beard. It'll depend on James Harden. 17 straight years in the playoffs. And yet, Eddie, I know as a former player, maybe it hurts. You know, maybe it not hurts you, but maybe you're kind of, you know, you're hesitant to throw extra criticism on James Harden because I feel like folks like me that do sports talk shows, folks on TV, we're constantly giving it to James Harden because he normally lets his teammates and his fans down at the end of series. And he didn't have a great Game 7 last series, but he had a pretty damn good overall series against Toronto. So I'll just ask you this straight up here. What kind of series are you expecting James Harden to play here? And could he maybe redefine his legacy if he puts up some good numbers, regardless if his Cleveland wins this series or not?
2: I think James Harden is that he's got a lot of mileage on his body. And I think, you know, he's played a ton of minutes in his career, right? And I just think he's going to have good games and bad games. This is the way I look at it. It's not going to be, you know, dominant throughout a whole series. He's just going to have some good games and bad games. And Donovan Mitchell is going to have to be the difference maker. You know, Mobley should be the difference maker. I think Harden is past the point where people can put a ton of pressure on him. Unless, you know, other than him not playing well, right? Other than him not showing that aggressiveness that he needs to show with the ball in his hands. But other than that, no, I feel good about, you know, what he's doing and the team that he's on. And I'm not going to be as hard on him as I have in the past because I think Donovan Mitchell, he's the one that should be facing a ton of pressure right now to be able to get his team to the finals.
1: I think that's a great answer, and I agree most of the way, but I still think even at his age, you know, James Harden is still more than capable of having some, you know, nuclear offensive performances.
2: And he will.
1: When he comes up short. Go ahead. Sorry, Eddie. Go ahead.
2: No. And you're right. And he will. But I just don't think that he has the ability to do it more on a consistent basis anymore. I just don't. And that's why this is the perfect team for him. Because I think, you see, they went to Detroit and destroyed Detroit in Game 7, and Harden didn't really play that well offensively. And I think that's the key for this Cavs team in that aspect of it. But, no, you're right. He has to be held accountable without a doubt.
1: Yeah. Eddie Johnson with us here on BetMGM tonight for another minute or two. I just want to ask you one question about the Knicks. I know you give Cleveland a good shot of winning, and I'll say, if I tell you between Jalen Brunson and Karl Anthony Towns, you know, one player plays their A game for the series, one player plays their C game or their B minus game, can the Knicks, how can the Knicks advance? Like, which pairing are the Knicks advancing if one of those players plays their A game and one maybe plays their C plus? In other words, who's the bigger key for the Knicks in this series? Is it Brunson or is it Karl Anthony Towns?
2: I think it's Karl Anthony Towns just based on what? The offense that they've been running. You know, ever since the Atlanta series, they Mike Brown instituted, you know, a lot of stuff, and Jalen was off the ball, and Karl Anthony Towns became the point forward. And I thought everything flowed. I think it woke up OG. Obviously, it woke up Mikal Bridges. Now everybody was getting touches, and Jalen was still getting his numbers. So I love offensively what they have done. I think both of them will have to play well. And as we're seeing tonight, you know, it's just one of them playing well. Because what happens is if they start struggling, then Jalen is going to take over. And all of a sudden now you see a difference in shot attempts. So Jalen will wind up with 26, 27 shots. And I don't think they're going to beat Cleveland like that. I think they need all these guys touching the ball.
1: I agree. And right now, Karl Anthony Towns only has 7 points, and the Knicks are now down by 8 with 8 minutes to go in the third quarter. So, Eddie, I'll let you watch this game. I appreciate all your insight, all your thoughts, man. It's greatly appreciated, and we can't wait to catch up with you soon.
2: Oh, anytime, my man.
1: There you go. Eddie Johnson, the man who put the J in jump shot, also known as the smooth shooter, the 17-year NBA vet, Phoenix Suns color analyst, and make sure you check out his NBA show on SiriusXM NBA Radio, the NBA Today show alongside Justin Termini, and give him a follow on Twitter as well at JumpShot8. The great Eddie Johnson. We appreciate his time. Phone number to join the show, 310-840-4910. When we come back, I'll tell you how the Knicks went from 11 points up to nearly double-digit points down here midway through the third quarter. And we'll also get you caught up on the biggest baseball news of the day as well. Don't go anywhere. We're coming right back. I'm Pat Boyle. This is BetMGM Tonight on Westwood One Sports.
0: The Patriots want revenge. The Broncos want payback. The Bills want retribution. It's all on the 2026 NFL schedule. And vengeance has never looked better. 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
1: Welcome on back, BetMGM Tonight, Westwood One Sports. I'm Pat Boyle. Phone number to join the show, 310-840-4910. Huge shout out to the smooth shooter, Eddie Johnson, who joined us last segment. Phoenix Suns TV color analyst. Loved his thoughts, even though I disagree with them. Him picking the Spurs to win the series, and he thinks they can win it in six. He also thinks the Cavs could force seven games with the Knicks. I hated hearing that. In terms of my predictions, I loved hearing it, getting a differing perspective from an NBA great. And I hate that he might be right, at least on the second part, because the Cavs are up by 10 right now with 5.5 to go in the third quarter. 66-56. Cleveland leads the New York Knicks, make it 66-58. The Knicks can't hit a three. I mean, they looked rusty in the first couple of minutes of this game, and then it looks like they shook it off. They were 6 points down in the first few minutes of the game. They went to being up 11 in the second quarter, and they can't, I mean, they can't stop Cleveland's offense ever since then. The Cavaliers had 35 points. I mean, actually, even worse than that. The Cavaliers had 27 points with about, what? I mean, 5 minutes to go in the second quarter. It looked like they would struggle to even crack 90. And since then, they're unconscious. At least from, yeah, they're unconscious. And the Knicks can't make a three. The Knicks are 4 for 23 from deep. And they've only gone to the free throw line 4 times. How the Cleveland Cavaliers are the more physical team or the team that's getting more free throw attempts is beyond me. But they've taken 12 free throws. The Knicks have taken 4. Donovan Mitchell's got 22 points. He's having a tremendous game. And he's, wow. I've been obviously looking over during the show, and I've seen a couple. I didn't know it was this many. Donovan Mitchell's got 6 steals. 6. It's not even like the Knicks have done it. I mean, don't get me wrong. They have more turnovers than they should. They have 11. They're on pace for like 17 or 18 turnovers, which is a lot. But he's got 6 steals. The Knicks have 11 turnovers. Donovan Mitchell was wrecking this game. Now, again, we spoke with Eddie Johnson, and I think for the Cavs' standpoint, like, If Donovan Mitchell wants to win a title, he's got to be the guy. He's got to prove that his ceiling is still that of all-NBA, of top 10 player in the league. And we've seen it. And for years in the past, when he was with Utah and constantly running into the best teams in the West, and maybe if he had just a little bit more help, he could get to a finals. And then we've seen it in Cleveland where, you know, he's had plenty of help. Jared Allen, Evan Mobley, Darius Garland, they get his sidekick out of there. They bring in James Harden. They finally get over the hump in Game 7 against the Pistons, and now Donovan Mitchell has a point to prove in the Garden, and he's having a freaking monster game. 22 points midway through the third quarter with 6 steals. There's only one other Cavalier in double figures. It's Evan Mobley, who's got 10 and 8. Again, but it's more so the Knicks offense is stuck in neutral right now. 4 for 23 from deep. Brunson's got 15 points. Josh Hart has 13 points. Need to see more from Karl-Anthony Towns. I mean, he's elevated, and now, I mean, he's raised the bar. He ain't living up to it right now. He's not living up to it. 9 points, 5 rebounds, 4 assists, but he's got 4 turnovers, and he's a negative 13 in the box score. And OG Anunoby doesn't look like he's 100%. He doesn't. I don't know if he is. He's had more than 2 weeks to recover. The Knicks said it was a minor hamstring injury and that he was back practicing and he was 100% and he was ready to go. He's played 21 minutes. He's got 3 points and 1 rebound. This guy, it's averaging 21 points per game in the playoffs before that, what the Knicks called a minor hamstring injury. And they're just dicing the Knicks apart right now. The Cavs are. Not good. Knicks are down 12. All right. Let me take my mind off that here. And let's get to some quick NFL news. So the NFL today, if you think the expansion's going to stop, if you think the streaming is going to stop, if you think the international games are going to stop, they're not. And they're going to get worse. And maybe worse for us, because I understand not a lot of folks that have kids and a family and want to try to have a life, don't want to get up at Sunday morning at 9 o'clock and have to watch a football game. And then as fans, we're expected to watch all day long from 1 p.m. Eastern all the way through Sunday night football. Now you add in Sunday, you know, international games. It's okay if it's the Jags and the Browns or if it's the Raiders and the Panthers. But now this year, you're getting some pretty damn good international games in terms of the teams, which here's the thing. Rams 49ers is in Australia. That's at 8:30 p.m. That's prime time for us. That's no problem. You start putting Rams Niners quality games at 9:30 in the morning, that's going to be a problem. And today the NFL approved the ability to play as many as 10 international games starting in 2027. That's up from 8 previously. So we're going to have more international games, more travel, probably cross the world travel, probably more games in Australia, probably more games on the Eastern Hemisphere of the world. And here's the kicker here. Teams cannot protect any home games anymore. Teams used to be able to protect up to 2 home games from international play. Now the league voted to strip teams' ability to protect any home games from international play. You're going to start getting some marquee divisional big-time games being played at 9:30 in the morning Eastern time across the pond and across the world. That's not good. All right, when we come back, hot or cold here on BetMGM tonight, this is Westwood One
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1: They're not an old team. I mean, they have James Harden, Donovan Mitchell, Jared Allen, Evan Mobley. They're not old by any stretch of the imagination. I mean, I guess you know, Donovan Mitchell is a vet. And he's only 29. But still, the emotional wear and tear, the physicality, the intensity of that last series they played in Detroit. They played a game 7 on Sunday night. The Knicks have been waiting for 9 days. And the Cavs are just, they're plastering them. They're beating the hell out of the Knicks right now in this second half. Max Strus at 81-66. Minute 28 left to go in the third quarter. I told myself, don't get too confident, Pat. Don't get too confident. Because I wouldn't say I was arrogant. I think I predicted last year the Knicks to beat the Pacers in 6 games. There's a lot of people, oh, this is a sweep. This is a sweep. The Pacers, come on, the Pacers. I said, look out, this team plays fast. Could be a problem for the Knicks, who historically under Tom Thibodeau like to play slow. I said, look out, but look, I'm confident the Knicks can win this. And then they had a massive lead in game 1, and that was one of the worst nights of my sports fandom life. That collapse last year in game 1, the Halliburton 3 that goes up off the back of the rim and comes back down, the choke, the everything, it set the stage for what that series ended up being, which was the Pacers winning in 6. They win both games in the Garden. And I thought, all right, this year, this should be a schedule blowout. It should be a scheduled W for the Knicks. And they look great in the beginning. Can't make a 3. 4 for 23 from deep. And now the Cavs are running Hakamich. And it's working. And Mitchell Robinson right now cannot be a factor on the floor because he can't hit his free throws, which I thought had changed. There's reports Mitchell Robinson was working hours and hours and hours over the last 9 days on free throws. Well, you got to hit him. Otherwise, teams are going to keep doing it. Mitchell Robinson, 2 for 8 from the free throw line. This is making me sick to my freaking stomach. There's still time to turn this around, but again, 310-840-4910. Before we get to hot or cold, and I got to hear about how Wemby is the next Michael Jordan from producer Brandon Combs, let's get a quick phone call in here. Let's get my guy Ross in New Jersey, who's next up on line 1, BetMGM tonight, Westwood One Sports. Ross, they better turn this around real freaking quick here, man.
2: What's going on, man? So I'll say this off the rip. I obviously go to Seton Hall, and we hear from Coach Shaheen Holloway. Big problem with us is the offense. And just long story short, he'd say, I don't know what it is with our shooting at the line behind the arc, because when I'm in the facility, these guys are money. It's magnet ball. It's basically what we saw from our Knicks, game 6, both closeout game 6 at Atlanta, 4 in Philly. And sometimes I wonder, bro, if there's something to in sports. If you run up the score, I'm not saying, ease up on the score, but sometimes if running up the score in a particular game and you kind of lose that mojo the next time out. I don't even think this is so much a rust spot, because even as bad as I would say they looked worse than you give them than the credit you're giving them in that first half. Yeah, they were up. They still look kind of slow. I mean, obviously, it's just Josh Hart just bounced it out of bounds. But, bro, they're missing the shots that on the defensive end, bro. They're just letting them walk to the rim. So I'll say if there's one silver lining, though, if we can make this game 2 and 3 of what Atlanta wound up being, if you know what, like in that similar note, like I'm saying, we're running up the score, game 6 at Atlanta, game 4 at Philly, kind of using up your points, wasting your points at garbage time. Hey, man, if this game's out of reach, bro, you got 12 minutes to go, you're in a 15-point deficit. They looked slower than molasses. Let Cleveland waste their points. Have a spot like you did in Atlanta in games 2 and 3. And even though this might eat away at your cumulative point differential and everybody's been giving them credit for, use this as a learning experience, bro. Like you said, you said Knicks in 5, I said Knicks in 6. You can't have Knicks in 5 or 6 without dropping this one. So as long as they use this as a learning experience and don't come as flat or even flatter, in a couple of days from now, as long as they use this as a learning experience, bro, all of a sudden they could.

0: turn this around like they did against the Hawks.
1: Yeah, Ross, I think they could still win this game. I'm not giving up hope just yet. I mean, what are you saying, by the way, they should basically tank this game here and just pull their starters already because they're down 15 and let the Cavs run up the score, make them feel good about themselves?
0: I'm not pulling starters. I'm just saying they look so flat right now. I don't see it turning around. I wouldn't go out of your way to tank the game, but I'm saying if the pace of the game is not going to change in the next 12 minutes, that's how I look at the rest of the season. I don't see them set. I just saw Josh Hart bounce pass right out of bounds as I was talking to you. And now they're bringing the Mitchell. By the way, you talked about the Hakovich. Kind of going back to the start of my call, I wonder if there's something, you know, we could hear about how much work he's putting in at the line at the facility, but there's obviously a difference between doing it in the facility and all the people around you at the Mecca. And obviously when you have someone who's as incompetent as Mitch is at the line, I think that rears its ugly head, which is crazy too, bro, because even in that game four, not only were they playing the Magnet Bowl, every shot they hocked up went in. We saw Mitch go 2-of-2 at the line. That felt like the biggest, you know, apparition out of everything in game four. But I don't know, man. Tonight was ugly, but they got to learn from this. That's all they got to do.
1: Yeah, Ross, I appreciate the call, man. 310-840-4910. Again, Knicks down 14. Seconds left to go in the third quarter. Let's see if let's hope they can get a stop right here before the quarter ends. It's a Harden three, and it's off the mark. All right, down 14 going into the fourth. It's going to take a huge comeback. It's not something they cannot do. And again, I'm still going to lean on hope that Cavs game seven that they played on Sunday, it could impact them here down the stretch in the fourth quarter. When everything gets magnified, when the intensity really ratchets up, when there's a little bit less free throws, a little bit less whistles here, let's hope we got a big Knicks push coming. Otherwise, they're going to be down 0-1 in the conference finals at home for the second straight year. And all the momentum that they had and all the good vibes are going to be right out the window. Right out the window. 310-840-4910. All right, let's get to a little hot or cold. Let's get producer Brandon Combs in the mix. Combs, tough night for you with your Cubbies. Night for me so far with the Knicks. I know you got a lot of smack that you're going to talk here in just a bit. And actually, hold on now a second. Cubbies got the bases loaded here.
2: And Conforto coming in to pinch hit.
1: Oh, Michael Conforto off the bench?
2: Yep. Going to face off against Chad Patrick, who, you know, pretty damn good pitcher, but let's see what Conforto's got.
1: I remember before the season.
2: Come on, let's do it.
1: I remember before the season, you said Chad Patrick. What kind of name is that? The Brewers are going to be terrible.
2: That's fake. It's a fake name. His ERA's, you know, 3.
1: And MLB the Show name.
2: Yeah. But, you know, hey, that's, you know, he's not Michael Conforto. I'll tell you that. Let's freaking go, Michael. Oh.
1: So you're one big hit away from this game. Yeah, you're one big hit away from this game being tied or even the Cubbies taking the lead. I need one huge run for the Knicks here. So we're both fingers crossed for our favorite teams, but I know you got a lot of smack to talk, man. So why don't you go ahead and run the gamut?
2: Well, you know, normally we do hot or cold here, and I do have a hot or cold, you know, that revolves around Wemby. But let's save that for when we come back here, because I just want to talk about the Spurs and about Wemby and about how you're so, you know, against calling out how great he is already. And you're so against saying that he can be the face of the league. And I honestly, I think that I figured it out. I think I know the real reason why you're a hater on him. I think it's because you know that if he faces the Knicks in the finals, it's less of a chance that the Knicks are going to win that series. And there's no way on this earth, and I know that you know ball, especially the NBA, you are an NBA guy. There is no way on earth you think that Cat versus Wemby is a better matchup than Cat versus Chet Holmgren. So don't even come at me with that crap line. There is no world where that is a better matchup for anybody, not even the Knicks, as Michael Conforto doesn't do anything and it's 5-2 going into the ninth. I hate my life. I I don't believe you for a second. I think that you're scared of Wemby. Now, let's go back to some of the things that I've heard you say on the show, Pat.
1: Can I jump in?
2: Yeah.
1: Can I jump in real quick to just let you know that I am not afraid of Wemby, especially as a Knicks fan.
2: You
1: I would welcome
2: be.
1: That challenge. I think the Knicks can wear him down. I think OG Anunoby can guard him, much like Alex Caruso could for a couple of possessions, but not multiple possessions. And Mark Daigneault, it was a moronic coaching decision to have Alex Caruso continue to guard him. No, I would be actually, I think the Spurs are a better matchup for the Knicks if that's the NBA Finals, because the double bigs that the Thunder have in Holmgren and Hartenstein, I think present a really bad matchup for the Knicks. And I thought that, again, Isaiah Hartenstein would play more than 12 freaking minutes last night, and he didn't, because I think he's one of the guys that can at least slow Wemby down, physically wear him down. The Thunder have to treat this like a heavyweight boxing match, right? It was never going to be a short series. I think it's going to be 7. They need to wear Wemby down game by game, possession by possession, quarter by quarter. Kind of like how Tyson Fury weighed down, I'm blanking on his name off the top of my head, but when they fought each other and he just clinched him over and over, hugged him, wore him down, weighed on him. That's how the Knicks, that's how the Thunder need to defend Victor Wembanyama. They need to try to physically wear him down. And I know he's not 35, he's 22, but still, 7'5", having his first two seasons cut short, this being his first full season in the NBA, he's never played these amount of games. I think it's going to be a factor. I think Oklahoma City can make it a factor, and yet they choose to put a guy that's 6'5" on him yesterday.
2: They're not going to be able to, because Wemby is that guy, and I had a buddy say the same thing today. Wemby is the guy that can guard anybody in the NBA, and nobody can guard him. There's not a good matchup in the league for Victor Wembanyama. There's just not. I think that the way, and I said this yesterday, I think that the way that you attack the Spurs is you let Wemby eat. You let Wemby eat, and you got to guard everybody else. Let Wemby get 40, let him get 50. But if you hold everybody else down to 30 or 40,
1: teams attack Giannis.
2: Yes, and that's how you beat the Spurs. But that's not the way that they've taken that, and it's not how they've taken that approach all year. That's why the Spurs have had such good success against Oklahoma City. Now, I want to attack some other things that you've said, though, on our show. So you don't want to go to Wemby and talk about how great he is and how he's the face of the league and anoint him yet because he hasn't done anything and he hasn't won and blah, blah, blah, blah, blah. Even though he is a guy that, a freak of nature that we haven't seen be able to do the things at the level that he can do them on both sides. Yet you're a guy who wants to anoint Shohei Ohtani the greatest of all time because you can see what he can do from both sides. And granted, I'll give you the fact that he's won World Series, but he didn't win World Series until he joined a juggernaut of the Dodgers, which is the same reason why you hate Kevin Durant. So when we look at Shohei Ohtani, and when we look at Kevin Durant, and when we look at what Wemby is doing with this Spurs team, and again, I think that this Spurs team, I think if De'Aaron Fox is on the court last night, I think that game ends in regulation, and I think it's a minimum 10-point victory for the San Antonio Spurs. De'Aaron Fox makes that much of a difference for the San Antonio Spurs team. And to get him back, which I agree with you, don't even bring him back for game 2. Let him rest and bring him back for game 3 at home in San Antonio. Because even if you go back to San Antonio 1-1, you've still got home court advantage. I think that makes all the difference in the world. And I think that what you're talking about with Wemby, the things that we've seen him do already in his career and the things that we're watching him do in this playoffs, which you said you needed to see. And now you're seeing it, and you're still like, "Hold on, I don't want to admit it yet." He's doing everything that I've been talking about since November, and he is doing it in the playoffs. And the Spurs team is the best team in the Western Conference, and the Spurs team is going to hoist the NBA trophy at the end of the year?
1: No. It's one game. First of all, it's one game. Second of all, your comparison to why I love Shohei Ohtani, not love, just revere and respect him. Shohei Ohtani won two MVPs with the Angels. The Dodgers were not some juggernaut that were repeating World Series champions and getting to the, they weren't even getting to the World Series. I mean, they won it in the COVID year in 2020. And all right, they got there in 2017 and 2018. But to say the Dodgers were a juggernaut, like they were like rattling off World Series every
2: other
1: year.
2: They spent $1 billion.
1: Appearances every year before he got there is ridiculous. He got there to bring them another World Series title, and he delivered that back-to-back times, and he won the MVP back-to-back years. He already had two MVPs on the Angels. I think you could probably make the argument. Shohei Ohtani is one of the greatest players that has ever played the game of baseball before he even gets to the Dodgers. So I think that's a bad comparison.
2: They spent over $1 billion on that roster when they went and got Shohei Ohtani. They went and signed like five of the top five pitchers on the market. They went out and got like three different closers. They spent a ton of money on that roster. Now, granted, most of that money they were deferring, and that's why we're going to have a lockout at the end of this year and all this other stuff. But they spent a ton of money on that roster, and they were already a team that was not, you know, every single year going to the World Series, but they were going to the World Series quite a bit. They had already had Mookie Betts. They had already had all of these players that were in place to go and win. They went out and got Freddie Freeman. They went out and got, they already had Mookie Betts, Freddie Freeman. They already had, you know, all of these other players, pieces in place, and spent all this money on the roster. It's the same damn thing that Kevin Durant did. And it's the same damn thing when you talk about what he is able to do, talking about what Wemby is able to do on both ends of the court. And you chastised me for this earlier. When I say this, I'm not comparing him to those players. Clearly, but this is the best way to put it. He can guard like Shaq and defend like Shaq, and he can shoot like Steph. Now, don't get me wrong. He can't shoot for the percentage that Steph can shoot from, but he's got the range of Steph Curry. He's got the range, and he's got the height, and he's got the dominance in the paint of Shaquille O'Neal. You've never seen this in your life. None of us have.
1: Okay. Also, let me rewind you a little bit here. That is not the same as Kevin Durant. Kevin Durant blew a 3-1 lead to the team that he couldn't beat and then went and joined them immediately after blowing a 3-1 lead. Shohei Ohtani was not playing the Dodgers in the playoffs and was on the mound or went, you know, it hit 138 in the World Series against them, or if there was a world where the Angels and the Dodgers faced each other before the World Series and he hit 138 or he gave an ERA of over 6 and then joined them. And that's not even to say, you know, Durant didn't play terribly in that series, but still, it's not like Ohtani couldn't beat the Dodgers and had to join them. Kevin Durant had a 3-1 lead against the Warriors, who already had an all-time great roster, and he blew it and then went and joined them so he could win a ring. Ohtani joined the Los Angeles Dodgers because they are the premier franchise in baseball in the western half of the United States, and they offered him $700 freaking million. Now, he deferred most of that, as we know, but still, it made all the sense in the world for a guy from Japan. The closest thing in terms of the time zone is Los Angeles. The Dodgers are the Dodgers, and the Angels were never going to pay him that kind of money. So there's no way, shape, or form that it's like Kevin Durant. And also, yes, he is the best defensive player in the NBA right now. For you to even say, though, he can shoot like Steph.
2: I said the range.
1: One logo three.
2: The range.
1: Yeah, oh, he hit one logo three. I'm sure that half the entire NBA can hit a logo three. He just decided he had the stones to take that shot, and it went in. I give him credit for it, right? It's an all-time moment that we're going to remember no matter how this series goes. He's a 35% three-point shooter for his career. Don't say he can shoot like Steph. He made one logo three. If he makes another shot like that the rest of this series, you can say whatever the hell you want.
2: Pat.
1: If he does it more than once.
2: Through 150 games, and I threw these stats out at you guys before, through 150 games, his first 150 games in the league, he had more points than Kevin Durant, more rebounds than Charles Barkley, more assists than Nikola Jokic, more blocks than Hakeem Olajuwon, and more three-pointers made than Steph Curry. This kid is a freak, and I know that you don't want to admit it, and I know that you've got this like this haterade for the kid for some reason. Like, I don't know if you got some like bad French food one time, or you don't like French fries, or I don't know what the deal is. But to not see this kid and not be able to say, like, look, what we're witnessing is greatness. The same way you talk about Shohei Ohtani, the same way that we talked about when we see Nikola Jokic, when we started watching Giannis, when we saw Giannis do the thing, like, we were in awe. We're like, oh my God, how is anybody going to stop this guy? This is what we're seeing right now with Wemby. And I got to be honest with you. I'm not a big, like, nobody has dethroned Michael Jordan. Nobody. But if Wemby stays on this same trajectory, and you get another 10 to 15 years of this from Wemby, we're talking about the greatest player of all time. We just are.
0: That is so absurd for you to actually even say that.
2: It's a trajectory. What are you talking about? So absurd. We talk about it all the time.
0: A trajectory. You're talking about, we say all these things for Giannis. We said this for Jokic, or we said this for whoever. Yeah. After the guy wins MVPs and or titles, Giannis MVPs.
2: He was
0: and
2: the MVP
0: a title.
2: This
0: Jokic,
2: year.
0: Jokic, three MVPs and a title. Wemby hasn't won anything.
2: Wemby was the MVP this year.
0: Otherworld game one. I'll give it to you. It was otherworldly. It's one of the great performances I've seen in years. One game. It was one.
2: No, it's been the entire
0: game.
2: Playoffs, Pat. He's dominated the entire playoffs.
0: Robert Williams on him. Come on.
2: You just got, he did this. Oh, he just did this. It was just this team. It was just that team. It's just one game. He's been doing it the entire time. He's been doing it all year. He's done it to Oklahoma City 5 times now. They are 5-1 against the Thunder this season, Pat. He has done this all season. It's not just one game. He continues to do this. The guy had a double-double with blocks. Like, I mean, come on.
0: He had a double-double with blocks.
2: Unreal.
0: Well, he struggled in some of those games against OKC. You know, you're very quick to not point out the one time Oklahoma City did beat Wemby in the regular season, and he had 17-7, was largely a non-factor in that game.
2: Okay.
0: So...
2: let's talk about the MVP SGA. How effective was he yesterday? He's the MVP.
0: He was terrible.
2: No, he wasn't the MVP. Wemby was the MVP.
0: Wemby can. And he wasn't the MVP. Stop.
2: He was the MVP.
0: He could just as easily put together another brutal performance like he did in game one against Minnesota, where he had 11 points and he shot 5 for 17. I didn't hear you saying anything about Wemby then. Again, he has one great game. And you and all the other Wemby lovers, you guys are so quick to act like this series is over, like these playoffs are over, like he already has a title, like he already has an MVP. He's got nothing. He's got one tremendous, tremendous game one under his belt. I'd like to see it again in game two. And I'd like to actually, and again, I'm not, I don't want to be the guy that says, well, until this happens in 2 months from now, or until this happens next year, we can't say anything. We can't have the conversation. No. He was unbelievable last night. Unbelievable. But again, you're literally just mentioned that he's going to take Michael Jordan's spot as the GOAT on the trajectory that he's on. Come on. Absurd. We got a break. We can get more into this on the other side. 310-840-4910. I'll get you a scoreboard update, although arguing with Combs is better than actually even paying a lick of attention to this freaking Knicks game right now. I'm Pat Boyle. 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
1: Hold the phone, she's got a cannon. Welcome on back, BetMGM Tonight, Westwood One Sports. I'm Pat Boyle, phone number to join the show, 310-840-4910. I just fired off in a couple of my group chats. Where the bleep was this in the third quarter? The Knicks are not dead yet. Down by as many as 22 points 5 minutes ago. An 18-1 run has the Knicks down by five with 3:30 left to go in the fourth quarter. Game one, Eastern Conference Finals. Jalen Brunson is on fire right now. The Cavaliers keep putting James Harden on him, and he just keeps cooking him. 34 points for Brunson. Again, literally, we went to commercial break after I was, arguing with Brandon Combs, our producer here, about Wemby Nyama, and he thinks he's going to be the next GOAT. Literally, he's mentioning him in the same conversation as Michael Jordan. Just lunacy. And I'm not sure what's worse, arguing with Combs or then peeking over and seeing the Knicks down 15, down 18, down 20. Down 22. Down by as many as 22 points. Couldn't hit shots. Can't stop the Cavs. And all of us, it's all flipped here. They have life. They're getting my hopes up. I know I'm going to be let down brutally here. But with 3:30 left to go, the Knicks are down by just five. They were down by 22 when we went to commercial break. Donovan Mitchell is having an incredible game. He's got 29 points, six steals, and a block. James Harden only has 13 points. Evan Mobley's got 12 points and 13 rebounds. It's basically just been Donovan Mitchell and Jalen Brunson carrying their respective teams. Karl Anthony Towns has 13 points, 13 rebounds, and 5 assists, but he's got 6 turnovers. Again, needs to be much more of a presence. He's playing that point center role. He needs to start scoring the basketball. Josh Hart has 13 points. But the Knicks are rolling with Landry Shamet right now during this run, and they've caught fire. They've caught fire. Mikal Bridges has 12 points, but again, this has basically just been Jalen Brunson playing hero ball here in the last 4 minutes and trying to bring the Knicks back from the freaking dead. It's an 18-1 run, and if I had to guess, at least 14 of those points have come from Jalen Brunson here. So they're in a TV timeout. Keep you posted on that game. It's 94-89 Cavs lead. Combs, do we have an update on your Cubbies? Did they make a big comeback, or
2: no?
1: Are the Brewers now in first place in the NL Central?
2: Brewers are now in first place in the NL Central. Two 10-game winning streaks doesn't even matter.
1: Jeez.
2: I don't know what to say. I hate this team. I hate their fans. I hate their stupid uniforms. I want to punch Jacob Mizorowski right in his face. Stupid face.
1: I know you love their manager. I know you love Pat Murphy.
2: Oh, God. Yeah. Yeah. Like a hole in the head. I hate everything about that team, Pat.
1: I can hold on to some hope baseball-wise, because the New York Yankees have come back not once, but two consecutive nights against the Blue Jays. They gave the Mets some life. I'm glad to see that the Yankees aren't giving the Blue Jays life. They were down by two runs last night, had a pair of two-run bombs in the seventh inning to win 7-6, and then down 3-0 tonight. How about freaking Ryan McMahon with a three-run shot, and then the MVP, Ben Rice, with a two-run bomb, and then the Yankees hold on as the Blue Jays nearly with another furious comeback in the ninth. The Yankees win it 5-4, and they have 30 wins. It is the Yankees, it is the Rays, and it is the Braves. The only three teams with 30 wins in baseball. Although that could change by the end of tonight with either the Padres or the Dodgers. One of them's going to have to win that game. So, Ohtani's already got a hit, by the way, right? I think I saw Monty say in our show chat, first at bat, he hit a double.
2: Yep.
1: So that pushes my streak, and let's go streaking up to 4. But Yordan Alvarez, no dice for you, Combs, tonight, right?
2: No. Yordan went 0-for-4 with 2 Ks. So no hit for me tonight. No going to number 5. So I will go on my vacation with no streak to attend to. So clean slate when I come back on Tuesday, and we'll have some fun with it starting then.
1: Okay. All right. Well, hey, look. Sometimes it be like that, right?
2: Sometimes. I'm gonna update sometimes your record, it be like so that.
1: I'm going to update you. Streak back to zero. 20 for 29. You had Alvarez. And Brad had a hit with J-Rod, right? With Julio Rodriguez. So he started a fresh streak.
2: Correct.
1: And then Monty is waiting on Munetaka Murakami. And they're in the bottom of the third. And I'm assuming he's 0 for 1. Yes. So, okay. All right. Very good. Monty says, I think saying MVP Ben Rice is more outlandish than Combs saying Wemby is the GOAT.
2: I didn't say Wemby is the GOAT. I said, if Wemby continues on this trajectory, we could be looking at the greatest of all time. It was the same thing people were saying about Patrick Mahomes after his first season in the league. It was the same thing that people have said about other players.
1: Were people saying that after his first season, or were people saying that after like his third
2: People were
1: season?
2: Saying it about Mike Trout after his first season in Major League Baseball. People were saying about Patrick Mahomes after his first season. People were saying it about all sorts of players after. And this is it. This is Wemby's third season, Pat. This isn't Wemby's first season. This is his third season.
1: Well, I mean, look, Patrick Mahomes, I mean, actually, I feel like I remember that now. In his rookie season, 5,000 yards and 50 touchdowns.
2: This is Wemby's third season. He's a three-time block champion. He's an all defensive player of the year. He is all defensive team twice. I mean, I don't know what more to tell you. And by the way, I looked it up because I had to know because I haven't really looked up these numbers. You know, when I said he shot like, say, you're like, oh, he's a 35% free throw shooter or 3-point shooter this year. Steph was 39%. It's not like he was that far off. And Steph's a 41% career free throw shooter, and Wemby's a 34. It's not like he's that far off. It's not like it's a crazy difference. You made it sound like I thought maybe Steph was like a 60% free 3-point shooter. He's not.
1: What is he for his career? Is that what he is for his career?
2: 41% for...
1: Exactly. 41. I mean, he's 38 years old and he's shooting 39% from deep.
2: Yeah, I don't know. What the, I mean...
1: So... Also, is me saying MVP Ben Rice really that crazy? He's got an OPS over 1,000.
2: He plays on the same team as Aaron Judge.
1: He's got
2: 16 crazy.
1: Bombs and 33 RBIs.
2: He plays on the same team as Aaron Judge. It's crazy. And that's, I mean, look, it is what it is. And now we have a tie game in New York. And so why don't we go ahead and go to break, you know, while we watch this last 40 seconds and we'll be back and we'll finish the show off that way. How about that, Pat? Can you send us to break or are you too giddy right now?
1: No, I'm going to send it to break because James Harden just hit a bucket. So the Knicks have erased a 22-point deficit. But James Harden just gave the Cavs the lead. It's a 2-point game with 20 seconds. We'll have maybe a final score for you when we come back, or we'll have overtime. Either way, last chance to get aboard the phones, 310-840-4910. 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
3: Well, guess who's back? 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Reunited with Coach Mike McCarthy, they won a Super Bowl in Green Bay. Can they do it again in the Steel City? 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
1: Welcome on back. Final chance to get in on the phones or texting at 310-840-4910. I'm Pat Boyle. This is BetMGM Tonight. I do not believe what I have seen. The Knicks were down 93-71 with under 8 minutes left to go in the game. We're in overtime, and the Knicks are up by four. 105-101, 3:31 left to go in OT. Jalen Brunson, one of the just many Jalen Brunson games that over the last couple of years he has compiled. Although he did just get called for an offensive foul on Harden, who, of course, sold the foul call very nicely. Five fouls for Brunson, but he's got 38 points, and he basically single-handedly brought the Knicks back from the dead in this game. Again, they were down by 22. They put Landry Shamet in the game, and I like Shamet, Shamgon. You know, a guy that's a good three-point shooter off the bench. He went off in one or two of the games against the Sixers, but, like, it was last-ditch effort for the Knicks. And all of a sudden, they put James Harden on Brunson, which they had done a couple of times in this game, but there was like four or five possessions in a row where they put James Harden on Brunson, and Brunson said, I have to cook him right now. This is it. I have to go to work on James Harden, and I have to score every time. And he did. It was an 18-1 run that got him back down within five. Then the Cavs come out of the timeout. Evan Mobley hits a three to put him back up by eight. And I thought that was it. But then down by six, the Knicks get a three from Mikal Bridges, and they get a three from Landry Shamet that hits about three different spots on the rim and goes in. And then after James Harden and Brunson exchange buckets in the final seconds, Sam Merrill had a three with a second to go to win the game for Cleveland. And it was basically a year ago to the date where the Knicks blew, what was it, a 16-point lead in the fourth quarter to the Pacers. And Tyrese Halliburton hits one of the most devastating shots I've ever seen. Off the back rim, straight up in the air, drops in at the buzzer, and the Knicks lose. You got the exact opposite of that a year later with Sam Merrill at the buzzer to win it for the Cavs. The ball literally rolls around the entire rim and falls off. And now the Knicks are up by six with 2 minutes left to go in OT. Just absolutely remarkable. Remarkable. And the NBA playoffs and the conference finals, I should say, I don't know if you could have had two greater games in back-to-back nights where the Thunder and the Spurs, Landry Shamet with a three. It's a 9-point game. Oh my goodness. The Spurs and the Thunder basically go back and forth the entire game. The Spurs were in front for most of it, but the Thunder again, it was basically single-digit game the entire time. And then it goes to OT, and you've got breathtaking plays on defense, breathtaking plays on offense, Wemby with the logo three, Wemby dominating, and Chet Holmgren with a buzzer-beating block in regulation. And then tonight, you have a game that wasn't all that great. It was a blowout. And all of a sudden, the Knicks erase a 22-point deficit in the fourth freaking quarter, and they're up by 9 points right now with under 2 minutes to go. In overtime, they're in a TV timeout. So Combs, we got a couple of minutes. Let's get one more hot or cold in here. I cannot believe what I'm seeing right now, man. This is actually it's insane.
2: It's incredible. It's been fun to watch. When you've got such a big lead with like 5 minutes to go in a game, you think that there's, you know, you're going to see it come through, and then the Knicks just go on this incredible run, and then overtime hits, and I mean they just take over the damn game. But yeah, I mean it's been fun to watch here down the stretch for sure. Look, I got an old man take. I'm gonna get your hot or cold on this real quick. Hot or cold? Fans sit way too close on an NBA court.
1: I mean, look, it's part of what makes the atmosphere so incredible that you've got, especially at the Garden, right? You got Timothy Chalamet, Ben Stiller, all the Knicks OGs there at the game. They're right on the floor. You touch the players. You celebrate with them after they make a three. Should they be maybe a half a foot more back? Probably. Because they're they're kind of in. They're not in the field of play. But again, they're right on it. So yeah, like they affect the, they can affect some plays. If a guy's got to tiptoe the line, the guys try to save a ball, like you've got fans on top of you. So I will actually half co-sign that, but I do love the atmosphere that an NBA game gives you when the fans are literally right there on top of you.
2: I do love the atmosphere, but you would have that same atmosphere if you were the row behind the player's bench. Like, you shouldn't be even with the player's bench is where I'm at with it. Like, if you're the row behind, you're doing all that, you're still close enough to shake hands with players as they go. There's no reason why when you know, James Harden or Kat or anybody else are inbounding a ball, the ref has to scoot a fan back so that they're not in the way of the inbound pass. Like, that's just, it's stupid. It's way too close. I've said this for a long time. It's my old man take. Maybe it's because I'm not rich enough to ever afford a seat like that. Whatever. I think it's way too close. And then this is why, you know, you see things happen between players and fans at some of these places, like just happened with PCA with the White Sox, because the White Sox have ground level seats with a freaking chain link fence that separates them from the players at field level. Like, you put the players and you put the fans in a spot where, you know, you kind of put them in a bad spot, to be honest with you. So I don't know. I don't like it. I don't like it.
1: By the way, first time that both conference finals game ones have gone to overtime in NBA playoff history.
2: Are we on pace to see two really good 6 or 7 game series? Do you think, because I thought heading into this game, it was a 4 or 5 game series.
1: So did I. And maybe if the Knicks hold on here, Strus hit a three. I believe it was Strus. And then the Cavs called the timeout. So it ain't over yet. Knicks are up by 6 with a minute 35 left in overtime. But if they win this game after coming back from 22 down, maybe this ends up being a 5-game series, because maybe that's just a, I don't know.
2: Yeah.
1: It's actually hard to tell. I mean, I thought this was going to be a big win for the Knicks because of the game 7 that the Cavs just played 48 hours ago. But I'm not sure now after this, honestly. I do think Thunder Spurs are going 7. I think that's going to be one of the great series in a long, long time. But look, I mean, after this game one, you could convince me otherwise with Knicks Cavs.
2: I think if the Spurs, real quick before we get out of here, I think that if the Spurs win game 2, that is a 5-game series as well.
1: All right, we'll see. We'll turn it over to Linnell Willingham, Westwood One Sports Night. Hopefully it's a Knicks W in the next 2 minutes or so. But thanks to everybody on the show, producer Brandon Combs, VP Michael Montgomery. Thanks to Chloe Pratt, Max Sheedy, Zach Kroll, and my co-host Brad Evans. I'm Pat Boyle. Hopefully the Knicks finish this off. I'll be in a great mood tomorrow, 6 p.m. Eastern. BetMGM tonight, Westwood One Sports.
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1: Brand new edition of Westwood One Sports Night with the youngest of Charles and L. Willingham, taking you up to 3 a.m. Eastern Time. Number to hit us up on the talking text line, 310-840-4910. Boy, do we got a lot to get into. Another epic collapse from the Cleveland Cavaliers as they drop game one of the Eastern Conference Finals, 115-104. And, man, the end of regulation was unlike anything I've seen in a long time in terms of just watching a group totally vomit all over themselves. I was totally stunned. And, yes, I was stunned. I know people are going to say, why are you surprised? This is Cleveland. You bet your ass I was surprised, man. This is how regulation ended. A 30-8 run. A 30-8 run from Jalen Brunson in the New York Knicks. During that stretch, New York, 12 of 15 from the field. Brunson had 15 points during that run. Cleveland, 3 of 11 from the field and 2 turnovers. I don't know what it is about this group. And there's a report coming out of Cleveland from Brian Windhorst that the Cavs are just so, interested. It's a slam dunk that they're going to extend James Harden.

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1: Holy hell. The Monstars have totally zapped all of James Harden's talents away. He can't move. People would think he was wearing a fat suit. He probably is just fat. He looked tonight like a dude that is way past his prime on both ends of the floor. Couldn't slide his puppies defensively. They were attacking James Harden, hunting James Harden. There was a stretch there where Harden airballs a three offensively and then proceeds to give up 9 straight points to one Jalen Brunson, who had his fair share of struggles tonight. Here's the thing. Those of you that watched this thing from the beginning, this was a game where both of these two teams really struggled to shoot the basketball early on in this one. The Knicks couldn't hit the wide side of a barn. Cleveland started to get it going from three, and that was the deciding factor ultimately at the half and why they were ahead. But, I mean, New York looked like a group, and we were texting about it before the show even started. I was prepared to come in here, even if Cleveland closed it out, I was prepared to come in here and tell you, hey, despite what we just saw, despite what just went down, I'm still picking the New York Knicks to win the series. This comeback, are you kidding me? I'm going to do my best Doodle Bob impersonation. This is me drawing my line in the sand for the New York Knicks. This series is over. I'm going to call it like I see it. This series is over. You know why? The Cleveland Cavaliers showed tonight they don't have an answer on the perimeter for Jalen Brunson. It is what it is. If you can't stop Jalen Brunson, and he was virtually unstoppable tonight, and it's crazy because it felt like most of his damage came when? In the fourth quarter in overtime. 38 points, 15 of 29 shooting, 5 boards, 6 assists, and doing everything that he could to get to the cup, doing everything that he could to get to the mid-range. It was like 7 or 8 straight possessions where you go find who James Harden is guarding, you have him come switch. And Jalen Brunson tween. It was embarrassing to watch James Harden be on skates like that. And Jalen Brunson deserves a ton of credit. They're slowing it down on the replay when JB is scoring here. He's using every inch of the glass to get the ball in the hoop, man. I mean, just as crafty as they come when it comes to finishers in the NBA, man. Mighty Mouse himself is what I like to call him. I have a theory. I know how I feel. I don't really feel like you can win the whole thing with a small guard. Jalen Brunson may be defying that. Now, it's easy for us to pat ourselves on the back and go, well, we expected this tonight because we told you that, you know, all postseason long that we can't trust the Cleveland Cavaliers. But after what they did in Game 7 and after the way they started this basketball game, I was impressed by what Cleveland showed from the outset in this game. I was. They played their tails off until they totally choked it away down the stretch. That's the interesting part here. And look, it's Game 1, right? There are going to be adjustments made by both Kenny Atkinson and Mike Brown. I think there's going to be more adjustments made by Mike Brown because Kenny Atkinson, what the hell are we doing? What are we doing, Kenny Atkinson? It's ridiculous. You guys couldn't score down the stretch, and you refused to put the basketball in Donovan Mitchell's hands. I don't know if they're beefing. I don't know if he prefers James Harden or what. But, dog, get Donovan Mitchell some looks down the stretch. Couldn't hit the wide side of a barn. You got outscored 30-8 to end regulation. How many shot attempts did Donovan Mitchell have down the stretch? What if it wasn't for Donovan Mitchell, you wouldn't even have been in this game tonight. 29 points from Donovan Mitchell, 6 steals, continuing to do, you know, what he does in game ones of the postseason, man. He is legit, too legit to quit. But here's the thing when it comes to the Cleveland Cavaliers, like, this is only a matter of time before this thing is over. It is only a matter of time before this thing is over. There is a report that I want to get to from Brian Windhorst. I was about to, you wouldn't know. You wouldn't want to know what I was about to call Brian Windhorst. There's a report.

out there for Brian Windhorst that the Cleveland Cavaliers, regardless of the outcome, this report came out over the weekend, or yesterday rather, regardless of the outcome of the postseason for Cleveland, they're bringing back James Harden on an extension. Now, we will play the audio for you, but it's from a major competitor, and we're not giving nobody else a moonshine. But I'm going to do my best to try and describe this because it's a unique situation. Apparently, when James Harden was given his extension by the LA Clippers, he put a clause in his contract that basically determines where he goes. And what Brian Windhorst was alluding to is that, hey, Cleveland, when they initially made this deal, they knew they were going to have to give James Harden some sort of extension. Based off of the way he played tonight, based off of what you've seen here in this postseason, it would be organizational malpractice to give James Harden an extension this summer. For what? What skeletons are in the closet of the Cleveland Cavaliers? Is there some nudies floating around? Why would you want to? What does James Harden have that you want? I mean, look at the, he can't guard, period. And we all know your offensive centerpiece, right? Shout out to Spider, pew, pew, pew. I love his three-point celebration as well. It's very nonchalant, pew, pew. Every time he hits a three, it's great. He is not really known for his defense either. So your backcourt defensively with those two, and look, there's pie all over my face. Because I'm the same dude that told you when they made the move for Harden, yeah, it would really improve the defense of the Cavs. Yeah. Boy, do I look like an ass right now. I just thought the positional size, because James is 6'5", Darius Garland is 6'2". I thought the positional size would be the difference maker. James Harden, and look, I went out in 95-degree weather today, sauna suit, 25-pound weight jacket. I'm getting back. You know what I'm saying? James Harden couldn't guard me. James Harden couldn't slide his damn feet to guard me. It's pitiful. What was the word I used over the weekend? Trifling. Borderline trifling, what we've seen from James Harden defensively. To the point where Jalen Brunson, it was down the stretch when he was serving him up on a silver platter. Jalen Brunson hit him with something mean. And at the end of the move, there's a little bit of an extension of the left arm. James Harden literally sold it like it was the damn Sweet Chin Music, the way that he flopped and fell back. It was crazy. Why he's got to do that? Because he can't stay in front of anybody. You literally cannot hide him defensively at this point. And offensively, it's the big reason why you love James Harden, right? 15 points, 16 field goal attempts. Oh, guess what else he did again tonight, guys? And it's crazy. Then we're going to have to remake the stat and remake the graphic. Another night with more turnovers than field goal makes for James Harden. Death, taxes, and him having more turnovers than field goal makes, man. Once again, just a absolutely abysmal performance from James Harden in the Cleveland Cavaliers down the stretch. Here's the tough part when looking at this series. And we're going to give the Knicks their credit and their flowers coming up here in a second. But this is, to me, more about what Cleveland failed to do. The Knicks haven't played in 9 days. They played in 9 days. They were going to come out rusty, missing shots. Last time we saw this group, the Knicks were on a stretch in that series against the Sixers and then the series prior where they could not miss. It was like a two-week stretch where they didn't miss a basket. They didn't miss a shot. You saw what that rest did to them tonight offensively. They were rusty, missing bunnies at the rim, airballing out the wazoo. Jalen Brunson hit the left side of the backboard several different times tonight, but he came up big when it mattered the most. I just am amazed at the different faces of Cleveland. Like the inconsistencies of that group. Like somebody should, they should be on Prozac. Put them on Prozac. They got a personality disorder. Talking about the Cleveland Cavaliers. You're seeing it game in, game out throughout the course of this postseason. You don't know which group you're going to get. It feels like every time we talk about them after a game, the one thing that we consistently go crazy and rack our brain over is how do they turn the damn basketball over so much? Why are they so careless with the rock?
That's a big gripe that I have. But I keep going to what happened down the stretch here. And Donovan Mitchell, when they're on this 30-8 run, not being the focal point of the offense, you're still playing through James Harden for whatever reason. It was tough. There was another coaching blunder. Well, that was a coaching blunder, rather. Mike Brown had a couple of decisions that I thought was brilliant. He went with Landry Shamet over Josh Hart down the stretch. And I thought Shamet's three-point shooting was the difference there. You saw him knock down that corner triple that hit every damn part of the rim. But his defense on Donovan Mitchell in overtime and in that fourth quarter, is what you won't see. Always going to have a soft spot for Landry Shamet, former Wizard, guys. He's suffered with the Washington Wizards. He deserves the prosperity that he's having right now. 110% for suffering the way that he did. But I'm not surprised at the end result. I'm surprised in terms of how it happened. The Knicks are going to come back in game two and probably beat the brakes off the Cleveland Cavaliers. Because down the stretch, became very easy. Kenny Atkinson's going to have a choice to make here. Kenny Atkinson is going to have a choice to make. Can you continue to play James Harden? Because what the Knicks are doing offensively, they're playing, where's James? Smear the beard. And it's working. And it's working. And at this point, if he's not going to give you anything offensively, it feels like we're doing a repeat show. Because it literally was the same story, the same narrative after the loss in Detroit. It's tough, man. It genuinely is. I have no confidence in James Harden turning it around. I told you all last week, I'm done putting my reputation on the line, continuing to go to bat for a dude that's showing you every chance he gets that, hey, I'm not that guy, pal. The New York Knicks, though, man, balled out. OG Anunoby returned into action tonight. Took him a little while, you know, to get his feet up underneath of him, but he was big. Mikal Bridges knocked down some huge triples in the final moments of the fourth quarter. But the story of this game, and I don't want to give him too much credit in the grand scheme of things because they have nobody that can guard him. But Jalen Brunson's going federal. Jalen Brunson is unguardable. They don't have anybody. Dean Wade? Man, really? That's going to be the answer. Dean Wade? Kenny Atkinson's going to have some big-time choices to make. We will hear from the head coach of the Cleveland Cavaliers coming up here momentarily as we roll throughout this opening hour of the program here on Westwood One Sports Night. We got another overtime classic. Not going to compare it to last night. Last night was one of the greatest game ones of the conference finals we've ever seen. But tonight, really good basketball, man. For those of you out there that make your money off of hating on the playoffs, I hope you go broke. Tonight was another good game. Kenny Atkinson, though, man, you're going to have some decisions to make. One, obviously they're not going to bench James Harden, right? Or is that what you have to do? And then two, you've got to make a decision in terms of, like, how are you going to defend Jalen Brunson? I think you saw it, right? He went on that 9-0 run by himself, and then he said, okay, that's enough, Slim. Let me start blitzing you. Let me send the double team. And when that happened, you saw OG Anunoby get into the creases and get going. They simply, talking about Cleveland, they simply don't have enough dudes on the perimeter to stick with the New York Knicks. It just is what it is. They have no answer for if you think Dean Wade's ass is supposed to be in charge of Jalen Brunson, you got another thing coming. And then Kenny Atkinson, as I just mentioned, made the choice down the stretch to start blitzing Brunson, getting the ball out of his hands. OG Anunoby, easy. Getting to the cup, looking explosive, doing what he does. The Knicks are a tough out, man. And they didn't even shoot the basketball well to start this thing, man. They couldn't hit the wide side of a barn. But this is the mental fortitude that we all thought they lacked. They're showing it here. Think about the guts and the onions that it takes. Whenever we've talked about the Knicks over the past couple of years, toughness is not a word we would use to describe them. Right? We respect the hell out of them offensively because of what they can do. They're dangerous on that end of the floor. And Mike Brown's elevated this group with some of the sets and things that he's running. But defensively, for them to continue to play at a high level, the way that they have turned it on here in this postseason,

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0: Yonkers and Charles and Earl Willingham are rocking out with you as we take you coast to coast, getting you up to 3 a.m. Eastern time. The Cleveland Cavaliers, man, crumbling down the stretch, outscored 44-11, including the fourth quarter and overtime, man. That's how this game ended. They were up by as many as 20 points in this contest, and it felt like in that third quarter, this thing was over. Came out of the locker room, shooting the cover off the basketball, but in that fourth quarter, you saw them absolutely crumble down the stretch. Donovan Mitchell, to me, didn't get enough looks offensively. I blame Kenny Atkinson wholeheartedly for that. And then James Harden, this has been the story of the playoffs for the Cleveland Cavaliers. James Harden continuing to get hunted defensively. And when he's giving you 15 points on 16 shot attempts, he's damn near unplayable. Another game with more turnovers than field goal makes. 1 for 8 from downtown. You know why he's shooting so many threes? And why he can't guard anybody? He has reached a point right now where he can't get downhill because he's not quick enough. And he can't slide his feet defensively because he's not quick enough. Father Time has caught the hell up with one James Harden. He's just part of the problem, though, with the Cleveland Cavaliers. Or depending on who you ask, me, I think he's the whole problem. Their head coach, Kenny Atkinson, just got off the podium and had this to say about, you know, the fourth quarter and the way that it went, blowing the lead.
1: I mean, we got a little unlucky, quite honestly.
0: Oliver, can we stop this for a second? I'm sorry. I never do that. What the? He started this off by saying we got a little unlucky? Are you kidding? What? Kenny Atkinson's ass going to be on the first thing smoking out of Cleveland. Jason Kidd going to be the head coach of the Cleveland Cavaliers next year. Book it. Are you kidding? Let it roll, Oliver Popper. That's crazy.
1: I think we got a little unlucky, quite honestly. You know, Brunson obviously took over at the end. And, you know, we started double-teaming him and try to do some different things. But, listen, I'm super proud of the way our team played. We played great basketball tonight for, you know, three quarters. You know, unfortunately, fourth quarter, they dominated us in the fourth quarter.
0: What type of participation trophy BS was that? They got a little lucky. Jalen Brunson was unstoppable down the track. Stop him then. Talk about Brunson. Do something. Make an adjustment, Kenny. Make an adjustment, pal. You've got every opportunity to take the problem off the floor. You know what the problem is? One James Harden. His defense was atrocious.

0: You're talking about Jalen Brunson being unstoppable down the stretch. We tried to double team. You waited too long to double team him, Kenny. It took 9 straight points of him Baba frying James Harden for you to eventually make that decision. Come on, man. And Kenny Atkinson, you strike me as a nice dude. Calm, cool, collected. He's giving off the vibes that he's just happy to be here. He is just happy to be here. Cleveland, this is awful, though. I now understand why they're so mentally fragile. I now understand why the Cavs don't value the basketball at all. Their head coach is a total dunce. He's a participation trophy warrior. The kid that was picked last. That's Kenny Atkinson. I'm totally disappointed. Lucky for you guys, we get to hear from Kenny Atkinson once more. He actually got specific on the defense of the Cleveland Cavaliers.
1: We weren't great defensively in the fourth quarter, you know. And like I said, you know, the ball stuck a little bit too much. You know, that was the key.
0: No bleep, Sherlock. Why did the ball stick? Why didn't Donovan Mitchell touch it? The lack of timeouts by both teams down the stretch, and it made more sense for New York. It's like, what do you really need to call a timeout for? You know what it is or what it ain't. Find James Harden and cook him. Like, that was the plan and the formula down the stretch. There's no timeout needed for that. But if you're Coach Atkinson, you're watching your team get cooked. You're watching Jalen Brunson do whatever, tween, cross, hezzy. He used every damn inch of the backboard. You're watching this happen down the stretch, and you don't do anything, man. Here's the question. Who was worse in game one of these conference finals? Because Chet Holmgren last night, I know he had the big block towards the end of regulation, but outside of that, did not step up the way that he needed to, especially on defense. Who was worse in game one? Was it Chet guarding Wemby? Or was it James Harden trying to guard Jalen Brunson, man? Both of those two dudes struggled. Now, I think it's clearly James Harden. I thought Chet was actually okay yesterday. And we're going to talk about that adjustment a little bit later on in the show. I don't know why we saw Alex Caruso on Victor Wembanyama as often as we did last night. And I don't know why we're seeing James Harden play as much as we're seeing him play. You would think, and I'm going to go check, 42 minutes, dog. 42 minutes. Max Strus is a way better defender than James Harden. It can give you the same offense in terms of lacing it from three. He's, at some point, man, what are we doing here, Kenny? What are we doing here, Kenny? Like I said, you can't just be happy to be here. I know it's post-game, and the guys don't have a whole lot of time to unwind and think about things before they speak, but Kenny Atkinson sound terrible up there. I mean, honestly, a total embarrassment to his franchise. They got lucky. Oh, we got unlucky. Excuse me. We were unlucky. You weren't unlucky. You were unprepared. Everyone knows it. The Knicks' best offense, their bread and butter offensively, is getting Jalen Brunson in the pick and roll, finding the matchup, and going to work. And Kenny Atkinson in game one had no adjustment for it. That's not being unlucky, Coach Atkinson. That, my friend, is being unprepared. Maddening stuff here. As the New York Knicks, not surprised that they're up 1-0, surprised how it happened. 44-11 run in the fourth quarter in overtime as the Knicks walk away victorious, 115-104. The high man for New York, no surprise, Jalen Brunson. 38 points, 15-29 shooting. He came alive in the fourth quarter in overtime. Struggled from the field early on in this basketball game. But, man, outside of that, he was as advertised, man. He was he was legit, man. He was legit. And, look, y'all know it. I keep saying it's not my cup of tea. And, look, I'm allowed to think this way. Some people don't like, you know, some people don't like people with big feet. Some people don't like folks with bangs. I don't like short guards. I don't think you can win a championship with a short guard as your best player. So while this is, you know, great what we're seeing right now, you know, from Jalen Brunson and company, this is fantastic. I love it. Good for him. Is this really going to work in the finals? They have no – look, And New York's probably like, gosh, we hate this guy. Despite what we saw tonight, we know they have no shot in the finals, right? We all can, and we family here, we can be honest with one another. We all understand that they have no shot in hell in the finals. They just don't. They just don't. 310-840-4910 is the number. If you got anything on the epic collapse of the Cleveland Cavaliers, James Harden once again coming up super duper small. Can't be surprised by it, man. Another game in which he has more turnovers than field goal makes, and the way that they hunted him defensively. Look, can I be honest? I used to be an LA Fitness warrior. And, you know, in the summer, out of LA Fitness in your local towns, everybody's coming home from college. Now, I wasn't no college basketball player. So when the brothers from college come home, I go from like Amari Stoudemire to Draymond Green. My game switches up drastically. You know what I'm talking about? It's different. Man, there was a time when we was playing, and it's like, dog, I'm going to take myself out. Because I know I can't guard. I know I can't give you everything I got. I'm sucking with him. I'm tired. I'll take myself out the damn game. James Harden should have took himself out tonight. He was that bad on the defensive end of the floor. 310-840-4910 is the number. You can keep the combo rolling on social media with me as well. It is at NELL_BTP. Sal is out in Sacktown wanting to chime in. What's going on, Sal? Welcome in to Westwood One Sports Night.
2: For me, it was more about not if New York won. It was more Cleveland lost that game. They controlled the game, a majority of that game, and they dropped the ball. And then it makes me think, well, okay, New York Knicks and San Antonio, they look like they have the eye of the tiger. But right now, if San Antonio gets through OKC, I just think they're unstoppable, and I'm already calling it right now. It's too early to call all of this at one game apiece. But I'm just going to say, if Oklahoma City, if San Antonio goes through them.
0: See, that's the conversation. That's the conversation I'm not ready to have yet. And you're talking to somebody that picked San Antonio to win the whole thing before it all started. I still, even up 1-0, and what they did last night, I don't think that series, is far from over. Both of those great coaches are going to make adjustments. I appreciate the call. The adjustments piece of this thing is going to be huge in this series in particular, talking about Cavs and Knicks, because Kenny Atkinson's got to do something. They don't have enough offensive engine, so to speak, to just not play James Harden. So when I talk about him getting benched and being unplayable, I'm being for real, but I understand why you can't. But you don't got to play him 42 damn minutes. Give me more Keon Ellis. Give me more Dennis Schroeder. Two dudes that you also traded for prior to the deadline. James Harden is a net negative defensively and offensively. The Knicks got too many good perimeter defenders, man. The other thing was this. All postseason long, what's been the story with Cleveland? They will not value and protect the basketball. Guess what? It's going to bite them in the ass in this series if they don't start protecting the rock. This isn't Toronto's offense, which was like watching damn paint dry. They're awful and suck. This also isn't the Detroit Pistons offense either that had just one guy. If you turn the basketball over against the Knicks, you're going to get shredded. They're too good offensively to give them extra chances, extra opportunities, extra possessions. I told you, though, man, New York playing their version of where's Waldo down the stretch? Where is James Harden? Find the beard. Smear the beard. Their head coach, Mike Brown, had this to say about attacking James Harden down the stretch.
3: They were trying to do the same thing with Jaylen, and so we said, okay, you know, we feel like we can play that game. We try not to play that game much, but we feel like we have a guy that we can play that game with, and Jaylen. And so, you know, just like we have to try to figure out different ways to guard Harden and Mitchell, they got to figure out different ways to guard Jaylen. But we were, there's no secret, we were attacking Harden.
0: It's kind of embarrassing, dude. It's no secret. We think you suck, so we try to go at you every possession. That is a tough reality. That's the life cycle of an NBA superstar, though, man. James Harden is not the dude that he once was. And me, one of the biggest James Harden truthers, if I can acknowledge it, damn it, we all got to acknowledge it. Brother is washed. Josh is out in Miami wanting to check in. What's going on, Josh?
4: What's going on, fam? How you been, bro?
0: I'm good, bro. Good to hear from you, man.
4: Yeah, it's been a couple weeks. I was out the country, you know, doing some stuff, having some fun. But, yeah, James Harden, like, during the regular season, he's not too bad. He's okay. But, like, go back and look at every single postseason. The guy never shows up, bro. Yeah. And I'm tired of all the talking heads talking about, oh, he's a top three shooting guard. Bro, the guy's trash. He just jacks up shots. He's trash.
0: Hey, so this is my thing. And this is where, see, you're triggering me. You're triggering me. This iteration of James Harden is trash. He overall is not trash. Just how Mike Jordan with the Wizards was garbage, right? Y'all go. MJ was terrible with the Wizards. Doesn't mean MJ is garbage.
4: Hold on. Don't hit me with my goat is Jordan. My goat is not Jordan.
0: Because you know ball. That's my fault. That's on me. You know ball.
4: My goat is Oscar. Go back and look at the tape.
0: Josh, say goodbye. Say goodbye. Are you kidding? What? They were showing highlights of Oscar Robertson tonight, dog. Oh, my God. I'm so happy this is happening. Did you see his ugly-ass jump shot? Are you kidding? He shot the ball with one hand, dude. He looked like a sixth grader trying to shoot the damn basketball. Oscar Robertson's ass, like I keep saying it. Y'all can continue to play this game all you want and try to act like, oh, we want to respect the rich tradition and history of the NBA. They were playing against dudes that had two jobs. HVAC technicians. Plumbers, janitors, substitute teachers, sometimes grocery store clerks, welders, contractors, tutors. Do I need to keep going? That era of basketball, we don't respect it. I'm sorry. Argue with somebody you love. Hopefully that's me. 310-840-4910 is the number. We got a lot more to get to. If you got any calls on what happened tonight. What was this more about tonight? Was this more about the New York Knicks finally, you know, snapping it into gear there in that fourth quarter in overtime as they outscored the Cavs 44-11? Or is this more about the Cavs once again choking after, like you all have said astutely here on the phones, they led this thing wire to wire. They were in control of this thing. Now, they lost the first quarter by seven, but after that, they started knocking down some three-pointers. New York really struggled from the perimeter all night long until that fourth quarter in overtime. But what was this more about tonight? Is this more about the Knicks coming up big in the clutch? Or is it more about the Cavs continuing to be, you know, perennial choke artists? Your call's next.
5: Well, guess who's back? Aaron Rodgers has finally decided to return to the Pittsburgh Steelers. It's a one-year deal for the future Hall of Famer. Reunited with Coach Mike McCarthy, they won a Super Bowl in Green Bay. Can they do it again in the Steel City? 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

0: Here I am as the Cleveland Cavaliers, with an epic collapse, outscored 44-11 in the fourth quarter in OT, collapsing down the stretch. They dropped game one on the road to the New York Knicks, 115-104. Just nasty work from Cleveland, man, who played really, really well for three quarters of this basketball game. Does it excuse what happened? Hell no. But I do want to give them some sort of credit, because we have dunked on them for basically the first hour of this program here tonight, and they deserved it. When you collapse like that down the stretch, when you choke like that down the stretch, we got to call a spade a spade. The bottom line is they simply weren't good enough. What I'm disappointed in here early on is the lack of accountability, though, from the leaders of the Cavaliers. We heard from Kenny Atkinson earlier. Oliver, let's actually play that first. If you're just now joining us, I was stunned in the last segment hearing this from Kenny Atkinson. Cleveland, as we just mentioned, outscored 44-11 down the stretch in the fourth quarter in overtime. Jalen Brunson attacking James Harden, possession in, possession out, and there were no answers, no response, no adjustment from Kenny Atkinson. He had this to say about the fourth quarter defense of the Cleveland Cavaliers.
1: We got a little unlucky, quite honestly. Brunson obviously took over at the end, and you know, we started double teaming him and try to do some different things. But listen, I'm super proud of the way our group played. We played great basketball tonight for, you know, three quarters. Unfortunately, fourth quarter, they dominated us in the fourth quarter.
0: There's the accountability piece there at the end, saying that they dominated us. But what the hell do you mean you were unlucky? There was nothing unlucky about tonight. The New York Knicks, at a certain point, it's like when, you know, you're playing your little cousin in Madden or 2K, and you're sitting back, and they're actually playing well, and they're, you know, they're making some shots, and they're getting yards, and eventually you sit up in that damn gaming chair, and you realize, okay, it's crunch time for this game, and I got to show my little cousin who the hell I am, who the hell they are. That's what happened tonight. The Knicks eventually sat up and said, okay, let's get this thing going. No answer for Jalen Brunson down the stretch. I'm more so disappointed, though, in this participation trophy mentality from the head coach. There was nothing unlucky, but I'm bent out of shape about it, guys. There's nothing that was unlucky about what happened tonight to Cleveland. They got their ass whipped in the closing moments of this game. And Kenny Atkinson, your lack of adjustments, you let Jalen Brunson run off 11 straight points before you decided to make any sort of adjustment. He admitted it there. We eventually started to double team him. Why did it take 11 straight points for you to employ a double team? And when you threw the double team at him, what did he do? Gave it to OG Anunoby in the slot. Got downhill. Got to the basket. James Harden tonight was criminally bad. Awful on the defensive end of the floor. Kenny Atkinson is going to have to make a choice going into next game as to how much he plays James Harden. I mentioned, though, the leaders for me of Cleveland, it's a bad look. Kenny Atkinson didn't say the right things at the podium postgame. Donovan Mitchell, the lone bright spot tonight, it feels like, for the Cleveland Cavaliers. He did his part offensively. He didn't get it enough down the stretch. 29 points, 12 of 23 from the field. He's got to be, you know, aware that they got outscored 44-11 down the stretch, right? Totally stunned at his reaction postgame to what happened.
2: It's one game. We could have lost by 40. Still would have been 1-0. So we just watched the film. We played, you know, pretty solid for three quarters or so. We'll make adjustments and go from there.
0: I don't know. And like I said, I'm going to try to give them the benefit of the doubt, because you're probably PO, you mad. You just fumbled down the stretch. You know everybody's talking about you. I'm sure, hey, if there's anybody with some stones or onions in that damn locker room, somebody needs to call and look James Harden right in his face and say, hey, bro, I don't know if you decided to go to the club last night. I don't know if you decided to hang out last night. I don't know why you played the way that you played tonight. That ain't it. And then what blows my mind about all of this, and we'll get into it in more detail as we roll throughout the show, ESPN NBA insider Brian Windhorst reported yesterday that no matter what happens, no matter what happens, here in this postseason for the Cavs, James Harden is getting extended no matter what. Cleveland, if you're looking for talent, if you're looking for somebody to move their feet defensively, for a man my size, I move pretty well laterally. I just can't believe, that he played him 42 minutes tonight. Max Strus, if I'm Max Strus, I would have been PO'd. Like, why am I not getting this opportunity? Why are you watching James Harden go out there and get absolutely fried? Jesse is in Toronto wanting to lock in with us. Jesse, what's going on, brother? Welcome in to Westwood One Sports Night.
3: Thanks for having me on. Yeah, from Toronto, so don't appreciate the slander, but I agree our offense is pretty dead-looking. I wanted to just ask you a quick question. Is James Harden, of all the superstars that we've seen in the NBA, the biggest loser of all of them, the one guy that you would pick last if you were building a championship team from scratch, just based on play style, attitude, intangibles? I'll hang up and listen. Thanks for having me on.
0: It's Victor Wembanyama. Is that even... That's the answer to that question.
4: No, he said biggest loser.
0: Biggest loser in sports? In basketball?
4: He said you're taking Harden last when you're building a championship team from scratch. You're taking Wemby first.
0: Yeah, yes. 100% taking Wemby first. He got quiet there at a certain point of it. I agree. I feel bad, though. Like, I keep going back and saying, like, James Harden once upon a time was a top three shooting guard. Of all time, maybe. No, he wasn't. I know.
4: And he might have been at one time, and at one time, I was also 145 pounds.
0: It's very true. He also had hair. Great hair. Amazing lettuce. You, like, very much opened the door for me to do that. I don't know if that was, like, some scripted self-deprecation, but here we go. 310-840-4910 is the number. I'm baffled by it all. Because watching this thing, I was like, man, look at Cleveland. I'm actually impressed that they're actually going to make this a series. They're actually going to hang tough with this group. And when it became crunch time, when things got, you know, unchy, and Cleveland had to get a stop and had to get a bucket, they simply couldn't, man. A epic collapse from the Cavs down the stretch. Outscored 44-11 by the New York Knicks in the fourth quarter in overtime. Jalen Brunson, 38 points, and was unstoppable. We'll get back on the NBA as we enter the midnight hour on the East Coast. When we come back, Rashi Rice back in trouble again. We'll give you the details next.
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0: the party continues, good folks, as we take you coast to coast here on Westwood One Sports Tonight. Youngest in charge, I know Willingham rocking out with you. We'll get back to the NBA in a second. If you're just now joining us, if you're starting your late night shift, if you're just waking up to go get that money, what is up with you? The news of the night, James Harden and the Cleveland Cavaliers choking down the stretch. We'll get back into that and tell you everything that happened in Game 1 of the Eastern Conference Finals coming up momentarily here. But there's some news out of the NFL that honestly it pains me to get to. Like, I don't like doing the bit where we have to talk about players and get on guys for their behavior off the field, because I think sometimes we, you know, go a little overboard with the conversation and with the commentary. But I'm going to do my best here to be objective and reasonable about this, man. I am just stunned that Kansas City hasn't been able to get through to Rashee Rice yet at this point, because he's trying to commit career suicide. Rashee Rice is doing everything he can to get himself bounced out of the National Football League. And it's honestly really tough to watch because he is so damn talented. We were having the conversation during the break, and D-Day is like, yo, like, and I agree with that to a certain extent. Like, is he really worth it? Is he worth putting up with this? He is. He's that sort of talent when he is right and functioning. He's a legitimate number one wide receiver in this league. I firmly believe that. I think he can run every route in the route tree. He's explosive as hell after the catch with the football in his hands. He just can't get right. So, Rashee Rice today ordered to serve 30 days in jail for a probation violation for the crash situation that happened last summer. He violated his probation by smoking marijuana. So now, Rashee Rice is going to have to spend 30 days in jail. To add insult to injury with this, quite literally, he's about to do a 30-day jail sentence. And yesterday, he just got off of the surgery table cleaning up his right knee, had a little knee scope. I don't know how the hell you rehab in jail. I know a lot of people go to jail and either turn Muslim or come out strong as hell. Maybe one of the two happens in 30 days for Rashee Rice, man. Like, I don't know how the hell he's going to rehab in jail. Wall sits? This is not supposed to be something I'm making fun of. And I told you I didn't want to go too overboard. But, like, Rashee Rice, you got to get right, brother. You have too much talent. And my biggest thing here is, like, why has no one within the Chiefs organization been able to get to him? We know how well-functioning of an organization this is, man. Like, Kansas City, say what you want. Brett Veach, the Hunt family, they get it done, man. They about that action, right? Like, they're one of the gold standard franchises in all the pro sports. They handle themselves, you know, with a certain level of accountability and respectability, and Rashee Rice is just totally bucking the trend. Here's the other piece of it, right? And we'll kind of get into more of the football aspect of this as we roll throughout the program here tonight. But, like, just to wet our whistle on that, if for whatever reason Rashee Rice is not available for them to start the year, do me a favor. Go ahead and take a peek at the Kansas City Chiefs depth chart of wide receiver. For me. Do it for me. A bunch of Jags outside of Xavier Worthy, who is not a number one wide receiver by himself. Tyquan Thornton's a guy that can stretch the field, but hey, they need Rashee Rice a part of the fold. But, like, here's my thing. I'm disappointed in the Chiefs organization because they got to take some accountability with this. Whatever messaging that you're delivering here to Rashee Rice, clearly it's not getting through. Here's the thing, though, right? Here's the thing. When it comes to Rashee Rice, I knew he had gone off the deep end when he was posted up on social media with Ruby Rose. Anytime you're going public with Ruby Rose, you must be down bad. Everybody in the industry's got a piece of Ruby Rose. Come on, Rashee. He's just not making good decisions as a young man, is the best way that I would put it. But on a more serious note, like, I wonder how Kansas City views this. Because part of it is like, damn it, brother, you just being hard-headed. You know damn well the stipulations of your probation said that you could not consume any drugs nor alcohol. That's what the report is. And you couldn't help yourself. Like that to me, if I'm Kansas City, I have a little bit less tolerance for. That's just you being hard-headed. That's you being young and stupid and really not having a grasp of consequences here. I think Rashee Rice thinks that second chances grow on trees based off of the way that he is, you know, carrying and conducting himself here. He must think that second chances grow on trees. It is tough to watch because, like I keep going back and saying, he's got all the talent in the world. It is totally undeniable. Totally undeniable. What he brings to the table and what he means to them offensively. He is a bona fide number one. And the reality is, right, outside of Rashee Rice, they don't have a number one in the building. But, like I said, the Kansas City organization, I'm looking at you a little sideways right now. Because I'm wondering, like, do you punish him for this? He's going to jail. Like, that's the reality of the situation. I don't know if the National Football League is going to take any further disciplinary action. If they don't, it'd be in the best interest of the Chiefs to do so their damn self. You've got it, like, and I'm not saying go overboard. I'm not saying cut the kid. But maybe, like, maybe that's what he needs at this point is to get released, to get cut. Sometimes, man, in life, you got to lose it all before you create a real deep appreciation for what you have, man. You are living out your childhood dream, Rashee Rice. You're in the NFL. You've made it, brother. And the hardest thing to realize, man, and I can attest to it. I'm very transparent with you all about the circumstances and adversity that I've had to overcome in my professional life to get to this point. When you're used to living a certain lifestyle for the majority of your life, and then you get newfound fame, newfound success, it is very difficult to have discernment. It's very difficult to have discernment about who the hell you keep around you. It's tough. It is. It honestly is tough, man. And part of me wants to give Rashee Rice the benefit of the doubt. Part of me wants to believe, you know what, maybe this is the moment. Because I don't think he's ever been to, well, I don't know. Jail will humble the hell out of you, man. Anybody, sometimes going behind those bars and sitting down for a little bit, I'm stunned. And shout out, I guess, to the damn judge. Like, not, he doesn't care that he's in the NFL. Maybe this 30-day jail sentence, maybe this is what saves Rashee Rice's career. If you're Kansas City, you're hoping so. I hope so, because I want to see the brother succeed. I want to see him do great things. He is too talented to be caught up in this BS. He's better than that. But the tough part is, and this is just life, this is why this is so special, this show that we do, man. We're very open, honest, and transparent with one another. Y'all got family members, or you've gone through it yourself. Sometimes you got to hit rock bottom before you grow a deep appreciation for what you have. And unfortunately, like, I've had to go through it. Some of you all out there have had to go through it. Your family members may have had to go through it. Hopefully, this 30-day jail sentence is what wakes up Rashee Rice. Because the bottom line is, man, the brother is too talented. Honestly. The brother's too talented. Way, way too talented. We're going to get to the impact that this has on the Chiefs as a football team a little bit later on in the show, because that's an even more fascinating conversation. But who are you blaming more here? Are you blaming Rashee Rice? Are the Chiefs free of blame in this situation? Because when I saw it come across my ticker, I'm thinking, damn, Rashee Rice, like, do better. But I'm also like, he's a puppy. He's a young buck. You know when you drafted him. Hey, this kid had a little bit of a checkered past during the pre-draft process. You got to really put your arm around a guy like that. And it feels like, to me, since he's gotten into the league, Kansas City has failed to do that. Not saying he's free of blame at all. That's not at all what I'm saying. I'm also saying that Kansas City's not totally blame-free for this, right? It's not. It's ultimately not them going out and making the poor decisions. But, like, hey, obviously your messaging to try to get through to this kid isn't working. So at what point do they have to look themselves in the mirror organizationally and go, hey, what's up? And this isn't the first time something like this happened. I mean, think about Tyreek Hill in his time in Kansas City. They were able to get through to Tyreek, though, it felt like. You know what I'm saying? Will they be able to get through to Rashee Rice? I hope they can for his sake. Because, like, he's uber talented, a legit number one in this league. But your best ability is availability, man. I just am wondering how the hell does he rehab while he's in jail? 310-840-4910 is the number. Chance is in Alabama wanting to chime in. Chance, what's going on, brother? Welcome in.
1: So you want to give him the benefit of doubt, right? You know what the difference between him and Henry Ruggs is? People didn't die. People got injured with him, but they just didn't die. And, you know, he's blessed, right? He's a rich man. He's in a position where he can have nice lawyers. And
0: wasn't Henry Ruggs under the influence?
1: I'm not 100% sure, but
0: that's the difference.
1: I mean, either way.
0: No, it's totally different. Totally different. Totally different.
1: It's totally
0: different. I don't think it's comparable. I see what you're trying to do. I don't think it's comparable. I don't.
1: So a sober guy's going speeding super fast and a high guy speeding super fast, and they both get in a wreck and hurt people. I mean, both are terrible. I mean, I don't know.
0: Both are bad, but I think one showed a lot better judgment. You see what I'm saying there?
1: Not really. Not really. If you're sober, you should know better not to freaking go speeding on the highway.
0: We'll agree to disagree on that one then. But what do you think here, man? Does Kansas City need to look in the mirror at all with this situation?
1: I mean, if I'm KC, I mean, I'm thinking about moving on. He gets probation, right? And all he's got to do is stay clean, stay out of trouble, and he'll be good, right? And he can't not smoke pot. I get it, right? It's just pot, right? But, dude, you know the stipulations of probation. Most people would be in jail in this situation. Just don't smoke pot, bro. Stay clean. Do the right thing. You'll get over this. And you know, KC just has a reputation of playing guys that have streaky records. Tyreek Hill. They have a punter, right? Matt Ariza. In college, he has some sexual misconduct stuff going on.
0: For sure. And, you know, it feels like that's something that maybe I could go on back to Philadelphia with Andy Reid. I appreciate the call, Chance. It's just fascinating, man. I continue to think, because I don't want to make it seem like I'm not holding Rashee Rice accountable, but I can't help but look at KC, too, and go, hey, why can't you guys get through to him? But I thought Chance brought up a really astute point, right? Like, Rashee Rice got slapped on the wrist last summer with the punishment and the sentence that was given down by the judge. He got probation before judgment to where all they had to do was not screw up for a year. And as Chance astutely put, not smoke pot. And he couldn't do it. Like, that's where if I'm KC, I'm looking at him like, damn, bro. Like, what are we supposed to do in that situation? 310-840-4910 if you got any thoughts on the Rashee Rice situation. If you're just now joining us, Chiefs star wideout Rashee Rice ordered to serve 30 days in jail after he was tested positive for marijuana, violating his probation, stemming back from that car crash incident where he left the scene last summer. We also got this report from ESPN's Adam Schefter 1 week ago, and he got sentenced to that 30-day sentence today. So a week ago today, he underwent a cleanup surgery on his right knee to remove loose debris that was causing inflammation, and that's going to sideline him, you know, for at least 2 months. So we're going to talk about, you know, how this impacts Kansas City from a football standpoint, from a on-the-field standpoint momentarily. But right now, just looking at the situation on its surface, man, Rashee Rice is a uber-talented dude. Rashee Rice is a uber-talented dude. But clearly, in this situation, clearly throughout the course of his career, he's been unable to get on the right track. Because he's a youngster, are you at all looking at Kansas City going, hey, why is your messaging not getting through? Or is this all on Rashee Rice and he's got to wear it 100%?
2: I'd be very curious, and I don't know. I haven't read enough of the article, so maybe this was in there somewhere, but I'm not sure.
0: Yeah.
2: If you're using marijuana for its medical services in recovering from a surgery, how does that intersect with the idea of what you can and can't do on probation? Are there liftatures, if you will, to say, hey, I'm actually using this for the medical purposes rather than just the recreational purposes. There's a lot of details there that I don't know how that section of the world works. And I guess it varies via state because I have no idea what the laws are in whatever state he's residing in at the time of the cleanup procedure. But it feels like there are a lot more questions there than answers in this ever-changing climate where weed is legal in some states, but it's not legal in other states.
0: For sure. I think when it comes to probation, it'll always be classified as a drug. And when it comes to the stipulations of a probation, if it strictly says, you know, that we're prohibiting you from the use of drugs, and like weed, whether it's legal or not, still classifies as a drug, whether it's recreational or not, I don't think is the point there.
2: Was it weird? Mm-hmm. So would it be different than if he was using a painkiller or an opioid? Because that's seemingly allowed. It still gives you the same effect of a high, but the fact that it's pointed, it feels a lot more pointed at marijuana. Now, I don't know if he was using it for medical purposes. He could have just been wanting to get high. I have no idea.
0: Here's the other thing, too, Denton. It's very subjective to who the probation officer is. Like, if we're being concrete, like, the way this works is you go get tested and it's on the probation officer to, you know, basically rat you out or not. If we're being, like, very frank and concrete here, it's their discretion in terms of whether or not they want to pop you for marijuana. I think, man, this is like opening up Pandora's box here. I would love to know the relationship between him and the probation officer, because I think that has a lot to do with this here. To get popped for weed and have that violate your probation in 2026, I think that's an interesting point that you brought up, Denton. But I look at it from a little bit of a different lens of like, hey, it's a little excessive, don't you think? It's just weed, but it's not when you're on probation. So it's fascinating here. 310-840-4910. I just hope that this is the lesson, you know, fingers crossed, that Rashee Rice needed to learn to get himself back on track, man. He's trying to commit career suicide right now. That's a dude that has the opportunity. He's so talented. He's got the chance to create generational wealth, man. He's got the chance to create generational wealth. And right now you're watching him screw it up here by making some silly decisions. 310-840-4910. Brandon is in Pittsburgh wanting to chime in. What's going on, B?
3: Hey, how you doing, man?
0: Doing good, bro. How you doing?
3: Good. I just want to talk about the Rashee Rice thing.
0: Yeah, sure,
3: I'm just going to reference kind of like my own personal experience here. When I was 19, I got a underage DUI, and I got interviewed by my probation officer and admitted to smoking marijuana. Mm-hmm. And the point you made about the probation officer is kind of interesting.
0: Yep.
3: Because I got hammered.
0: Really?
3: Okay. I was getting tested every week, and, you know, all that other stuff. But my guy, like, I was 19 years old, and I was not allowed to drink, you know, or test positive for 6 months. And I was at, trust me, I was still out. I was at parties. I was hanging out.
0: But, one of the same, man.
3: I did not touch alcohol or weed for six months, my man. I was so scared because you just never know.
0: Nobody wants to go to jail.
3: Yeah, man. So I just, like, I don't understand. Like, I had so much less to lose then.
0: It's very unique perspective.
3: So much to lose.
0: Yeah.
3: And it's just like, I don't get it. I mean, I understand, but it's just like, if the court says not to do something, just don't do it. Just don't do it.
0: His thought process, I feel like, is, man, I'm Rashee Rice. I'm in the NFL. I'm above this. I can get away with it. I'm glad you were able to speak to it, though, but I'll continue to reiterate. Just trust me on this. It is very subjective. It is very subjective in terms of whether or not the probation officer in a situation like this chooses to pop you or not. 310-840-4910 is the number. We're going to get back into the association coming up here, man. If you're just now joining the program, the big time story of the night, Jalen Brunson going Kanye crazy in game one of the Eastern Conference Finals. We'll get to that coming up momentarily. But when we come back, a major coaching shakeup in the Western Conference. We'll get to that next here on Westwood One Sports Night.
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Westwood One Sports Night continues as we continue to take you coast to coast, getting you up to 3 a.m. Eastern Time. We welcome in our L.A. audience. Hello, what up to you good people out in California, eh? A lot more to get to, including getting back into Game 1 of the Eastern Conference Finals. An epic collapse here from the Cleveland Cavaliers. We'll get back to that momentarily. But some big breaking news in the NBA ahead of tonight's game, or during tonight's game, rather. Jason Kidd out as the head coach of the Dallas Mavericks. I'll be real. Not totally surprised by this, and here's why. If you read some of the tea leaves here, there's been some reporting earlier in this offseason that Jason Kidd was not a part of the hiring process to bring in Masai Ujiri, who, for what it's worth, was a slam dunk hire by the Dallas Mavericks. Masai Ujiri, one of the best talent evaluators in all of basketball, some of the late round gems and finds that he's had in the NBA draft has been phenomenal. OG Anunoby, Fred VanVleet, Pascal Siakam, just to name a few. He knows how to evaluate talent. When you think about where things sit with the Mavericks, they've got two first-round picks this year. They've got a hit on both of those picks. I trust Masai Ujiri to do that. It's fascinating, though. Like, what is next for this group? Clearly, those two, for whatever reason, did not see eye to eye, and now Jason Kidd ultimately out here. The big question is, it's a little late in the cycle, it feels like. Where do you pivot to if you are the Dallas Mavericks, man? Where do you pivot to? One name that initially, you know, came up for me once I saw that the job in Dallas was open, I immediately start thinking about the ties that Sixers head coach Nick Nurse has with Masai Ujiri, winning the title together in Toronto. Do you want to bring the band back together and link those two back up? And Nick Nurse's story is awesome. Love the way that he's been able to rise up through the coaching ranks throughout the course of his career. But as we found out last week, like, I think Josh Harris and, you know, Bob Myers and company really respect Nick Nurse's basketball acumen. So I don't know if we're going to see them part ways with Nick Nurse. He is one of the most well-respected basketball minds in the sport. Doesn't make sense for Philly to move on from him. Anytime a job opens up, Billy Donovan, his name is going to come up. You give Billy Donovan some talent, he's shown you that he can win in this league. While he's been in Chicago in the past several years, they have been, you know, void of talent. Him in Dallas with that team is fascinating. Here's the other piece of this. What do the Mavericks look like next year? We're going to have Brandon Scoop B. Robinson, longtime NBA reporter, join us coming up here in about a half hour. And he had a report earlier tonight. He had a report earlier tonight that suggested, I'm going to pull

0: set up here so we can properly attribute it to him. He had a report tonight that alludes to Anthony Edwards heavily advocating behind the scenes for the Timberwolves to trade for Kyrie Irving. I am fascinated by the potential of Kyrie Irving and Anthony Edwards linking up. But like, if you're Dallas, like, how do you view yourselves internally? I think that's the biggest question. You know, like, this job is going to be super attractive, right? It comes and shoots right to the top of the list because you got Cooper Flagg, one of the best young building blocks right now in all of basketball. If you're Dallas here, I don't know if I would be into, you know, moving on from Kyrie Irving. I don't know if I'd be into that. I think Kyrie Irving is uber talented, and I think he's the perfect point guard to play with Cooper Flagg. If that group is healthy, talking about Dallas, and they're able to be active in the LeBron sweepstakes, the Giannis sweepstakes, they're fascinating. They really are. I'm just curious, like, this rift that we see here between Masai and Jason Kidd, will he ultimately regret the decision? Will he ultimately regret the decision to move on from Jason Kidd? Because I'm looking at some of the available names here, and there just isn't a lot of meat on the bone, so to speak, man. Tom Thibodeau's another name out there, you know, that could potentially be brought in. And here's the thing about Tibbs. Like, I think in 2026, he showed you with the Knicks, his unimaginative offense is like, you can't win with Tom Thibodeau in today's NBA. He was treating Jalen Brunson like 0-1 Allen Iverson last year. Everybody move the hell out the way and watch this guy go to work. Nothing creative, no exciting. I don't view him as a good NBA head coach. Would they dare hire Doc Rivers? I'm just thinking here, like, this isn't a coaching cycle that's chock full with a bunch of good names here. Billy Donovan, to me, is probably the best name that they could attract or bring in. And I'm not saying it like the job is bad either. Here's the other piece of this. When this move was initially made, Shams Charania of ESPN reported that there are some coaches that are in current seats that would potentially take this job. So that's also very fascinating in terms of how this thing moves forward. But a lot of people look at the Dallas Mavericks and what happened with Luka Doncic last winter and go, this organization is going in the wrong direction. This is a poorly run franchise. It was. They got Nico Harrison's ass the hell up out of there. Having Masai Ujiri and Mike Schmidt's spearhead this thing, you know you're going to draft well. Now it's about, can you get creative with your roster construction? Because you need a little bit more help, is what I would say. Right? You know that Kyrie Irving and Cooper Flagg are a legit 1 and 2 option. I love that pairing, even at this stage of Kyrie's career. The other question is, if you're Dallas, like, how do you improve this roster? What is the move that you're expected to make here? You got some money to blow. It's not like you're, you know, the cupboard is bare in terms of, you know, capital. Is it LeBron James coming to Dallas? Is it Giannis potentially coming to Dallas? God forbid, is it Kevin Durant possibly coming to Dallas? I just know that the Mavericks have something up their sleeve here. I expect that front office to be super aggressive this summer, going out and trying to acquire talent. But at the end of the day, this group is going to go as far as Cooper Flagg takes them. He is the face of this thing moving forward. And the big question is, will Masai Ujiri be able to put a package together to lure a Giannis or will he be able to sweet talk LeBron enough to get a LeBron in there? They need another star out there in Dallas. The other angle of this when it comes to Jason Kidd is fascinating. Wherever Giannis ends up, could you see Jason Kidd potentially end up there? Those two dudes very much enjoyed each other when they were together in Milwaukee. I look at Jason Kidd, though, man, in the trajectory of his coaching career. I think he's well-respected amongst NBA circles. But he is the type of coach, and this is why it ultimately did not work with Masai Ujiri here. He is the type of coach that wants roster control. He is the type of coach that wants to make personnel decisions. And with a real GM that has championship pedigree, like Masai Ujiri, Jason Kidd's influence not going to be as strong. And that's ultimately why you saw the move made today to move on from Jason Kidd. In terms of who's going to be the next coach of the Mavericks, I just think it's a little insane at this juncture to be going out and moving on from a coach. 310-840-4910 is the number. There was a report from Sam Amick of The Athletic. And it's fascinating because, like, at some point with Dallas, they're like, how long do you have to really find a head coach? You've got to make decisions here. The draft is under a month away. You've got two first-round picks here if you're Dallas. So, like, this is not – I'm not surprised that it happened, per se. I'm surprised that it ultimately took this long, is how I would put it. Now, Masai hasn't been on the job for more than 2 weeks now. But when you hire him, you know he's going to come in and, you know, Jason Kidd and him are probably not going to see eye to eye because they both want to be in control of the personnel decisions. That just wasn't going to happen here. So I am fascinated, man, to see what happens here for the Dallas Mavericks. I will say this, right? Cooper Flagg and having that as your, like, baseline and your building block makes this job uber attractive. Makes it uber attractive. Is there any, like, off-the-wall surprise names that could potentially, you know, be interested in this job? Like a Mark Jackson, someone of that nature. Dwayne Casey, a guy that coached under Masai Ujiri in Toronto. I don't know which way this is going to go. I am genuinely fascinated, but I do know this. I like Dallas moving forward. I like what they have. They got cap space. They've got a young superstar in Cooper Flagg. They've got a veteran, proven Hall of Fame point guard in Kyrie Irving. I love the two rim-running bigs they have in Gafford and Lively. They got my guy Najee. Prince George's County stand-up. The pride of Eleanor Roosevelt High School. Hey, they got some things to figure out. That's what I would say. How aggressive is Masai Ujiri and company ultimately going to be in terms of, you know, adding another star to this group? Or do they look at me and go, or listen to me and say, Lynette, what are you talking about? Add a star. Why do we need a star? We have the star in Cooper Flagg. It's all about doing whatever you can to put the best team around him. It feels like maybe that should be the thought process of this group. But they made the decision to move on from Jason Kidd. I think this has more to do with Kidd and Ujiri's inability to get along and see eye to eye from a basketball standpoint than it does, you know, about Jason Kidd not being a good coach or something like that. I think everyone knows Hall of Fame point guard, one of the best point guards we've ever seen, can coach his ass off. This fit here, though, with Masai, just ain't going to work. 310-840-4910 is the number. A guy, Mr. Positive, hanging around for us, has a very interesting name in terms of who the Dallas Mavericks could potentially bring in to be their next head coach.
1: Hey, LW, Denton Day. Hey, real quick, with Rashi Rice, you guys were, I love when you bring real-life issues, and Denton Day was fantastic, and you were very provocative about that. You know, in Detroit, real quick, we have a couple people in the Lions that made some mistakes, J-Mo specifically. So maybe give the person a second chance. But you're right. They've got to learn from these mistakes because, like you said, it's generational wealth. And I guess I would say Stan Van Gundy or pull one of the Van Gundys out of a retirement.
0: And everybody, so Jeff is in L.A. with the Clippers. He is like their assistant head coach, defensive coordinator. So I don't think I don't know. Like, does he want to? I don't know if either of those two guys are interested in being a head coach at their current age, is what I would say, Mr. Positive. But I appreciate the thoughts on Rashee Rice, man. 310-840-4910 is the number here. I want to get back into the association. I promise you that we'll get back into the NBA in terms of the conference finals coming up in the 1 o'clock hour. But there was a certain team that was the number one seed in the Eastern Conference, the Detroit Pistons. We all agree that them losing in Game 7 at home, to me, wasn't a major disappointment because they took another step further, another step ahead here in this NBA postseason. Last year, they got bounced in round one. This year, they lose in Game 7 to get to the conference final. So clearly, there is a progression happening with the Detroit Pistons. They've got a major decision to make, though, coming up this offseason. I'll give you the details on that next. This is Westwood One Sports Night.
2: Well, guess who's back? Aaron Rodgers has finally decided to return to the Pittsburgh Steelers. It's a one-year deal for the future Hall of Famer. Reunited with Coach Mike McCarthy, they won a Super Bowl in Green Bay. Can they do it again in the Steel City? Westwood One Sports.
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11: We are finally starting to learn more things we can do to keep our brain sharp as we age. A lot of people think crossword puzzles or Sudoku might do the trick, but the science doesn't really bear that out. What one recent study found, though, was that a certain type of brain training seems to have a significant impact on cognition as we get older. It wasn't memory or even problem-solving tasks that moved the needle. It was an interactive computerized game that tested the ability to recognize two separate images in faster and faster sequences. It's what we call a task of divided attention, in which you don't have a conscious strategy on how to improve. That's according to the study's lead author. You're just trying to do the best you can to figure out how to divide your attention. Now, the game in this study was called Double Decision. If you want to find it and try it out yourself. I'm Dr. Sanjay Gupta, helping you live a better life.
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0: Sports Night. 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
1: Westwood One Sports Night continues with the youngest in charge. Lynnell Willingham rocking out with you as we take you coast to coast, getting you up to 3 a.m. Eastern time. We're slated to have a couple of guests stop by the program. Longtime NBA insider Brandon Scoop B. Robinson expected to join us coming up top of the 1 o'clock hour on the East Coast. And then to start the final hour of Power, we're going to get a little extreme. Adam Copeland, formerly known as Edge, now Adam Copeland in AEW, going to join us ahead of the big match coming up this weekend, All or Nothing, a I Quit match. And if Edge, Adam Copeland loses, he's going to have to retire. So we asked him all about that as we got the chance to catch up with him. So super duper excited to have a pro wrestling Hall of Famer, ladies and gentlemen, join the program. So super duper excited for that. Say it all the time about the NBA postseason, man. When you fail to meet expectations, there are usually sweeping consequences that come as a result. And for the Detroit Pistons, losing in Game 7, expedites and speeds up what's supposed to be a very interesting offseason. They're in it right now instead of still playing basketball. If you're the Pistons, you cannot overpay to keep Jalen Duren. Jalen Duren had a monster year number four in the league this year. Year number three, rather, in the league this year. He was awesome. 20 points per game, 10 rebounds. And looked like a guy in the regular season that was going to be an all-NBA cat. For his production to be damn near sliced in half in the postseason, it makes you wonder, hey, is this a dude that Detroit should be moving forward with? Look, he's 22 years old. Jalen Duren, 23 years old. So he's a dude that's going to garner some interest out there on the open market. He is going to be a restricted free agent. Detroit's going to have the ability to match any offer sheet that he gets on the market. But you talk about a 22-year-old that gave you 20 and 10 during the regular season. Someone's going to offer him a sizable bag. If you are the Detroit Pistons, you got to have some discernment here. You cannot break the bank for Jalen Duren because you saw what he is in the postseason. Now, young player can obviously get better. Not trying to make this postseason a total indictment on who he is and what he's going to be as a player, but like, wasn't good. Wasn't good. So from a team building standpoint, we all know the big Achilles heel of Detroit. They need a second scorer for Cade Cunningham. He is the offensive engine 1,000% of the time. And that's a lot to put on his plate. And down the stretch when he's getting double teamed and blitzed, like you don't have another guy that you can play through. As critical as I've been to Jalen Duren throughout the postseason, the regular season numbers are undeniable. Over 20 points, more than 10 rebounds. Like, he was legit. But for his numbers to get sliced in half, it leaves a big decision for the Detroit Pistons to make. Their GM, Trajan Logjian, had this to say earlier today about whether or not the Pistons would be interested in bringing Duren back.
2: JD had a fantastic season, all-star, one of the biggest contributors to us being the number one seed. Darn near 20 points and 10 rebounds per game. An incredible year, an incredible leap from last year to this year because of the work that he put in last summer and his focus. And I have no doubt that we'll help him put a plan together and he'll attack it this summer just like he did last summer. He'll come back a better player from his experience, not only during the regular season, but also in the postseason, just like all of our guys will. So we look forward to coming together with his representation, getting a deal done, and for him continue to be a Piston.
1: Shout out to the Pistons GM. He makes it seem like it's so simple. They're not going to get first dibs at Jalen Duren. He's a restricted free agent. He can go talk to anybody he wants. He is going to ultimately set his price, and it's going to be on the Pistons to decide, hey, is this a guy that we want to break the bank for? Because I would assume that this guy is going to potentially garner a max contract on the open market, right? Maybe not a super max, but like a legit max deal, man. Like, the kid gave you like 19 and 12. Like, the numbers are there from his camp standpoint to, make the argument in the case to get paid. But if you just watch them in the postseason, you know, hey, the juice may not be worth the squeeze, so to speak. Let's go out to Michigan and talk to a real Pistons fan. I got John is in Michigan wanting to tap in. John, what's going on, brother? Welcome into Westwood One Sports Night.
3: Hey, brother, man. You're sounding good at least. Man, it's been a really rough go for us Detroiters.
1: I know it, man. Hey, I feel for you.
3: Yeah. Hey, man, and shout out, pray for Mr. Positive. He's going through some tough times. We all are. Yes. But I'm going to get after this. It is so difficult to watch the West and just see how much they ball compared to us. But we are young, but, man, you know, Jalen, whatever. But, you know, our coach is
1: wait, what do you mean, Jalen, whatever? That's the meat of the conversation here. Do you want him back or not?
3: Yeah,
1: because I just laid it out for you. I just laid it out for you. Are you willing to break the bank for him?
3: I need somebody like you. You know, like we got kind of like a milky system, and I have like the big talking point is we're so down on our luck with sports everything right now that the GMs, you know, they're just going to talk the way they talk.
1: Yeah.
3: But we want somebody to say, hey, look, we're just going to make a splash. We're going to get somebody.
1: A legitimate co-star for Kay Cunningham. You cannot waste the prime years of his career. He's one of the best players in the association under 25.
3: They beat him down like a rented mule. And it's just like, what's the kid supposed to do? And, you know, he's such a class act. You know, it's just like, he's not going to bag on the boys, but, you know, and we don't know what's going on. I think Jalen was hurt, actually, too. But that's another thing. I know you got a cool conversation. But, yeah, a little Detroit venting. We still ride or die. We're going to show up next year. We'll be something, but, you know.
1: Hopefully, man. With all these. Hopefully. Look, now you get to get ready for – well, you got the Tigers still. But the Detroit Lions.
3: Yeah, we got McGonagall until he goes, you know, by the ways to the Dodgers.
1: Good luck to Detroit sportsman. 310-840-4910 is the number. Man, it probably is a little tough right now being a Detroit sports fan. I haven't checked the standings in the Central. Last time I remember us talking about the Tigers. We were talking about Scooble in the injury. Is he back yet? Probably not. That wasn't that long ago. 310-840-4910 is the number. Rough night. Rough time to be a Detroit sports fan. Brandon Scoop B. Robinson, a longtime NBA reporter, expected to join us coming up on the other side of the break. We'll get into all the hot-button topics right now in the association, including us getting really treated as basketball fans, man. The game ones that we've gotten to bear witness to over the past 48 hours, game one of the Eastern Conference Finals tonight, really hotly contested contest. And then last night, game one of the Western Conference Finals. I'm not even gassing it up, man. An absolute instant classic. We'll ask our guy Brandon Scoop B. Robinson about all that and more. He's got some interesting news that he is reporting on, and we'll get to that when he joins us. We'll get you the latest on the Minnesota Timberwolves. We'll get you the latest on what could be next in Cleveland if they do not survive this series. Always a good conversation whenever our guy Scoop B is able to join us. Remember, programming note, in about an hour from now, 2 a.m. Eastern time, Adam Copeland of AEW going to join us, formerly known as Edge in the WWE. He joins us. Scoop, though, joins us next around Westwood One Sports Night.
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0: Here I am. 1 a.m. Eastern Time, right here on Westwood One Sports Night. Youngest in charge, and O. Willingham, manning the ship as we get you up to 3 a.m. Eastern Time. Exactly 1 hour from now, I promise. All right, Adam Copeland of AEW going to join us, formerly known as the Rated R Superstar Edge. He will join us ahead of him and Christian's big match coming up this weekend, AEW All or Nothing. I quit matching. If the boys lose, they're hanging up the boots forever. Eager to talk to Edge. Adam Copeland coming up top of the 2 a.m. hour on the East Coast. What a way to enter the final hour of power, right? I got to ask Edge, like, can he spear me or something? It's always crazy. I used to be a big wrestling guy growing up. Used to play this game we called Brian Dawkins, where we would like jump over this mattress in the middle of the living room, and I never broke a bone. Never broke a bone. Excited to talk to Edge coming up here. I do want to get back into game one of the Eastern Conference Finals. It was a game that, honestly, despite the choke job that happened at the end of regulation and in overtime, like, really hotly contested contest. I thought, you know, Cleveland did a really good job to start this basketball game. And once they were able to knock down a couple of shots, you saw their confidence begin to rise. Ultimately, though, the big story tonight for the Cavs is for three quarters, they looked like they were in this bad boy. For three quarters, they looked like they were going to make this a series. But in the fourth quarter and in overtime, I mean, the New York Knicks went off, outscoring Cleveland 44-11 in the tail end of regulation and then the overtime session. And the big story for me coming out of this, I give New York all the credit in the world, right? Jalen Brunson was awesome, but we expected this from this group. New York has been on fire really for the past month in terms of the way that they've shot the basketball here in this postseason. Now, they're coming off a 9-day rest. They didn't shoot it particularly well to start tonight. But their defense, which has really been the calling card for them, in my opinion, despite the offensive success, their defense allowed them to stick around in this basketball game. And then Jalen Brunson came up huge down the stretch. Well, why did he come up huge down the stretch, Linnell? Because James Harden, for lack of a better phrase, sucks at this current juncture of his career. And I've been a longtime James Harden backer, a longtime James Harden truther. The bottom line is, on both the offensive end of the floor and the defensive end of the floor, he's not giving you much. Another performance tonight in which Harden has more turnovers than field goal makes. 6 turnovers, 5 field goal makes. That's not really the issue, though. The offense with James, I guess I could live with. It's the defense. They hunted him out. Their comeback was spearheaded by them attacking James Harden in pick and roll and getting the switch on to Brunson every chance they could. Brunson scored 11 straight points on James Harden. And guess what? Kenny Atkinson decided, nah, no big deal. Don't need to call a timeout. Speaking of Kenny Atkinson, he's been, honestly, comedic gold tonight at the podium. He had this to say about the performance of James Harden defensively tonight. Take a listen.
1: Did you ever feel like it got to the point where you had to put him on the bench just a little bit defensive sessions to kind of mitigate that?
2: No. Listen, he's been one of our best defenders and he's played the playoffs. I trust him. You know, smart, great hands. Didn't think about that.
0: Makes me a little concerned, man. Are we watching the same game, Kenny Atkinson? He may have been, look, I'm not even going to go back and look at any of the other postseason games. What about tonight? What about tonight? When down the stretch, he couldn't get a stop to save his life. Kenny Atkinson saying, no, didn't once think about benching him. He is a damn lie. So what we opened up the show with, man. I think at this point, you have to consider benching him. You have to. For him to continue to get hunted out defensively the way that he does, and then he's giving you nothing virtually offensively, what is the benefit of having him out there? At this point, to me, they would be a much better basketball team with Max Strus on the floor. They would be a much better basketball team with Max Strus taking more of his minutes. Because guess what? Max Strus defends his ass off and gives maximum effort on that end of the floor. James Harden simply doesn't. And I literally get frustrated every time we have this conversation about James, because I know how I feel about him. I'm a James Harden stan, James Harden truther. I think he's one of the all-time greats. This current iteration of James Harden is hot garbage. And I want to go back and reference the report that I spoke on earlier. Brian Windhorst, ESPN NBA insider, reported yesterday, Monday, that no matter what happens here in this postseason for the Cavs, they are 110% extending James Harden. And according to Windhorst, it's because they have to. It's because they have to. James Harden, when he signed that contract extension with the Clippers, essentially had a no-trade clause in it to where wherever he was dealt, you weren't trading him there, or a team wasn't going to trade for him, and he's not going to agree to go somewhere if he's not going to sign an extension. So that's why Wendy is saying, hey, an extension is probably happening. You're looking at something like a one-year deal or a two-year deal. My thing is this. At this current juncture, looking at what James Harden's giving you here, he's not getting better at age 36, right? He's not. Why would you want to bring James Harden back? What has James Harden shown you throughout the course of this postseason to warrant bringing him back? And to me, the answer to that is nothing. 310-840-4910 is the number. I want to let you hear some more of the best post-game sound here from Game 1 of the Eastern Conference Finals. I mentioned it. Down the stretch, the end of regulation and the start of the overtime session, the Knicks outscored the Cavaliers 44-11. It's honestly hard to believe. And as I was watching it, man, it's like, this isn't really going to happen, is it? And then it just continues to avalanche and snowball. I mentioned 11 straight points scored by Jalen Brunson. They were playing Where's Harden? Smear the beard is the best way that I can describe it. Finding and hunting him out in pick and roll situations. It was obvious to us, our untrained eyes, watching it on TV. The head coach of the Knicks, Mike Brown, had to be honest and gave us some truth at the podium, saying, yeah, we were hunting James Harden, weren't we?
3: They were trying to do the same thing with Jalen, and so we said, okay, you know, we feel like we can play that game. We try not to play that game much, but we feel like we have a guy that we can play that game with, and Jalen. And so, you know, just like we have to try to figure out different ways to guard Harden and Mitchell, they got to figure out different ways to guard Jalen. But we were, there's no secret, we were attacking Harden.
0: Woo! Shout out to the honesty from Coach Mike Brown. They had a major decision to make, dude. Like, I don't know. And maybe it's not a total benching of James Harden, but 42 minutes? I don't know what he's done to warrant those heavy minutes, especially with what you're getting from Max Strus. Max Strus had 30 off the bench in Game 7 against Detroit. And tonight, what was it, 18 minutes off the bench or 25 minutes off the bench? Kenny Atkinson made a lot of head-scratching choices tonight, if I'm being frank about it. Made a lot of head-scratching choices tonight. And that was one of them, man. Correction on Max Strus. Did not have 30 in the Game 7. Well, I don't know why I said that. I'm thinking of Game 5 where he went crazy in Cleveland. But bottom line is the kid plays defense. He defends. James Harden doesn't. There's not much of a drop-off offensively because James Harden isn't shooting the ball worth a damn in this series or in this postseason. And it's tough. Like, James Harden is a future Hall of Famer. Kenny Atkinson, I know, has a litany of respect for him, right? This is why you get paid the big bucks as a head coach, to have difficult conversations with your stars. It's why you're the guy. He's got to look his team and James Harden in the mirror, for that matter, and say, hey, are we our best version of ourselves with you on the floor for 42 minutes? And if they're honest and transparent with the answer to that question, we will see James Harden a hell of a lot less coming up in game two from the world's most famous arena. 310-840-4910 is the number here on Westwood One Sports Night. Tony is in Montreal wanting to check in. What's going on, Tony?
4: How you doing, man? I pretty much agree with the entire statement you made on your buddy, the Hall of Famer, 36-year-old, running out of gas, and Jalen Brunson run him into the ground tonight. I saw the whole game, and, you know, I'm a hockey guy, and I watched Jalen Brunson, and he had a difficult time, I would say, in the first half, maybe in the third quarter, but in the fourth quarter, 15 points, and then he drove that team to a win. And I think you should have term limits in basketball. If you get to a certain age, just like a judge or a governor, there's term limits, you know. 36 years old is pretty old.
0: You're talking about making someone retire? I mean, come on.
4: I'm joking. I'm joking, Linnell.
0: No,
4: I
0: get you. I know that you're joking, but now I'm joking. You sound crazy.
4: But you agree that he's a shadow of what he is, but I even him too. But the thing is, you know, like, people don't want to insult him, man. They don't want to tell him the truth. Like, and then people are around him like psychophants. They just, you're the best. Dude, you're the best.
0: Donovan Mitchell even probably looks up to James Harden, man. James Harden is that guy.
4: Everybody
0: NBA,
4: looks up to him.
0: Top 75
4: everybody.
0: Dude. Going to be a first ballot Hall of Famer, but you're right. Someone's got to be honest with James Harden. You're 100%.
4: What about Crosby? Crosby is, you know, like people are saying, you know, like he's not the captain of the world Canadian team right now. You know, Celebrini is, and Crosby said, well, you know, I wasn't here to start. He got here before me, and he's the future. But how come Harden can't say that? Like, don't you quit?
0: I don't expect him to ever. I don't ever expect him to come out and just concede his job to someone. I appreciate the call. I think the more appropriate conversation to have is not a total benching here, because despite the turnovers tonight, I do think there's some good things he does for them offensively. But with him playing 42 minutes, that's the part that I'm really having a difficult time coming to grips with here. He don't need to play 42 minutes. And for Kenny Atkinson to come out, if James Harden has been one of your best defenders, this was words from their head coach, Kenny Atkinson. If James Harden has been one of your better defenders throughout the course of the postseason, why was he being hunted tonight? Why does he get hunted in every postseason series? I don't know what type of relationship those two dudes have with one another, but there's a little bit of favoritism and bias from Coach Atkinson to Harden. That maybe you correct me if I'm wrong on this. We'll have to look it up here. Was Atkinson on the Nets staff with Steve Nash when James Harden was in Brooklyn?
5: I'm pretty sure Atkinson is the guy that replaced Steve Nash.
0: That replaced Steve Nash. Was he on the staff prior, though? We'll have to find out the answer to that. I just am trying to figure out why James Harden has such a long leash here. What has he done to earn that long of a leash here from Coach Atkinson? Who else would they
5: put in?
0: I'm going Max Strus and have Donovan Mitchell be the primary ball handler here. Or if you want to keep Donovan Mitchell off the ball, which may be the game plan of Coach Atkinson, you go Dennis Schroeder. But like, I feel like the only reason that Harden is playing is because he's the play initiator. He's the guy that gets them into their stuff. They want to play Donovan Mitchell off the ball because of the way he's getting doubled. But, like, at this point, I'm more frustrated and concerned by the defense than I am, you know, him going 5-for-16 from the field, because we know he can score. He's not, obviously, the James Harden that was in Houston scoring at will the way that he was, or even the James Harden that was in Brooklyn scoring at will the way that he was. But we know his offensive game is still very much intact. Defensively, though, I just don't know if you can live with it. I genuinely don't know if you can live with what he's giving you on that end of the floor. Damn near benchable, damn near unplayable.
5: I think the problem is he's not a great playmaker anymore.
0: He's not.
5: He's too slow. You know, when he was in Houston in specific, and a little bit in Brooklyn, to an extent, it was there in Philadelphia. But some of the things that made him so good of a scorer, the twitch,
0: the burst
5: movements.
0: Suddenness.
5: It gave him an edge when it comes to passing the basketball. He doesn't have that. I mean, at one point in overtime, he drove to the basket and then tried a behind the head pass. I think it was to, it was either to Allen or Mobley. I don't remember who it was to. They did not receive the pass. It doesn't really matter who it was to. They did not receive the pass because you're throwing a behind the head pass down six in overtime. Like, that's one of those things where you got to look at that and be like, why is he still in the game? It's almost like he was actively, look, man, Terry Rozier got popped by the FBI for those kind of plays.
0: Man. Well, here's the sad part about it. Does he not look like a guy, Denton, offensively, that, like, doesn't want the ball at this point? He looks like he doesn't want it. I tweeted it out while it was happening during the game. It's an end-of-shot clock situation. He's one-on-one. Help defenders starting to come, and he gives it to Sam Merrill with 2 seconds left on the shot clock instead of just going all the way to the cup. Like,
5: I don't think
0: looks,
5: he can create a shot with 3 seconds or less.
0: So shoot the – he's already downhill. Just shoot the damn thing. He looks like a guy that totally is lacking confidence at this point. And we hit on it earlier in the program. Like, the issues what's plaguing him defensively is hurting him offensively as well. He can't move. He's not the same caliber of athlete that he once was, which is why I'm like, okay, I get that. So playing him more, like, I'm not giving away state secrets here or doing rocket science. If you're dealing with a dude that's past his athletic prime, right, maybe playing him a little bit less is something that would help him out. 42 minutes? Way too much, man. I got to look at Kenny Atkinson here and say, hey, what are you doing?
5: How many turnovers did he have tonight? Was it six or
0: six?
5: Eight?
0: Six.
5: So if I do a little bit of math here and we get the James Harden turnover counter, that's 73 in 15 games.
0: It's been a problem. But it's not. But here's the thing with their turnovers, Denton. It's not just him. Donovan Mitchell's turning it over. Evan Mobley's turning it over. Everyone's turning it over for Cleveland. And it all makes me go back to Coach Atkinson. Like, what, brother? Like, are you preaching ball security? Like, I don't get how you can continue to watch the same thing happen over and over again and not make any adjustment. That's my thing with Coach Atkinson.
5: I'm looking at Dan Gilbert. Hey, man, the 25 buses are sick. Could you maybe take 5 of those away and pay for a point guard?
0: He keeps taking me back to this Brian Windhorst report, man. Their next move, talking about the Cavs, has got to be their best move, right? Next year is it for Donovan Mitchell. You have to prove to him that it's worth staying there long term. He's set to be an unrestricted free agent at the end of next season. So you're on the clock. We could be witnessing, and look at us just already burying the Cavs, because damn if they deserve to be buried. Get ready to witness the last dance here, potentially, a Donnie Mitchell Cleveland.
5: It should be noted they can give him $70 million per year at the end of the
0: contract. Makes a difference. That makes a difference.
5: That's a pretty big swing.
0: So we were supposed to have our guy Brandon Scoop B. Robinson join us. He's got something that's holding him up here. He reported over the weekend, or on Sunday, he reported on Sunday that the Cavs and LeBron James have mutual interest in one another. So, is LeBron the missing piece to get Cleveland over the hump? Is that he would be a better playmaker? If he could come in and play the James Harden role better than James Harden right now, 100%, 100%.
5: I think most people could. Yeah. Honestly, you can go get Michael Jordan from that NBC studio that he sat in one time 6 months ago, and he could play better than James Harden right now.
0: Yeah. It's going to be fascinating to watch how this thing plays out. Tim is in Atlanta wanting to check in. What's going on, Tim?
6: Hey, good evening, sir. How y'all doing?
0: Doing good, brother. Appreciate you chiming in, man. What'd you think?
6: Well, before we start opening up a retirement home for James Harden and LeBron James up in Cleveland, I think initial thought was in the rotation towards the end of the game, getting Dean Wade in, actually, opposed to Max Strus, let Harden just sit on the perimeter and turn the ball over. But ultimately, I think the encouraging thing is that Cavs did have a lead at some point tonight, and you know they've been playing 14 games in the last 28 days, so hopefully we can do something with that, and I'll see you at the retirement home.
0: Are you a Cavs fan, Tim? We lost him.
6: Unfortunately.
0: He said unfortunately. That's tough. That's tough. I feel like their saving grace is going to come this offseason, whether it's trading Mobley to get Giannis, or whether it's trading Mobley to get Giannis and then LeBron comes. Like, there's a lot of different ways that they can retool. We just know that this iteration, this is their last dance.
5: Can I be fully transparent?
0: Uh-oh. Sure.
5: When we, a couple of weeks ago, mentioned the rumor that they said no to the Giannis trade because they didn't want to trade Evan Mobley, and we kind of looked at him cockeyed. Yeah. I get it. You know, since then, I get it. He has by far been the most consistent. He doesn't have that high level ceiling that Giannis does.
0: Yeah.
5: But he has far and away been their most consistent player.
0: I would say so. It's just tough because if you swap him out for Giannis, he can stretch the floor. Giannis can't. Like that. Like, you wonder how much differently it would look. I think LeBron would be the better fit rather than Giannis because they need another offensive engine. They need another guy that they can legitimately play through. And no disrespect to Evan Mobley, like, we've seen them try to playmake through him, and we've watched him have success as a secondary playmaker, but, like, he ain't no King James, damn it. He's not bringing the ball up the floor. He's not. And in order to maximize Donovan Mitchell, I think he is his best playing off the basketball. And that's part of the allure of bringing in James Harden. But obviously, as we've, you know, gotten to bear witness to, it ain't working. Ridiculous blown lead down the stretch by the Cleveland Cavaliers in the tail end of regulation and then the overtime session. They were outscored 44, or they outscored Cleveland 44-11. Jalen Brunson, unstoppable, had a personal 11-0 run in that fourth quarter, all on James Harden. How do the Cavs pick up the pieces moving forward here, man? They're down 1-0. Good thing about it, and Donovan Mitchell alluded to this, right? If they would have lost by 40, they would still be down 0-1. Thank you, Donovan Mitchell. I want to go back to the National Football League. We talked about one troubled wide receiver in the AFC. Let's talk about another one. Next.
7: Well, guess who's back? Aaron Rodgers has finally decided to return to the Pittsburgh Steelers. It's a one-year deal for the future Hall of Famer. Reunited with Coach Mike McCarthy, they won a Super Bowl in Green Bay. Can they do it again in the Steel City? Westwood One Sports.
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You heard the big voice guy, youngest in charge, Lynnell Willingham, rocking out with you as we take you coast to coast, getting you up to 3 a.m. Eastern time. We talked about this about an hour ago. Rashee Rice of the Kansas City Chiefs sentenced to 30 days in jail for violating his probation stemming back from the car pileup incident that he left the scene of last summer. Violated that probation by testing positive for marijuana, so he's going to have to do a 30-day jail sentence. And then on top of that, Rashee Rice also just underwent surgery a week ago to basically clean up some debris in his right knee.

0: a little bit of a scope. And that's going to sideline him for the next 2 months. Looking at July the 20th, so he could be ready for the start of training camp. Big question is, will he be available for them at the start of training camp? I don't know how the NFL is going to move with this. I don't know how Kansas City is going to move with this. All I know is this. If you are the Kansas City Chiefs, right, they can't under any circumstance go into camp without adding a veteran wide receiver. They just can't. They've got to add somebody here, whether that is Stephon Diggs, who is another, you know, troubled wide receiver out there in the AFC, whether it's him, whether it's Brandon Ayuk, they got to do something here. Look at the receiving core of the Kansas City Chiefs without Rashee Rice. Look at this group's receiving core without Rashee Rice. The cupboard is bare. It's Xavier Worthy. It's Tyquan Thornton. And that's really the only name that most football fans know. Jalen Royals, one of their mid-round picks from a season ago. He had just 2 catches as a rookie. Like, the cupboard is bare. I know this, though. They're going to have a running game in Kansas City between Emmett Johnson and bringing in Kenneth Walker, the Super Bowl MVP. They're going to be able to run the football. So maybe that helps supplement their passing game a little bit. But without Rashee Rice, I think that Chiefs receiving core has a totally different complexion. A totally different complexion without Rashee Rice. A bona fide number one in this league. Xavier Worthy, who would be the de facto one if Rashee Rice was unavailable, good complimentary piece, not somebody that I think can be the focal point of an offense. He's somebody you get him in space and you let him make plays, but leading your receiving core, I don't know about that. For KC, though, what if you're upset with Rashee Rice, and clearly he's got a disciplinary issue, Stephon Diggs, and I hate that I feel like I'm ragging on Steph Diggs, is he much better? Are you willing to go down that path? So Albert Breer reported that there are two, or that Kansas City, rather, was willing to offer Diggs a 1-year, $10 million contract to come to Kansas City. Albert Breer reported that in the MMQB. Also reported that Washington, my beloved Commanders, have some potential interest in Stephon Diggs. If you're Diggsy, what situation is more suitable and compatible for you? After playing in Foxborough last year, I'm sure going to Kansas City, Missouri, isn't much of a culture shock, right? For a kid that's grown up in the DMV, stayed in the DMV going to Maryland, went to Buffalo, New York, in Minnesota to play football. Like, he's played in some obscure places. So I don't think, you know, the idea of coming home to D.C. is probably that enticing to him. But if you're Kansas City, you got to do something here. You can't go into the year with this current group of wide receivers. You just can't. And a lot of people thought it was a real chance that they drafted one in round one of the draft. Or in the later rounds, for that matter. They totally feel like they just didn't address the wide receiver spot with any significant capital. They weren't super active in free agency going out and acquiring wide receiver talent. So it's going to be fascinating to see. Was that a gnat? Oh, no. I don't do bugs, guys. I don't know how the hell a gnat would be in my home. It is hot as hell in here. I just turned my air conditioning on during the break. If there's a gnat in here, we're going to have to discontinue the stream. I mean, I cannot function nor survive. Flying around. But no, Kansas City's got no choice. They got to bring in a wide receiver. Y'all know I said this a couple of weeks ago. I view them as the best team in the AFC. Now, minus Rashee Rice, they look like a totally different group. Look like a totally different group. So I am quite concerned, is what I would say, about how they plan to move forward, because we talked about this a little bit earlier. I don't know what, if any, disciplinary action is coming from the NFL from him violating his probation. Like, are they going to add their own personal punishment onto it? Is Kansas City going to feel pressured internally to do something, Rashee Rice. As much as we try to look at this from a football standpoint and how it's going to impact Kansas City on the field, I continue to go back to the fact that the young man, as I mentioned earlier, is trying to commit career suicide here. He is, like I said earlier, he is as talented as they come. In terms of wide receivers, the kid's got talent, undeniable talent. But for whatever reason, they can't get through to him out there in Kansas City. If he is able to come back, if he is healthy, which has been another big issue throughout the course of his career, in addition to the off-the-field stuff, if he can stay healthy, you know how I feel about Kansas City. I think they are the best team in the AFC. I think there is nothing more dangerous than a motivated, slighted Pat Mahomes. And for those of you out there that haven't suffered a major knee injury or had to go through any sort of grueling rehab, it changes you. It makes a monster out of you. And if you handle your business the right way through the rehab process, more times than not, you come out on the other side a way better athlete, a way better player. I expect that to be the case for one Pat Mahomes. Last year, everyone was kind of, you know, projecting and trying to, you know, anticipate their decline and drop off. Even if he didn't tear his ACL, them making the postseason last year looked like something that was a pipe dream as we got later and later into the season. The big question is, with me for Kansas City, have they done enough to improve? I feel like they have. Adding Kenneth Walker and Emmett Johnson to me is huge. And I fully expect them to lean into this run game. And it should be, and I forgot about Prashad Smith, the part of that group as well. It's going to be the best run game that Pat Mahomes has ever had. Giving the best quarterback in the history of the game a easy button by way of Kenneth Walker, Emmett Johnson, Prashad Smith, I love that. The big question for Kansas City that I have is, can they get after the quarterback? That was their big Achilles heel last year down the stretch in the postseason. Can you get after the quarterback? I love what they have on the interior in terms of rushing the passer. Chris Jones, Peter Woods, the rookie out of Clemson, Karlaftis coming off the edge, R. Mason Thomas, going to be a DPR for them. Hopefully a guy that can maybe sneak in and get you double-digit sacks. I like what they have defensively. I do. In terms of their getting back Omar Norman Lott for year number two, like, there's a lot to like. There's a lot to like in terms of, you know, what Kansas City has here. And the big question is going to be the health of Pat Mahomes. And we've heard from Big Ray and Andy Reid several times throughout the offseason alluding to the fact that, hey, the guy is ahead of schedule. If he is, I don't know if he needs to start the season for him, but they're going to be a force to be reckoned with. The other piece of this, and I know a lot of folks are probably rolling their eyes at what I'm about to say, if there's anybody in the NFL that can get creative and create some sort of special package for Justin Fields, I look at Andy Reid. What type of weapon is Justin Fields going to be this year for the Kansas City Chiefs? It's going to be a fascinating NFL season. Got the schedule drop last week. Big time news earlier this afternoon in the NFL with Rashee Rice violating his probation and getting the cleanup surgery, man. We'll see how that ultimately impacts the Kansas City Chiefs moving forward. There was a story that I wanted to get to last night that we'll get to coming up here momentarily. Remember, programming note, 2 a.m. Eastern time, Adam Copeland of AEW going to join the program, formerly known as the Rated R Superstar Edge, WWE Hall of Famer. He's going to join us coming up top of the 2 o'clock hour on the East Coast. When we come back, though, man, I want to get back into the NBA, but we'll kind of keep things off the court. Shams Charania, lead NBA insider for ESPN, under quite a bit of scrutiny. We'll give you the details on that next. This is Westwood One Sports Night.
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0: Here's Lindell Willingham.
1: Hoo-wee. West Woodlawn Sports Night continues with the youngest in charge, Lindell Willingham. We'll take you up to 3 a.m. Eastern Time. I want to get into the Shams stuff, but I just got some more jaw-dropping numbers on James Harden, dude. This is from All NBA Podcast on X. They are one of the best accounts in terms of tweeting out numbers, stats. The Knicks got Harden to switch into 9 isolations in the fourth quarter and overtime, and they got 1.9 points per direct action, meaning every time he was put in the action, it ended up in either a foul or a two-point basket being made. Yet we have very respected, credible NBA analysts on Twitter saying James Harden really is not that bad of a defender as everyone makes him out to be. Are you kidding? Nate Duncan, I love you, brother. Big fan of your work, Nate. You tripping, Slim. You don't get hunted out in the action as often as he does if you're not a god-awful defender. It just doesn't happen. It just doesn't happen. So I am honestly stunned. And maybe stunned is the wrong word. I'm really anticipating what move Kenny Atkinson is going to make here. He cannot play James Harden at the volume that he's been playing him here. Not in this series. Not in this series where Jalen Brunson. Think about this. Jalen Brunson is asking to get switched on to James Harden, dog. And I believe down the stretch, Dean Wade was on the bench in favor of Sam Merrill. And it was Merrill that was guarding Brunson. And he'd rather go against James Harden than Sam Merrill. If you can pick up what I'm putting down here, that is not a good look for James Harden. It is just not. The NBA, to me, received a black eye over this past weekend. If you aren't familiar with the situation, let me get you up to speed here. So, Shams Charania of ESPN is probably the biggest NBA insider right now, breaks the most news, normally first on the scene when it comes to breaking news in the association, replacing longtime great Adrian Wojnarowski. And Shams, I think, does a really good job, man. Very, very committed and dedicated to the craft. We've read several articles and heard him speak about it, you know, on the record, just how much time he puts into this thing and how much screen time he ultimately has to make sure he is on top of things, consistently breaking news. The NBA wanted to announce the league MVP during the pregame show prior to the start of Game 7 of Pistons and Cavaliers. And Shams Charania, as soon as the vote was finished, at about 11 a.m. Eastern time or 10 a.m. Eastern time, tweeted it out and broke the news saying, hey, yeah, Shai Gilgeous-Alexander going to become the 14th player in league history, you know, to win back-to-back MVP awards. And apparently folks were annoyed. Folks were PO'd. I didn't understand it. I did not. For anyone to be upset at Shams for doing his damn job, I didn't get where the anger and the outrage came from. I really didn't. Now, to be honest and transparent about it, I don't like his reaction. I think he needs to, you know, play nice a little bit and be a good sport about getting teased. You're Shams Charania, dude. You're rich as hell. Your job is to break NBA news. Like, life can be a lot tougher, pal. Lighten up a little bit is what I would say to Shams. But anybody within NBA circles who got upset with Shams not waiting, you know, to break the news, like, come on. Dudes, grow up. Who cares? Get your panties out of a wad. Like, it's not a big deal. If you're going to be mad at anybody, be mad at the NBA. And Denton, I think we discussed this. I think you advocated for a 7 p.m. start time. They tipped off at 8:30 or 8 o'clock for Game 7 on a Sunday? Why, that should be a 3:30 matinee special. 3:30, people are back from church. People are on the grill. It was nice outside.
2: NBA loves that primetime window, though.
1: They love that. Who are they competing with at that time?
2: Well, yeah, Caitlin Clark had a 6 o'clock game.
1: Oh, they want to go up against Big CeCe.
2: They want to go against your girl.
1: We should touch on the whole state of the W a little bit later.
2: She's
1: on
2: hooping there. Right now.
1: She is hooping, man.
2: She ain't Asia Wilson, but she's hooping right now.
1: She is 110% hooping. I think the commentary around her is so polarizing, and I am part of the polarizing commentary. I think she is getting credit, and a majority of credit, for what's about to be a revolution in the women's game. The thing that I continue to go back to is, like, if you think she's the best, you ain't seen nothing yet. Look at Paige Beckers. You got Juju Watkins coming down the pipeline. There are current women in the W that are better than her. This notion that I think casual fans believe that Caitlin Clark is the best player in the sport, and that's where I draw the line. That's it. I think she's great. Clearly, right? But maybe overrated just a little bit.
2: Got a game against the Fire tonight.
1: The who?
2: Yeah, I did.
1: I'm about to say who that is.
2: I was unaware. I could not tell you what
1: can we,
2: city.
1: Can
2: the
1: I
2: fire.
1: Try to guess? Can we try to guess like where the LA? No, that's the LA Sparks.
2: I'll give you one hint. This hint is not going to help, but I will give you one hint. If you could guess where the Fire franchise in the WNBA is from, their logo is pink. It's not helpful at all. But that's the only thing I can give you.
1: The Phoenix Fire? That's the Phoenix Mercury.
2: And that's Phoenix Mercury.
1: I can name all the WNBA teams. The Tempo? The Tempo's a new team. Golden State Valkyries, Mystics, Seattle Storm, New York Liberty.
2: Where's the Tempo from?
1: The Tempo...
2: We'll do that next.
1: Yeah, I'm about to say, like, I don't know where the Tempo are from. But
2: the Tempo one makes sense. There's some alliteration there.
1: Oh, Toronto, yeah. Toronto Tempo, right? Yeah. I don't know, though, man. Caitlin Clark is... I'm glad that you brought her up, Dita. She is extremely
2: polarized. Wait, you didn't even guess where the Fire are from.
1: Oh, I give up. No, I can't give up. Brooklyn. San Francisco? No. That's Golden State Valkyries.
2: Much closer.
1: Oh, okay. So gosh, I want to show off my lack of knowledge.
2: Well, think NBA. They have to have an arena, so you're probably playing in the vicinity of an NBA franchise.
1: I got you. Sacramento Fire?
2: I don't know that you're familiar with Voodoo Donuts. Are you familiar with Voodoo Donuts? Because I think that logo is pink. It's a very famous donut shop in Portland, the Portland Fire.
1: Oh, the Portland Fire. You said much closer when I said Golden State, so I thought I was in the
2: state.
1: Well,
2: your other option was Brooklyn.
1: Well, that's... I guess I did get closer. Shout out to the W, though, man. I wish, and as the summertime rolls on, hate to break it to you guys, we're going to talk a lot more about the W. Because I think there's some meat on the bone, especially for a dude that feels like they have the opportunity to really entrench themselves as one of the premier sports in North America. I just think the game of basketball is super popular. They play it at a super high level. They're competitive. They're beautiful. And they play hard. I think we're in the golden age of men's basketball in the pro game. I think we're in the golden age of women's basketball as well, man. I think these ladies are more talented than we've ever seen. Why? Because technology's improving.
2: I have a crazy hot take. Are you ready? Are you sitting down?
1: I am.
2: I think Asia Wilson's one leg sleeve is the most badass thing in sports at the moment.
1: You like the one leg sleeve?
2: The one
1: sleeve
2: leg
1: trip.
2: Sleeve, and she's her dropping shoot. 45 on your noggin? That's badass, dude.
1: She's a goon. I rock with Asia Wilson. Her shoe is also, like, I would buy and wear her shoe, bro. Like, this is, I think, the second shoe she's dropped or the third shoe she's dropped. All of them have been absolute bangers, absolute smash-olas, man. So, shout out to Asia Wilson. Most people, you can tell, I don't know, I get on my soapbox about Asia Wilson. I feel like we spend so much time talking about everybody else, but Asia Wilson, we're just, like, kind of accustomed to her being the best player. Because it's been that way for like the past 6 years. I don't know. It's fascinating here, man. 310-840-4910 is the number here on Westwood One Sports Night. I can't believe it. The old adage is time flies when you're having a good time. We're obviously kicking it with you, rocking out, having a spectacular time. Final hour of power comes your way next, and it's going to get extreme. Adam Copeland of AEW joins us next here on Westwood One Sports Night.
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1: Double or Nothing is coming up this weekend. The main event is MJF and Darby Allin. The match that I think is going to steal the show is for the tag team titles. FTR defends their belt against Cope and Christian with the added twist. If Cope and Christian lose, they're done as a tag team. And like, Cope, this is where I sit right now. And Adam Copeland joins us here on Westwood One Sports Night. I want to see you guys win the title, but I think more than anything, I don't want to see Cope and Christian retire. There's so many great matches that I still want to see you guys have, man. So how are you feeling the week leading up to it?
2: I mean, this is the type of reason why I came to AEW, you know, is to be involved in a story like this with talent like this, you know. To be teaming again with Christian after all these years, after both retired between us, you know, I think it was 18 years between the two of us. To be back and to still, you know, do it at a level that we're both, we have to work harder to achieve, but that we're still, we're still like, okay, all right, we just gotta hold it down. But, you know, when you look at this tag team division, there's no question it's the best tag team division in the world, you know, and you just look at all of the possible matches and it's just like, man, it really is like a murderer's row of tag teams. And then if you were to throw in teams like the New Day and Motor City Machine Guns on top of that, like, come on. I hearken it back. different era, don't get me wrong. And people will say what they want to say. But in terms of tag teams and looking at, like, just, okay, that's a roster of tag teams. You think back to, like, Demolition, Rockers, Heart Foundation, British Bulldogs, Brainbusters, like, so many great tag teams then, right? And that to me was kind of like the golden era of tag teams. But you look at this roster and like you can get like two handfuls of really great teams, let alone teams that don't necessarily always team, like, you know, the Hurt Syndicate or Jet Speed, and you chuck those into the mix too and it's like, come on, it's awesome.
3: You have obviously had a tremendous career and turned yourself into one of the greatest of all time. I look at, you know, pro wrestling from the lens of, you know, kind of pro sports as well, with like when you came in early in your career, you're trying to cut your teeth into the business. Yeah. You're trying to survive, man. I know it's sink or swim. At what point, and I know obviously the role that you're currently in AEW, you're like one of the OGs in that locker room and people are looking up to you and trying to get tricks of the trade. At what point, to like peel the curtain back here, Adam, do you become comfortable giving off advice? And when do you let your guard down and kind of go, okay, I'm safe. I can now be that guy that kind of gives the knowledge to the youth. Like, what point did that hit you early in your career?
2: You know, I think it was when I felt comfortable with what I'd accomplished to go, okay, right, I've done some stuff. If people want to pick my brain, there might be something to pick up. You know,
3: somewhere, yeah.
2: There might be, I don't know. So I think it was that. It was probably when I felt like I'd accomplished every kind of checked every box, you know. So it did the tag team thing, did the Intercontinental title thing, did the world title thing, and then it was like, okay, I've now inhabited every spot on the card, opening match, main event, and everything in between. So I've experienced it. And so there's that aspect. Then there's also, you know, the experienced injuries and the road to recovery and the emotional road that can be and how turbulent and just all of those things. Like, people don't talk about that. They talk about the surgery.
3: Yeah.
2: Get better. But man, there's so much to untangle there. And it really can be like a come to Jesus when you have these kind of injuries, because you used to go on 120 and now you're in reverse. And you just see your body shrinking and like all of the stuff, right? So I feel like having gone through some pretty major injuries, that's one place where I can really help out younger talent who might be, you know, kind of stumbling around in the dark trying to figure out how to recuperate from surgery. You know, because the doctors too, like once they do their job, they're like, okay, now you do your job, which is you. Yeah. So I think it was sometime around where I felt like I checked most of the boxes in the industry that I felt like if people wanted to come talk to me, I'd be there.
3: You've obviously have seen your character kind of evolve and change over the course of your career. And I think one thing that, you know, I'm as kind of like a pro wrestling nerd that I really appreciate is watching gimmicks evolve. I know someone that's on the roster with you guys. He goes by Leo Rush. And he's currently the gimmick that he's got right now. It's like, dude, I'm glad he didn't do that when we were kids. He used to jump on my ass back in Atlanta, Maryland, man. We played for the same little league organization. His father was somebody that was, you know, pretty instrumental and that we knew growing up. What do you think of his current gimmick right now, man? And I think it's getting good reaction online, but it takes some guts to go that dark side in terms of where he's been throughout his career.
2: Yeah, absolutely. And you, especially with the climate of wrestling characters now, right? Yeah. If The Undertaker were to come out now, would it work? I don't know, right? But I still truly believe if you fully commit to something as the performer and you go all in, then there's no questions, at least. Then you can go, right, I went all in on this thing and I tried to make it work. And what I love about Leo is you can tell he's going all in.
3: For sure.
2: And truly, that's the way it's going to work, is if you just, boom, like throw it all at the wall. Whatever sticks, whatever doesn't, okay, well, cool. Then I'll just throw some other stuff up there and see if that sticks. And again, I got all day for people who are going to try and recreate themselves. You know, from my personal standpoint, I've always tried to make it more of a gradual character shift. So it is more of a shift than a abrupt change, because the one time I did that was the creation of Judgment Day. And it was too fast. It was too much. Too soon, too, right? I was a baby face that they saw fight back from a neck surgery he's not supposed to fight back from, blah, blah, blah, blah, blah. Then I'm working AJ, who's just turned baby face. It was a recipe for and I realized that's why I usually do the gradual shift on character. The circumstances were what they were and I had no choice, but that further taught me, you know, to kind of gradually do it. But that's for me, right? You know, Leo, I feel like he goes, okay, I'm at bat. I got to just start swinging and swinging big. And you got to appreciate that.
3: Yeah. But say, I'm glad you have made your graduates. I used to hate you, Edge. When you were Edge, when you were the Rated R star. And I was like a 10, 11 year old, 8, 9 year old kid at that time. You genuinely, like, I had real disdain for you, dude. So this is awesome when you get to do this.
2: So what's really funny about that is, you know, I'll get mostly guys say, man, I hated you when I was there. But then I hit 16 and realized you're way cooler than
3: me. Yeah, dude, yeah, you're a man, bro. For sure.
4: Adam Copeland.
2: I feel like once boys got interested in girls, they went, oh, he's
4: is the missing puzzle piece. All of a sudden, you're like, wait a second, this guy's actually really cool. Adam Copeland is with us. He's wrestling on Double or Nothing this weekend in All Elite Wrestling.
3: Adam, you obviously somebody we mentioned earlier, just your ability to kind of connect with, you know, some of the younger guys in the locker room. And that's obviously a big reason of why you're back and still kicking it at this point. But like, man, you've been doing this for a long, long, long time. Like, not to date you too much. We know it.
2: You've been around. I think the longs on
3: that. I was about to say, you OG.
2: I was good with one long. You know?
3: even rocking the salt and pepper in the beard. I see you. What keeps you going at this point, man? Like, what's your biggest reason for still doing this? Because as you mentioned, the toll that it takes on your body, being on the road, like what still gets the oil going through your engine, so to speak?
2: I think more than anything, it was being told I had to retire the first time and really not getting to see it through the way that I wanted to see it through. Yeah. You know, I felt like I'd accomplished everything I set out to do. I really had in that regard. And at that stage of my career, when I was forced to retire, it was about having fun now. And because I put in all those miles. So that I got myself to a point where it's like, okay, now, you know, we're in a good position. World champ, this is great. We're doing good business, all of those things, but it's done. Oh, man. All right. Huh. So once I was able to get this back, it was like, okay, now I want to go and I want to work an entire new era, my third era of talent, essentially. You know, I can go from wrestling Jerry Lawler and Terry Funk to like I'm wrestling Griff Garrison, you know, or like I'm trying to think of polar opposites, and he's just right. And that's that lights me up. And I think just in getting to come back and go, okay, this time I'm going to get to end it the way I want to end it, and not kind of be blindsided by having to quit this thing that I've always wanted to do. I think that really was the main impetus to get back, and also the challenge to come back. You know, there's nobody with a triple fusion that's ever come back to wrestling, you know, and that challenge to me was huge. I was like, okay, man, I get off on challenges. I always have.
3: You're like, defying medicine, man. Like that's,
2: well, I don't know about that. It's more stubborn.
3: Yeah. Like, Bobby, dude, like me, man. it's incredible, dude. Like,
2: well, like, you know, when I tore my Achilles, I was like, okay, I'm going to make it back in 6 months for the Royal Rumble. And they were like, you're 35. You just tore your Achilles ad. You know, you'll be lucky if you can get back. So the Achilles almost, you know, in their eyes, you know, what was it for me? But I made it back in 6 months, and I made it back for that Rumble. So for whatever reason, my stubbornness comes in handy when it comes to injuries. But yeah, I think more than anything, it's just this time coming back to try and work with some new talent, maybe pass on some knowledge to help further, you know, the industry, and just to have some cool, fun stories with, you know, and everything's gravy at this point. It really is, man. Like, I'm getting to team with Christian again to face FTR in an I Quit match in a stadium I've never worked in before, sold out, New York City. Like, man.
3: What it's about, man.
2: Yeah, that's where you get goosebumps. Like, I know. Like, as soon as that music hits, you know, I'm going to be, whoa.
3: We were talking about it last night, Adam. Like, that feeling that you guys get, like, that's why a lot of people continue to stick around. That adrenaline that you get when it's a whole stadium chanting your name and your music hits, like, I probably have a heart attack, dude. Like, I'd probably be so overwhelmed by it. Like,
2: well, see, the interest, that's amazing, but then there's that adrenaline dump. And now you're in a match. Well, yeah. Oh, my God.
3: Yeah.
2: But, no matter, like, if you could bottle that feeling, ooh. Like, you truly, you feel like you could, you know, chew through concrete, run through a wall, like it's the best. It really is. Like, that to me, if I could, you know, people say, what's the one thing? That's the one thing. It's as soon as you have music and it hits and a place comes unglued, man.
3: How different do the boos hit from the cheers?
2: Oh, yeah. I used to. My goal when I was full on, like, sleazy, slimy Raider,
3: I hated you, yeah.
2: Every single person in that place booing me. I wanted Edge to have no redeeming characters whatsoever, you know, qualities or character traits whatsoever. You know, might have cool music, you know, might have cool gear, but everything else is, he's just going to be horrible.
4: Do you think you can still be a, pardon the jargon, but a heel like that in 2026?
2: Oh, I think it's still possible. Yeah, I do. I think you just have to, again, fully commit. But then that also, that translates to wrestling style. You know, a lot of people want to go out and just do cool moves. Well, cool moves don't get booed.
4: Yeah.
2: So what do you got to do then? You got to switch your style. You got to make it uglier. You got to make it, you know, and not be worried about, well, they aren't reacting. Well, there's a gap of 20 seconds where they're not making any noise. Well, I don't know. They're watching then. And they're getting ready to react for whatever you're going to put next in that story. So that it's a commitment to a wrestling style too. And not trying to out wrestle your baby face or look cool or try and be the cool heel or the NWO heel like that. You know, if you want to be an actual heel, I think it's possible, but you got to, again, commit to it.
4: So you mentioned the adrenaline high of going out, the adrenaline dump of going to a match. You're in an I Quit match, which when you talk about the matches that you know are going to get violent, I'm expecting that there's going to be a little bit of violence to go to the point where you got to make them say I quit, or they're going to try and make you say I quit. How do you mentally prepare for that?
2: You know, like this style of match, I always, you know, I think back to Tully and Magnum T and their I Quit match. And that to me was just like the ultimate in terms of okay, that ends everything. You made the dude say it, not just tap, or, you know, it's like you, they have to scream, "I quit," into a microphone. That to me is the ultimate, like the ultimate, culmination, you know, of a story. With this type of match, you do know going in, it's like, okay, it's going to be ultra violent. It's going to be different than a straight up wrestling match. But it also gives you an opportunity to get really creative and try and, you know, like look around and see what you got to work with, kind of thing. So they're interesting mindset going in, but I generally get pretty excited when these kind of matches pop up.
3: I
2: absolutely am. Like I'm on some level, I'm a masochist for sure. I think every wrestler is. When my creative violent creative juices get flowing, it's like it's fun, but it's also kind of scary at times.
3: Amazing, man. I don't know how you dealt with this when you were, you know, going through injury, something that you see a lot of the times in pro sports, whether it's football, basketball, wrestling as well. For a guy like you that's been doing this since you were damn near a teenager, like when it is time to hang it up, like how do you transition and switch your identity, man? Like you've been known as this one thing for your, you know, the majority of your adult life is what everyone praises you for. And then kind of post-career, you kind of got to reinvent yourself and people do it a bunch of different ways. What advice would you give someone trying to do that?
2: You know, for me, I already had to do it once. So the second time it's like, all right, I know how to navigate this. I know what to do. It was different then because I was forced, and I think that makes it more difficult, you know? So I think this retirement is going to be the easy one because it's like, no, I got no choice, man. My body's just saying, put up the ghost. It cracks way too much. Arthritis is its best friend. Like, so I think more than anything, it's, for me personally, I never introduced myself as Edge. Edge was a character that I played on television. Adam Copeland, this version of Adam Copeland, is closer to me, right. Still a character. Like, I don't go around bashing people with a spiked 2x4 with me. Like, I don't do that, right? So, to me, the retirement thing isn't that, you know, I don't want to say not that big a deal, but I already did it once.
3: Yeah.
2: And when that happened, acting was the happy accident that fell in my lap. And then I realized, wait, I actually really enjoy this. And pro wrestling was amazing training for this because I don't feel like I'm starting from scratch. I feel like I'm at least starting halfway or maybe a quarter. But so knowing that too, and knowing that there's acting going forward, it just, that makes things a little more easy to chew on. And I think too, like, this is that Rocky Balboa movie where he goes in and he wants the fight and he's talking to the, I guess the commissioners, and he has to get the stuff out of the basement. He's still got to get that stuff out of the basement. And I feel like I have, you know, now this is all just like, man, getting with Christian, we've completely recreated the tag team and it's an entirely different thing than it was before. And we're both really proud of that. So it's going to be easier this time for sure. I think the difficult thing will be, I really enjoy working at AEW. Like, yeah. I have so much fun going to work that I will miss that. This like, man, I get there and I feel like getting a candy store.
4: So I'll get you out of here on this. Obviously we get the match this weekend. Coben Christian taking on FTR. You know, you've known those guys for a number of years. What is it like standing across the ring from them and being able to do so as many times as you have?
2: It's pretty surreal, man. You know, because we truly, like, they helped me get back in the ring. They were the two guys I called because I knew I could trust them because I knew how good they are. You know, you just got to watch them. You realize, like, those guys know what they're doing. And so they helped me get my career back. And even in talking then, it's like, man, could you imagine if? And they had just left WWE. So it was like, I don't know if that one's going to happen. and then sure enough, here we are. And to stand across from them and think back to when I first met Cash in Gold's Gym here in Asheville. And he didn't tell me he was a pro wrestler, you know, and it, like 6 months later, one of the other trainers said, you know, he's a wrestler, right? I'm like, what? And then he, you know, gives me some of his matches, and here we are 20 years later, almost, you know, or 15 years anyway, you know, from living in our apartment and you know, to being an arguably or inarguably one of the best tag teams in the world and ever. So there's a bit of proud papa there, but, and it just surreal, honestly, like each time we've stepped across Toronto, Vancouver, now New York, it's like, man, this was the stuff that I wanted to get back for.
4: And you can see that Sunday, Double or Nothing, challenging for the belts. Adam, really appreciate it, man. This has been a lot of fun.
2: Yeah. Awesome. Thanks, guys. Appreciate it.
5: Another dash on the old career bucket list, man. Y'all know the affinity that me and my guy Denton Day have for pro wrestling. Me specifically with like old school WWF, early 2000s stuff. Adam Copeland, Cope as he's now going by, formerly known as Edge, was like on my Mount Rushmore for a long time, man. Y'all heard it. I told him straight up, I used to hate your ass when I was a 9, 10, 11-year-old, man. His feud with Mick Foley and John Cena, it was awesome. Seeing this latest chapter of his career is awesome as well. Cope and Christian versus FTR for the AEW Tag Team Championships at Double or Nothing in NYC coming up on Sunday. Cannot wait for that. Damn. Only got about a half hour left to go on the program. Let's do this. We'll reset things coming up. On the other side of the break, the big story of the night, Jalen Brunson going Kanye crazy as the Knicks climbed back into the game at the end of regulation and ended up pulling away from the Cleveland Cavaliers. How did they get up one game to none? I'll let you know next here on Westwood One Sports Night.
0: Well, guess who's back? Aaron Rodgers has finally decided to return to the Pittsburgh Steelers. It's a one-year deal for the future Hall of Famer. Reunited with Coach Mike McCarthy, they won a Super Bowl in Green Bay. Can they do it again in the Steel City? Westwood One Sports.
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1: What up, party people? 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If you're tapping in via 97.1 The Fan, what up? We welcome you in to another installment of Westwood One Sports Night with the youngest in charge, Linnell Willingham, rocking out with you for about another half hour. What a night it has been in the association, baby. We thought we got a treat last night with Spurs and Thunder game one. Tonight, if I'm being frank, we got treated to some damn good basketball again. Some free basketball again as well, as this one went to overtime. The New York Knicks up 1-0 after knocking off the Cavs 115-104. They outscored Cleveland 44-11 at the tail end of regulation. And then through the overtime session, the story for the Knicks, they couldn't hit the wide side of a barn in the first half from three. Even in that third quarter, you really saw them struggle to make shots. But in that fourth quarter, you saw Jalen Brunson become much more aggressive on the offensive end of the floor. 38 points, 6 assists, 5 boards. And I mean, he had a stretch in that fourth where he scored 11 straight points on James Harden. And you saw what makes him so special, man. The craftiness, his ability to, you know, kiss the ball off the glass. I mean, there was one shot that he hit, dog. You know how you're supposed to aim for the square on the backboard, correct? He's hitting the damn top corner of the backboard, and it's got that much English on it, man, that he's able to get it to drop in. He was special tonight, talking about Jalen Brunson. I thought, despite the Knicks, and they deserve a ton of credit for tonight, but I'm not surprised at the ultimate end result, them coming up victorious. Surprised at how it happened,

0: not surprised by the end result. I've been saying it, though, for the past several weeks here. As impressed as I am with the offense of the New York Knicks, and Brunson has been on one this entire postseason, as complimentary as I've been about, you know, the offense, it's their defense for the Knicks, man. They are getting in people. They're getting stops, running out in transition, playing with great pace. Mikal Bridges, Josh Hart, OG Anunoby, those guys coming up big. Speaking of Josh Hart, there was a tweak that was made towards the end of regulation by Mike Brown, and he deserves a ton of credit for it. Initially, I thought Josh Hart was hurt. And if I'm wrong on that, let me know. He benched Josh Hart in the fourth quarter in favor of Landry Shamet. Shamet gives you similar effort defensively, but much more efficient from beyond the arc, much better at stretching the floor. I loved that move in decision by Mike Brown. The other decision I loved from Mike Brown was this. Let's not play with our food, right? We know we got a mouse in the house. Look, when I was playing for the Landham Raiders in my first year of basketball, playing rec league basketball, I was like 11, Landham Raiders. I was fat and out of shape, couldn't get up and down the floor. But one thing I could do, I could rebound, and if there was a smaller person on me, I was backing them down. Mouse in the house is what they used to say. That was kind of the mentality of the New York Knicks tonight, especially in crunch time. Where's Waldo? Smear the beard is what I've been calling it. Find James Harden and go after his ass. I'm curious to see what Kenny Atkinson is going to do moving forward in terms of maybe trying to hide, you know, James Harden defensively. But according to Kenny Atkinson, James Harden's defense really, you know, not that big of an issue here. I was stunned to hear him say it postgame. But as I mentioned when they made the trade at the deadline, the positional size of James Harden does help you out a little bit. But anybody that watched him tonight throughout the course of this basketball game understands how weak he was defensively, except for his head coach, Kenny Atkinson.
1: Did you ever feel like it got to the point where you had to put him on the bench just a little bit defensive possessions to kind of mitigate that?
2: No. Listen, he's been one of our best defenders and he's played the playoffs. I trust him. You know, smart, great hands. Didn't think about that.
0: The Knicks got James Harden to switch into 9 isolations in the fourth quarter and overtime, and they got 1.9 points per direct action, meaning whenever they put Harden in the pick and roll, it ended in a bucket, a field goal made, or a free throw. Playing him 42 minutes moving forward, the Cavs simply can't do it. If they want to have a real shot at winning this series, which they showed you through the first three quarters, they do have a legitimate shot here. But down the stretch, the lack of adjustments from Kenny Atkinson I thought was staggering. I thought it was staggering. Not calling a timeout at the end of regulation, I thought was staggering, right? But ultimately, the biggest problem that Cleveland has to me is without James Harden on the floor, there's no other real play initiator. There's no other real offensive engine, so to speak. And we've seen them try to play through Evan Mobley, but it's not the same. It's not the same. Maybe the solution in game two is more Max Strus. And then more importantly, more Dennis Schroeder. Schroeder's at least going to slide his puppies defensively and give you effort. I don't know what the hell Kenny Atkinson's talking about. He's been tripping and on one all night, it feels like, at the podium. But you got to do something here. And if I'm a Cavs fan, and I'm going to try my hardest to put myself in y'all's shoes for a second. If I'm a Cavs fan, I'm looking at tonight. I'm hurt, obviously, because of the epic collapse. But I also am looking at it like, okay, we can play with these dudes, can't we? Okay, we can deal with these boys. Because New York, we've been talking about it the past several weeks. They have looked like the best team in the Eastern Conference for quite some time now. The big question with them is the other shoe going to drop? Right? Are they going to fall back into their inconsistent ways of postseasons prior? To this point, credit to Mike Brown, they have not. Speaking of Mike Brown, it is rare that you hear a head coach be so open and transparent about the offensive game plan. Coach Mike Brown giving it to you how a T.I. is when it comes to their game plan offensively and hunting out James Harden.
3: They were trying to do the same thing with Jalen, and so we said, okay, you know, we feel like we can play that game. We try not to play that game much, but we feel like we have a guy that we can play that game with, and Jalen. And so you know, just like we have to try to figure out different ways to guard Harden and Mitchell, they got to figure out different ways to guard Jalen. But we were, there is no secret, we were attacking Harden.
0: Yeah. I mean, it's gotten to the point for me, and I felt this way last week when talking about James, man. When he's struggling the way that he did defensively, getting hunted out, possession in, possession out, you got to think about pulling him first and foremost. But you combine that with the offensive struggles tonight. And I worry less about the offense because I know where he is on that end of the floor. But maybe we need to recalibrate. Maybe I'm talking to me when I say this, right? I need to recalibrate my expectations for James Harden offensively. Because the same issues that are plaguing him defensively are plaguing him offensively. There is no burst. There is no juice. There is no pop. The Monstars have zapped away all his damn athleticism. And obviously that's Father Time catching up with James Harden. He's 37 years old, guys. So, like, I get it. I get it. But damn. Another game tonight for James Harden where he had more turnovers than field goal makes. He was 5 of 16 on the night for 15 points. He had 6 turnovers. He is virtually unplayable at this point. I didn't get to this while we were initially breaking down the game, but I do want to put the microscope on Evan Mobley and Jared Allen here once again. Like, those two guys weren't good enough either. And here's the thing. We briefly touched on this last night when we brought up this series. At this point of Harden's career, with this current Cavaliers team, their big three, so to speak, doesn't really consist of James Harden. It's Donovan Mitchell, Evan Mobley, and Jared Allen. When those three guys play well, this team wins. Which is why in Game 7, when James Harden gave you 9 points on 3 of 10 shooting, you were okay. You won because Jared Allen and Evan Mobley played like men that were possessed. Tonight, give a bunch of credit to both Mitchell Robinson and Karl Anthony Towns for the effort that they gave battling Allen and Evan Mobley tonight. I thought they were spectacular. I'm sick that we're just now giving them their flowers and giving them their credit because I thought they were a big part of this as well. And as much as we've gotten on James Harden, right, I'm going to have similar energy, not the same, but similar energy for Jared Allen and Evan Mobley. The one thing that I don't like, though, about the Cavs is kind of their temperament after tonight. We heard Kenny Atkinson make the ridiculous comment that he made earlier, saying, we got unlucky tonight. No, you didn't get unlucky tonight. You got belt put to that ass. But here's the thing. It's not just Kenny Atkinson who's delusional about what happened tonight with the Cavs. Their star, their needle mover, Donovan Mitchell, just as delusional. Donnie Mitch had this to say about what happened earlier tonight.
4: It's one game. We could have lost by 40. Still would have been 1-0. So we just watched the film. We played, you know, pretty solid for 3 quarters or so. We'll make adjustments and go from there.
0: Look, I totally agree. They were solid for 3 quarters. But I want Donovan Mitchell to be more outspoken. I want Donovan Mitchell to say, hey, look, we have a job to do. There's a standard that we are holding ourselves to. Getting to the Eastern Conference Finals isn't good enough. And I know that that second round and getting past that second round has eluded them here over the past several years. So there's a sense of relief. And Donovan Mitchell talked about it over the weekend. There's a sense of relief that Cleveland has because they did low-key get over the hump because they're in the Conference Finals. But their mentality tonight, hearing both Kenny Atkinson and Donovan Mitchell post-game, they're acting like they're just happy to be here. And I tell the story all the time, man. I had probably the worst athletic career that anybody could ever have. I didn't win. I was pretty damn good, I think. But my team's never won. In high school, I can count on one hand how many games I won in my entire career. That's embarrassing. In college, before I shredded my knee up, we were awful. When you play on a bad team, and when you're dealing with high schoolers and early college kids, dudes want to just wear the jersey and post on Instagram with their favorite rap lyric. Like, that's how I look at the Cavs right now. They are just happy to be here is the best way that I would ultimately put it. Now, to their credit, for 3 quarters, they looked like they belonged. in the waning moments of regulation and overtime, they clearly looked like they did not belong. So we'll see what happens. Game two of that series comes your way on Thursday from the world's most famous arena. Can the Cavs tie it up, or will New York take a stranglehold on this series? We have to wait and see. I'm excited for what's happening later on tonight, man. We get round two of the heavyweight bout that was last night, game one of the Western Conference Finals. We get game two of Thunder and Spurs. Before we get out of here, we got 1 segment left to go. I'll give you my X factor for game two, and then we'll put the show to bed as we usually do next here on Westwood One Sports Night.
5: 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The Broncos want payback. The Bills want retribution. It's all on the 2026 NFL schedule. And vengeance has never looked better. 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

0: night. Here's Linnell Willingham.
1: Ah, yes, indeedy. One final segment to go before we hand things over to our pal Drake Toll. Spurs and Thunder coming up later tonight. Super duper geeked up and excited for that one. If game two is anything like game one, I'm going to need a defibrillator and an extra pair of drawers. I'm just saying. Just absolute fireworks in game one. Probably the best game one of the conference finals I've ever witnessed in my life, man. Awesome performance. There is a coaching adjustment that I hope is made tonight in this contest from Mark Daigneault. And I really have no dog in the race. I want to be right. I picked San Antonio, but I'm looking at it objectively here. Putting Caruso on Victor Wembanyama is part of the reason why there was this lopsided advantage, you know, on the glass here, right? Like, having Caruso on Wemby pulls Chet out of the paint because it's forcing Chet to guard somebody on the perimeter, and therefore they're not able to really dominate and eat on the glass the way that they're supposed to. You know, it's fascinating just hearing other folks talk about this series now that San Antonio is up one game to none. I think it's going seven regardless. But it feels like all of a sudden, after that performance Monday night, the Thunder are underdogs, it feels like. Most of the general public is like, hey, man, the Spurs really opened up my eyes. If you've been following them all year, what we saw the other night was no surprise. I think Victor Wembanyama coming up big the way that he did, hitting that 28-foot three to tie the game. Like, if he doesn't make that shot, we're having a totally different conversation. I'm curious to see what adjustments made for SGA as well, man. Like, Wemby's impact defensively is causing him not to be able to drive with the same aggressiveness that he did during the regular season. And as a result, OKC not getting a bunch of easy looks from three. So we'll see, man. I'm excited for tonight. More excited, though, to in about 6 minutes go to sleep. So to do that, we will put this show to bed. We tag in the super producer, Denton Day, so we can put us to bed. Play those sleepy tunes, Mr. Oliver Pop.

0: Now, there's a reason for that. So I came across a story, and this took place not in America. That's important to the story. There was a shopper in the land down under. Is that an Australian accent? I don't think it was an Australian accent.
1: The chocolate thunder from down under.
0: There we go. That's an Australian accent.
1: Shrimp on the barbie.
0: There was a, I do love, is that Outback? I do love Outback.
1: It's Outback. I love some Outback.
0: That was my grandmother's favorite restaurant. Really? I found that out as we were celebrating her death there. And I was like, I thought she liked Ruby Tuesday. And like, no, she just didn't love you enough to take you to Outback. I was like, damn. I did not think I was going to be telling that story here, but here we are.
1: That is hilarious.
0: So there's a shopper in Australia that bought a bag of salad. I had salad tonight. I had a sweet kale salad. It was very good. What my salad did not have, that this particular shopper's salad had inside the bag, was a live frog. As in, ribbit, ribbit.
1: Yeah.
0: Like a live frog. And that's just some things that you're not going to get in America because they process the food too much. It's one of the very rare wins about having ultra-processed food.
1: So you're saying the froggy was probably hiding out in the lettuce bed or something like...
0: He was in an ecosystem.
1: He was somewhere.
0: He probably was high somewhere. As hell. I don't know if you get high. I don't know, can frogs get high? I have no idea. But he's probably greenhoused himself, hotboxed himself in a bag of lettuce.
1: Him and Rashi Rice, man. Just as high as a damn kite. anytime you bring up... Is a frog an amphibian? Here we go. Let's make Linnell feel stupid.
0: No, that is correct.
1: That's an amphibian?
0: Jeopardy, yeah. I think.
1: Thank you. Shout out to me. Well, yeah.
0: If it's not, we're going down on the sword together. I'm pretty sure.
1: I once had a gerbil back in my first childhood home, 330 Bill Avenue. Right, I lived right across the street from the damn elementary school. It was amazing, and yet I was routinely late. It was awful. I had this gerbil, man, and I lost it in the house, and like it was a big thing, and then it started to stank because it died in the couch. Oh, and it makes me think of like the frog makes me, it's like an obscure pet. I know people that like snakes and lizards and things like that. I'm just not that guy. I'm too scary.
0: I gotta be honest. Like, I mean, I don't judge books by the cover. That's not true, because I actually do judge books by the cover, but like in the actual literal sense, because your boy's a reader.
1: Yeah.
0: A lot of people love my summer is for reading content yesterday. What was I talking about? Oh, yeah, people that have lizards as pet, weird. Like, if you got a bunch of reptiles in the home, that's odd.
1: I don't like... Clearly, I'm getting old now. My days of, like, thrill-seeking, so far behind me. Like, I don't want my blood pressure to... Yeah, like you're like a roller coaster guy, aren't you, Dan?
0: I do. Not roller coasters, because I don't like people, and there's no amusement parks that don't have people.
1: Yeah.
0: I have some adrenaline things in me every now and then.
1: Would you skydive?
0: Probably. It's expensive, though. I would skydive if somebody paid for me to skydive.
1: I'm about to say, if I was a married man like you, I would skydive with my wife, so if we checked together.
0: She ain't a skydiver.
1: She's not a... She's
0: no, not we have our life. Own vices. I wouldn't. That. She's not that. She doesn't like needles or skydiving. And I have tattoos, not skydive.
1: There we go.
0: Yin and yang.
1: Compatibility is what they call that in the dating world. Yeah, I think I said it to you all before. This, our end of show conversations, to put it to bed convos, always influence what's on my television. I did not catch up and watch Brock Lesnar rip his pants, by the way, either. So that's that. I got to get to that. But, man, I used to love 1,000 Ways to Die after TNA would go off on Spike TV. I was a big 1,000 Ways to Die, dude. I may watch that tonight.
0: I thought you were going to be like, we're talking about frogs, so I'm going to watch The Princess and the Frog.
1: Someone's tired. Denton's tired, ladies and gentlemen.
0: I guess that as a single 28-year-old watching The Princess and the Frog would be weird.
1: What the hell do you think I got going on over here, brother? Man, oh, man. That just totally threw me a loop. When you think you know a guy.
0: Maybe so the last life.
1: So this was, I guess we're sneaking up on Wednesday. Last Wednesday, you stumped me by saying I look like, I would, I can't even get it out. Saying I would look similar to Jeff Ross if I had no hair. So thank you to you. And then tonight, you assume I'm watching The Princess and the Frog. Well, just hey, when you think you know
0: it. You look great this week. You've been working out. You went on a big
1: That's
0: going
1: to do it for Westwood One Sports, and I appreciate you all being here. I'm going to keep the conversation rolling on social media. It is at NELL_BTP. Thank you, Oliver. Thank you, Denton. Thank you for your calls. Thank you, Edge. Drake is next.
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0: The party continues, good folks, as we take you coast to coast here on Westwood One Sports Tonight. Youngest in Charge, I know Willingham rocking out with you. We'll get back to the NBA in a second. If you're just now joining us, if you're starting your late night shift, if you're just waking up to go get that money, what is up with you? The news of the night, James Harden and the Cleveland Cavaliers choking down the stretch. We'll get back into that and tell you everything that happened in Game 1 of the Eastern Conference Finals coming up momentarily here. But there's some news out of the NFL that honestly it pains me to get to. Like, I don't like doing the bit where we have to talk about players and get on guys for their behavior off the field, because I think sometimes we, you know, go a little overboard with the conversation and with the commentary. But I'm going to do my best here to be objective and reasonable about this, man. I am just stunned that Kansas City hasn't been able to get through to Rashee Rice yet at this point, because he's trying to commit career suicide. Rashee Rice is doing everything he can to get himself bounced out of the National Football League. And it's honestly really tough to watch because he is so damn talented. We were having the conversation during the break, and D-Day's like, yo, like, and I agree with that to a certain extent, like, is he really worth it? Is he worth putting up with this? He is. He's that sort of talent when he is right and functioning. He's a legitimate number one wide receiver in this league. I firmly believe that. I think he can run every route in the route tree. He's explosive as hell after the catch with the football in his hands. He just can't get right. So, Rashee Rice today ordered to serve 30 days in jail for a probation violation for the crash situation that happened last summer. He violated his probation by smoking marijuana. So now Rashee Rice is going to have to spend 30 days in jail. To add insult to injury with this, quite literally, he's about to do a 30-day jail sentence. And yesterday, he just got off of the surgery table cleaning up his right knee, had a little knee scope. I don't know how the hell you rehab in jail. I know a lot of people go to jail and either turn Muslim or come out strong as hell. Maybe one of the two happens in 30 days for Rashee Rice, man. Like, I don't know how the hell he's going to rehab in jail. Wall sits? This is not supposed to be something I'm making fun of. Because I told you I didn't want to go too overboard. But, like, Rashee Rice, you got to get right, brother. You have too much talent. And my biggest thing here is, like, why has no one within the Chiefs organization been able to get to him? We know how well-functioning of an organization this is, man. Like, Kansas City, say what you want. Brett Veach, the Hunt family, they get it done, man. They about that action, right? Like, they're one of the gold standard franchises in all of pro sports. They handle themselves, you know, with a certain level of accountability and respectability, and Rashee Rice is just totally bucking the trend. Here's the other piece of it, right? And we'll kind of get into more of the football aspect of this as we roll throughout the program here tonight. But, like, just to wet our whistle on that, if for whatever reason Rashee Rice is not available for them to start the year, do me a favor. Go ahead and take a peek at the Kansas City Chiefs depth chart of wide receiver. For me. Do it for me. A bunch of Jags outside of Xavier Worthy, who is not a number one wide receiver by himself. Tyquan Thornton's a guy that can stretch the field, but hey, they need Rashee Rice a part of the fold. But, like, here's my thing. I'm disappointed in the Chiefs organization because they got to take some accountability with this. Whatever messaging that you're delivering here to Rashee Rice, clearly it's not getting through. Here's the thing, though, right? Here's the thing. When it comes to Rashee Rice, I knew he had gone off the deep end when he was posted up on social media with Ruby Rose. Anytime you're going public with Ruby Rose, you must be down bad. Everybody in the industry's got a piece of Ruby Rose. Come on, Rashee. He's just not making good decisions as a young man, is the best way that I would put it. But on a more serious note, like, I wonder how Kansas City views this. Because part of it is like, damn it, brother, you just being hard-headed. You know damn well the stipulations of your probation said that you could not consume any drugs nor alcohol. That's what the report is. And you couldn't help yourself. Like that to me, if I'm Kansas City, I have a little bit less tolerance for. That's just you being hard-headed. That's you being young and stupid and really not having a grasp of consequences here. I think Rashee Rice thinks that second chances grow on trees based off of the way that he is, you know, carrying and conducting himself here. He must think that second chances grow on trees. It is tough to watch because, like I keep going back and saying, he's got all the talent in the world. It is totally undeniable. Totally undeniable. What he brings to the table and what he means to them offensively. He is a bona fide number one. And the reality is, right, outside of Rashee Rice, they don't have a number one in the building. But like I said, the Kansas City organization, I'm looking at you a little sideways right now. Because I'm wondering, like, do you punish him for this? He's going to jail. Like, that's the reality of the situation. I don't know if the National Football League is going to take any further disciplinary action. If they don't, it'd be in the best interest of the Chiefs to do so their damn self. You've got it, like, and I'm not saying go overboard. I'm not saying cut the kid. But maybe, like, maybe that's what he needs at this point is to get released, to get cut. Sometimes, man, in life, you got to lose it all before you create a real deep appreciation for what you have, man. You are living out your childhood dream, Rashee Rice. You're in the NFL. You've made it, brother. And the hardest thing to realize, man, and I can attest to it. I'm very transparent with you all about the circumstances and adversity that I've had to overcome in my professional life to get to this point. When you're used to living a certain lifestyle for the majority of your life, and then you get newfound fame, newfound success, it is very difficult to have discernment. It's very difficult to have discernment about who the hell you keep around you. It's tough. It is. It honestly is tough, man. And part of me wants to give Rashee Rice the benefit of the doubt. Part of me wants to believe, you know what, maybe this is the moment. Because I don't think he's ever been to, well, I don't know. Jail will humble the hell out of you, man. Anybody, sometimes going behind those bars and sitting down for a little bit, I'm stunned. And shout out, I guess, to the damn judge. Like, not, he doesn't care that he's in the NFL. Maybe this 30-day jail sentence, maybe this is what saves Rashee Rice's career. If you're Kansas City, you're hoping so. I hope so, because I want to see the brother succeed. I want to see him do great things. He is too talented to be caught up in this BS. He's better than that. But the tough part is, and this is just life, this is why this is so special, this show that we do, man. We're very open, honest, and transparent with one another. Y'all got family members, or you've gone through it yourself. Sometimes you got to hit rock bottom before you grow a deep appreciation for what you have. And unfortunately, like, I've had to go through it. Some of you all out there have had to go through it. Your family members may have had to go through it. Hopefully, this 30-day jail sentence is what wakes up Rashee Rice. Because the bottom line is, man, the brother is too talented. Honestly. The brother's too talented. Way, way too talented. We're going to get to the impact that this has on the Chiefs as a football team. A little bit later on in the show, because that's an even more fascinating conversation. But who are you blaming more here? Are you blaming Rashee Rice? Are the Chiefs free of blame in this situation? Because when I saw it come across my ticker, I'm thinking, damn, Rashee Rice, like, do better. But I'm also like, he's a puppy. He's a young buck. You know when you drafted him. Hey, this kid had a little bit of a checkered past. During the pre-draft process, you got to really put your arm around a guy like that. And it feels like to me, since he's gotten into the league, Kansas City has failed to do that. Not saying he's free of blame at all. That's not at all what I'm saying. I'm also saying that Kansas City's not totally blame free for this, right? It's not. It's ultimately not them going out and making the poor decisions. But like, hey, obviously your messaging to try to get through to this kid isn't working. So at what point do they have to look themselves in the mirror organizationally and go, hey, what's up? And this isn't the first time something like this is happening. I mean, think about Tyreek Hill in his time in Kansas City. They were able to get through to Tyreek, though, it felt like. You know what I'm saying? Will they be able to get through to Rashee Rice? I hope they can for his sake. Because, like, he's uber talented, a legit number one in this league. But your best ability is availability, man. I just am wondering how the hell does he rehab? Well, he's in jail. 310-840-4910 is the number. Chance is in Alabama. Wanting to chime in. Chance, what's going on, brother? Welcome in.
1: So you want to give him the benefit of doubt, right? You know what the difference between him and Henry Ruggs is? People didn't die. People got injured with him, but they just didn't die. And, you know, he's blessed, right? He's a rich man. He's in a position where he can have nice lawyers. And
0: wasn't Henry Ruggs under the influence?
1: I'm not 100% sure, but
0: that's the difference.
1: I mean, either
0: way. No, it's totally different. Totally different. Totally different.
1: It's totally
0: different. I don't think it's comparable. I see what you're trying to do. I don't think it's comparable. I don't.
1: So a sober guy's going speeding super fast and a high guy speeding super fast, and they both get in a wreck and hurt people. I mean, both are terrible. I mean, I don't know.
0: Both are bad, but I think one showed a lot better judgment. You see what I'm saying there?
1: Not really. Not really. If you're sober, you should know better not to freaking go speeding on the highway.
0: We'll agree to disagree on that one then. But what do you think here, man? Does Kansas City need to look in the mirror at all with this situation?
1: I mean, if I'm KC, I mean, I'm thinking about moving on. He gets probation, right? And all he's got to do is stay clean, stay out of trouble, and he'll be good, right? And he can't not smoke pot. I get it, right? It's just pot, right? But, dude, you know the stipulations of probation. Most people would be in jail in this situation. Just don't smoke pot, bro. Stay clean. Do the right thing. You'll get over this. And you know, KC just has a reputation of playing guys that have streaky records. Tyreek Hill. They have a punter, right? Matt Ariza. In college, he has some sexual misconduct stuff going on.
0: For sure. And, you know, it feels like that's something that maybe I could go on back to Philadelphia with Andy Reid. I appreciate the call, Chance. It's just fascinating, man. I continue to think, because I don't want to make it seem like I'm not holding Rashee Rice accountable, but I can't help but look at KC, too, and go, hey, why can't you guys get through to him? But I thought Chance brought up a really astute point, right? Like, Rashee Rice got slapped on the wrist last summer with the punishment and the sentence that was given down by the judge. He got probation before judgment to where all they had to do was not screw up for a year. And as Chance astutely put, not smoke pot. And he couldn't do it. Like, that's where if I'm KC, I'm looking at him like, damn, bro. Like, what are we supposed to do in that situation? 310-840-4910 if you got any thoughts on the Rashee Rice situation. If you're just now joining us, Chief star wideout Rashee Rice ordered to serve 30 days in jail after he was tested positive for marijuana, violating his probation, stemming back from that car crash incident where he left the scene last summer. We also got this report from ESPN's Adam Schefter. 1 week ago, and he got sentenced to that 30-day sentence today, so a week ago today, he underwent a cleanup surgery on his right knee to remove loose debris that was causing inflammation, and that's going to sideline him, you know, for at least 2 months. So we're going to talk about, you know, how this impacts Kansas City from a football standpoint, from a on-the-field standpoint momentarily. But right now, just looking at the situation on its surface, man, Rashee Rice is a uber-talented dude. Rashee Rice is a uber-talented dude. But clearly, in this situation, clearly throughout the course of his career, he's been unable to get on the right track. Because he's a youngster, are you at all looking at Kansas City going, hey, why is your messaging not getting through? Or is this all on Rashee Rice and he's got to wear it 100%?
2: I'd be very curious, and I don't know. I haven't read enough of the article, so maybe this was in there somewhere, but I'm not sure.
0: Yeah.
2: If you're using marijuana for its medical services in recovering from a surgery, how does that intersect with the idea of what you can and can't do on probation? Are there liftatures, if you will, to say, hey, I'm actually using this for the medical purposes rather than just the recreational purposes. There's a lot of details there that I don't know how that section of the world works. And I guess it varies via state because I have no idea what the laws are in whatever state he's residing in at the time of the cleanup procedure. But it feels like there are a lot more questions there than answers in this ever-changing climate where weed is legal in some states, but it's not legal in other states.
0: For sure. I think when it comes to probation, it'll always be classified as a drug. And when it comes to the stipulations of a probation, if it strictly says, you know, that we're prohibiting you from the use of drugs, and like weed, whether it's legal or not, still classifies as a drug, whether it's recreational or not, I don't think is the point there.
2: Was it weird? Mm-hmm. So would it be different than if he was using a painkiller or an opioid? Because that's seemingly allowed. It still gives you the same effect of a high, but the fact that it's pointed, it feels a lot more pointed at marijuana. Now, I don't know if he was using it for medical purposes. He could have just been wanting to get high. I have no idea.
0: Here's the other thing, too, Denton. It's very subjective to who the probation officer is. Like, if we're being concrete, like, the way this works is you go get tested, and it's on the probation officer to, you know, basically rat you out or not. If we're being like very frank and concrete here, it's their discretion in terms of whether or not they want to pop you for marijuana. I think, man, this is like opening up Pandora's box here. I would love to know the relationship between him and the probation officer, because I think that has a lot to do with this here. To get popped for weed and have that violate your probation in 2026, I think that's an interesting point that you brought up, Denton. But I look at it from a little bit of a different lens. Of like, hey, it's a little excessive, don't you think? It's just weed, but it's not when you're on probation. So it's fascinating here. 310-840-4910. I just hope that this is the lesson, you know, fingers crossed, that Rashee Rice needed to learn to get himself back on track, man. He's trying to commit career suicide right now. That's a dude that has the opportunity. He's so talented. He's got the chance to create generational wealth, man. He's got the chance to create generational wealth. And right now you're watching him screw it up here by making some silly decisions. 310-840-4910. Brandon is in Pittsburgh wanting to chime in. What's going on, B?
3: Hey, how you doing, man?
0: Doing good, bro. How you doing?
3: Good. I just want to talk about the Rashee Rice thing.
0: Yeah, sure.
3: I'm just going to reference kind of like my own personal experience here. When I was 19, I got a underage DUI, and I got interviewed by my probation officer and admitted to smoking marijuana. Mm-hmm. And the point you made about the probation officer is kind of interesting.
0: Yep.
3: Because I got hammered.
0: Really?
3: Okay. I was getting tested every week and, you know, all that other stuff. But my guy, like, I was 19 years old, and I was not allowed to drink, you know, or test positive for 6 months. And I was at, trust me, I was still out. I was at parties. I was hanging out.
0: But one of the same, man.
3: I did not touch alcohol or weed for six months, my man. I was so scared because you just never know.
0: Nobody wants to go to jail.
3: Yeah, man. So I just, like, I don't understand. Like, I had so much less to lose then.
0: It's very unique perspective.
3: So much to lose. Yeah, and it's just like, I don't get it. I mean, I understand, but it's just like, if the court says not to do something, just don't do it. Just don't do it.
0: His thought process, I feel like, is, man, I'm Rashee Rice. I'm in the NFL. I'm above this. I can get away with it. I'm glad you were able to speak to it, though, but I'll continue to reiterate, just trust me on this. It is very subjective. It is very subjective in terms of whether or not the probation officer in a situation like this chooses to pop you or not. 310-840-4910 is the number. We're going to get back into the association coming up here, man. If you're just now joining the program, the big time story of the night, Jalen Brunson going Kanye crazy in game one of the Eastern Conference Finals. We'll get to that coming up momentarily. But when we come back, a major coaching shakeup in the Western Conference. We'll get to that next here on Westwood One Sports Night.
4: 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The Broncos want payback. The Bills want retribution. It's all on the 2026 NFL schedule. And and vengeance has never looked better. 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
1: The epic collapse here from the Cleveland Cavaliers. We'll get back to that momentarily. But some big breaking news in the NBA ahead of tonight's game, or during tonight's game, rather. Jason Kidd out as the head coach of the Dallas Mavericks. I'll be real. Not totally surprised by this, and here's why. If you read some of the tea leaves here, there's been some reporting earlier in this offseason that Jason Kidd was not a part of the hiring process to bring in Masai Ujiri, who, for what it's worth, was a slam dunk hire by the Dallas Mavericks. You signed Ujiri, one of the best talent evaluators in all of basketball, some of the late round gems and finds that he's had in the NBA draft has been phenomenal. OG Anunoby, Fred VanVleet, Pascal Siakam, just to name a few. He knows how to evaluate talent. When you think about where things sit with the Mavericks, they've got two first-round picks this year. They've got a hit on both of those picks. I trust Masai Ujiri to do that. It's fascinating, though. Like, what is next for this group? Clearly, those two, for whatever reason, did not see eye to eye, and now Jason Kidd ultimately out here. The big question is, it's a little late in the cycle, it feels like. Where do you pivot to if you are the Dallas Mavericks, man? Where do you pivot to? One name that initially, you know, came up for me once I saw that the job in Dallas was open, I immediately start thinking about the ties that Sixers head coach Nick Nurse has with Masai Ujiri, winning the title together in Toronto. Do you want to bring the band back together and link those two back up? And Nick Nurse's story is awesome. Love the way that he's been able to rise up through the coaching ranks throughout the course of his career. But as we found out last week, like, I think Josh Harris and, you know, Bob Myers and company really respect Nick Nurse's basketball acumen. So I don't know if we're going to see them part ways with Nick Nurse. He is one of the most well-respected basketball minds in the sport. Doesn't make sense for Philly to move on from him. Anytime a job opens up, Billy Donovan, his name is going to come up. You give Billy Donovan some talent, he's shown you that he can win in this league. While he's been in Chicago in the past several years, they have been, you know, void of talent. Him in Dallas with that team is fascinating. Here's the other piece of this. What do the Mavericks look like next year? We're going to have Brandon Scoop B. Robinson, longtime NBA reporter, join us coming up here in about a half hour. And he had a report earlier tonight. He had a report earlier tonight that suggested, I'm going to pull it up here so we can properly attribute it to him. He had a report tonight that alludes to Anthony Edwards heavily advocating behind the scenes for the Timberwolves to trade for Kyrie Irving. I am fascinated by the potential of Kyrie Irving and Anthony Edwards linking up. But, like, if you're Dallas, like, how do you view yourselves internally? I think that's the biggest question. You know, like, this job is going to be super attractive, right? It comes and shoots right to the top of the list because you got Cooper Flagg, one of the best young building blocks right now in all of basketball. If you're Dallas here, I don't know if I would be into, you know, moving on from Kyrie Irving. I don't know if I'd be into that. I think Kyrie Irving is uber talented, and I think he's the perfect point guard to play with Cooper Flagg. If that group is healthy, talking about Dallas, and they're able to be active in the LeBron sweepstakes, the Giannis sweepstakes, they're fascinating. They really are. I'm just curious, like, this rift that we see here between Masai and Jason Kidd, will he ultimately regret the decision? Will he ultimately regret the decision to move on from Jason Kidd? Because I'm looking at some of the available names here, and there just isn't a lot of meat on the bone, so to speak, man. Tom Thibodeau's another name out there, you know, that could potentially be brought in. And here's the thing about Tibbs. Like, I think in 2026, he showed you with the Knicks, his unimaginable.

0: imaginative offense is like, you can't win with Tom Thibodeau in today's NBA. He was treating Jalen Brunson like 0-1 Allen Iverson last year. Everybody move the hell out the way and watch this guy go to work. Nothing creative, no exciting. I don't view him as a good NBA head coach. Would they dare hire Doc Rivers? I'm just thinking here, like, this isn't a coaching cycle that's chock full with a bunch of good names here. Billy Donovan, to me, is probably the best name that they could attract or bring in. And I'm not saying it like the job is bad either. Here's the other piece of this. When this move was initially made, Shams Charania of ESPN reported that there are some coaches that are in current seats that would potentially take this job. So that's also very fascinating in terms of how this thing moves forward. But a lot of people look at the Dallas Mavericks and what happened with Luka Doncic last winter and go, this organization is going in the wrong direction. This is a poorly run franchise. It was. They got Nico Harrison's ass the hell up out of there. Having Masai Ujiri and Mike Schmidt's spearhead this thing, you know you're going to draft well. Now it's about, can you get creative with your roster construction? Because you need a little bit more help, is what I would say. Right? You know that Kyrie Irving and Cooper Flagg are a legit 1 and 2 option. I love that pairing, even at this stage of Kyrie's career. The other question is, if you're Dallas, like, how do you improve this roster? What is the move that you're expected to make here? You got some money to blow. It's not like the cupboard is bare in terms of, capital. Is it LeBron James coming to Dallas? Is it Giannis potentially coming to Dallas? God forbid, is it Kevin Durant possibly coming to Dallas? I just know that the Mavericks have something up their sleeve here. I expect that front office to be super aggressive this summer, going out and trying to acquire talent. But at the end of the day, this group is going to go as far as Cooper Flagg takes them. He is the face of this thing moving forward. And the big question is, will Masai Ujiri be able to put a package together to lure a Giannis or will he be able to sweet talk LeBron enough to get a LeBron in there? They need another star out there in Dallas. The other angle of this when it comes to Jason Kidd is fascinating. Wherever Giannis ends up, could you see Jason Kidd potentially end up there? Those two dudes very much enjoyed each other when they were together in Milwaukee. I look at Jason Kidd, though, man, in the trajectory of his coaching career. I think he's well-respected amongst NBA circles, but he is the type of coach, and this is why it ultimately did not work with Masai Ujiri here, he is the type of coach that wants roster control. He is the type of coach that wants to make personnel decisions. And with a real GM that has championship pedigree, like Masai Ujiri, Jason Kidd's influence not going to be as strong. And that's ultimately why you saw the move made today to move on from Jason Kidd. In terms of who's going to be the next coach of the Mavericks, I just think it's a little insane at this juncture to be going out and moving on from a coach. 310-840-4910 is the number. There was a report from Sam Amick of The Athletic. And it's fascinating because, like, at some point with Dallas, they're like, how long do you have to really find a head coach? You've got to make decisions here. The draft is under a month away. You've got 2 first-round picks here if you're Dallas. So, like, this is not – I'm not surprised that it happened, per se. I'm surprised that it ultimately took this long, is how I would put it. Now, Masai hasn't been on the job for more than 2 weeks now. But when you hire him, you know he's going to come in and, Jason Kidd and him are probably not going to see eye to eye, because they both want to be in control of the personnel decisions. That just wasn't going to happen here. So I am fascinated, man, to see what happens here for the Dallas Mavericks. I will say this, right? I will say this. Cooper Flagg and having that as your, like, baseline and your building block makes this job uber attractive. Makes it uber attractive. Is there any, like, off-the-wall surprise names that could potentially, you know, be interested in this job? Like a Mark Jackson, someone of that nature. Dwayne Casey, a guy that coached under Masai Ujiri in Toronto. I don't know which way this is going to go. I am genuinely fascinated, but I do know this. I like Dallas moving forward. I like what they have. They got cap space. They've got a young superstar in Cooper Flagg. They've got a veteran, proven Hall of Fame point guard in Kyrie Irving. I love the two rim-running bigs they have in Gafford and Lively. They got my guy Najee. Prince George's County stand up. The pride of Eleanor Roosevelt High School. Hey, they got some things to figure out. That's what I would say. How aggressive is Masai Ujiri and company ultimately going to be in terms of, you know, adding another star to this group? Or do they look at me and go, or listen to me and say, Lynette, what are you talking about? Add a star. Why do we need a star? We have the star in Cooper Flagg. It's all about doing whatever you can to put the best team around him. It feels like maybe that should be the thought process of this group. But they made the decision to move on from Jason Kidd. I think this has more to do with Kidd and Ujiri's inability to get along and see eye to eye from a basketball standpoint than it does, you know, about Jason Kidd not being a good coach or something like that. I think everyone knows Hall of Fame point guard, one of the best point guards we've ever seen, can coach his ass off. This fit here, though, with Masai, just ain't going to work. 310-840-4910 is the number. I got Mr. Positive hanging around for us. Has a very interesting name in terms of who the Dallas Mavericks could potentially bring in to be their next head coach.
1: Hey, LW, Denton Day. Hey, real quick, with Rashi Rice, you guys were, I love when you bring real life issues, and Denton Day was fantastic, and you were very provocative about that. You know, in Detroit, real quick, we have a couple people in the Lions that made some mistakes, J-Mo specifically, so maybe give the person a second chance, but you're right. They've got to learn from these mistakes because, like you said, it's generational wealth. And I guess I would say Stan Van Gundy, or pull one of the Van Gundys out of a retirement.
0: Everybody, so Jeff is in L.A. with the Clippers. He is like their assistant head coach, defensive coordinator. So I don't know if either of those two guys are interested in being a head coach at their current age, is what I would say, Mr. Positive. But I appreciate the thoughts on Rashi Rice, man. 310-840-4910 is the number here. I want to get back into the association. I promise you that we'll get back into the NBA in terms of the conference finals coming up in the 1 o'clock hour. But there was a certain team that was the number one seed in the Eastern Conference, the Detroit Pistons. We all agree that them losing in Game 7 at home, to me, wasn't a major disappointment because they took another step further, another step ahead here in this NBA postseason. Last year, they got bounced in Round 1. This year, they lose in Game 7 to get to the conference finals. So clearly, there is a progression happening with the Detroit Pistons. They've got a major decision to make, though, coming up this offseason. I'll give you the details on that next. This is Westwood One Sports Night.
2: Well, guess who's back? Aaron Rodgers has finally decided to return to the Pittsburgh Steelers. It's a one-year deal for the future Hall of Famer. Reunited with Coach Mike McCarthy, they won a Super Bowl in Green Bay. Can they do it again in the Steel City? Westwood One Sports.
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8: I think Corliss Williamson, everybody knew he was from Arkansas, the big nasty. 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

0: Westwood One Sports Night continues with the youngest in charge and Willingham rocking out with you as we take you coast to coast, getting you up to 3 a.m. Eastern time. We're slated to have a couple of guests stop by the program. Longtime NBA insider Brandon Scoop B. Robinson expected to join us coming up top of the 1 o'clock hour on the East Coast. And then to start the final hour of Power, we're going to get a little extreme. Adam Copeland, formerly known as Edge, now Adam Copeland in AEW, going to join us ahead of the big match coming up this weekend, All or Nothing, a I Quit match. And if Edge, Adam Copeland loses, he's going to have to retire. So we asked him all about that as we got the chance to catch up with him. So super duper excited to have a pro wrestling Hall of Famer, ladies and gentlemen, join the program. So super duper excited for that. Say it all the time about the NBA postseason, man. When you fail to meet expectations, there are usually sweeping consequences that come as a result. And for the Detroit Pistons, losing in Game 7, expedites and speeds up what's supposed to be a very interesting offseason. They're in it right now instead of still playing basketball. If you're the Pistons, you cannot overpay to keep Jalen Duren. Jalen Duren had a monster year number four in the league this year. Year number three, rather, in the league this year. He was awesome. 20 points per game, 10 rebounds, and looked like a guy in the regular season that was going to be an all-NBA cat. For his production to be damn near sliced in half in the postseason, it makes you wonder, hey, is this a dude that Detroit should be moving forward with? Look, he's 22 years old. Jalen Duren, 23 years old. So he's a dude that's going to garner some interest out there on the open market. He is going to be a restricted free agent. Detroit's going to have the ability to match any offer sheet that he gets on the market. But you talk about a 22-year-old that gave you 20 and 10 during the regular season. Someone's going to offer him a sizable bag. If you are the Detroit Pistons, you got to have some discernment here. You cannot break the bank for Jalen Duren because you saw what he is in the postseason. Now, young player, can obviously get better. Not trying to make this postseason a total indictment on who he is and what he's going to be as a player, but, like, wasn't good. Wasn't good. So, from a team-building standpoint, we all know the big Achilles heel of Detroit. They need a second scorer for Cade Cunningham. He is the offensive engine 1,000% of the time, and that's a lot to put on his plate. And down the stretch, when he's getting double teamed and blitzed, like, you don't have another guy that you can play through. As critical as I've been to Jalen Duren throughout the postseason, the regular season numbers are undeniable. Over 20 points, more than 10 rebounds. Like, he was legit. But for his numbers to get sliced in half, it leaves a big decision for the Detroit Pistons to make. Their GM, Trajan Logjian, had this to say earlier today about whether or not the Pistons would be interested in bringing Duren back.
1: JD had a fantastic season, all-star, one of the biggest contributors to us being the number one seed. Darn near 20 points and 10 rebounds per game. An incredible year, an incredible leap from last year to this year because of the work that he put in last summer and his focus. And I have no doubt that we'll help him put a plan together, and he'll attack it this summer just like he did last summer. And he'll come back a better player from his experience, not only during the regular season but also in the postseason, just like all of our guys will. So we look forward to coming together with his representation, getting a deal done, and for him continue to be a Piston.
0: Shout out to the Pistons GM. He makes it seem like it's so simple. They're not going to get first dibs at Jalen Duren. He's a restricted free agent. He can go talk to anybody he wants. He is going to ultimately set his price, and it's going to be on the Pistons to decide, hey, is this a guy that we want to break the bank for? Because I would assume that this guy is going to potentially garner a max contract on the open market, right? Maybe not a super max, but like a legit max deal, man. Like, the kid gave you like 19 and 12. Like, the numbers are there from his camp standpoint to, make the argument and the case to get paid. But if you just watch them in the postseason, hey, the juice may not be worth the squeeze, so to speak. Let's go out to Michigan and talk to a real Pistons fan. I got John is in Michigan wanting to tap in. John, what's going on, brother? Welcome into Westwood One Sports Night.
2: Hey, brother, man. You're sounding good at least. Man, it's been a really rough go for us Detroiters.
0: I know it, man. I feel for you.
2: Yeah. Hey, man, and shout out, pray for Mr. Positive. He's going through some tough times. We all are. Yes. But I'm going to get after this. It is so difficult to watch the West and just see how much they ball compared to us. But we are young, but, man, you know, Jalen, whatever. But, you know, our coach
0: is wait, what do you mean, Jalen, whatever? That's the meat of the conversation here. Do you want him back or not?
2: Yeah,
0: because I just laid it out for you. I just laid it out for you. Are you willing to break the bank for him?
2: I need somebody like you. You know, like we got kind of like a milky system, and I have like the big talking point is we're so down on our luck with sports everything right now that the GMs, you know, they're just going to talk the way they talk.
0: Yeah.
2: But we want somebody to say, hey, look, we're just going to make a splash. We're going to get somebody.
0: They have to get a legitimate co-star for Kay Cunningham. You cannot waste the prime years of his career. He's one of the best players in the association under 25.
2: They beat him down like a running mule. And it's just like, what's the kid supposed to do? And, you know, he's such a class act. You know, it's just like, he's not going to bag on the boys, but, you know, and we don't know what's going on. I think Jalen was hurt, actually, too. But that's another thing. I know you got a cool conversation. But, yeah, a little Detroit venting. We still ride or die. We're going to show up next year. We'll be something, but, you know.
0: Hopefully, man. With all these. Hopefully. Look, now you get to get ready for – well, you got the Tigers still. But the Detroit Lions.
2: Yeah, we got McGonagall until he goes, you know, by the ways to the Dodgers.
0: Good luck to Detroit sports, man. 310-840-4910 is the number. Man, it probably is a little tough right now being a Detroit sports fan. I haven't checked the standings in the Central. Last time I remember us talking about the Tigers. We were talking about Scooble in the injury. Is he back yet? Probably not. That wasn't that long ago. 310-840-4910 is the number. Rough night. Rough time to be a Detroit sports fan. Brandon Scoop B. Robinson, a longtime NBA reporter, expected to join us coming up on the other side of the break. We'll get into all the hot button topics right now in the association, including us getting really treated as basketball fans, man. The game ones that we've gotten to bear witness to over the past 48 hours, game one of the Eastern Conference Finals tonight, really hotly contested contest. And then last night, game one of the Western Conference Finals. I'm not even gassing it up, man. An absolute instant classic. We'll ask our guy Brandon Scoop B. Robinson about all that and more. He's got some interesting news that he is reporting on, and we'll get to that when he joins us. We'll get you the latest on the Minnesota Timberwolves. We'll get you the latest on what could be next in Cleveland if they do not survive this series. Always a good conversation whenever our guy Scoop B is able to join us. Remember, programming note, in about an hour from now, 2 a.m. Eastern time, Adam Copeland of AEW going to join us, formerly known as Edge in the WWE. He joins us. Scoop, though, joins us next around Westwood One Sports Night.
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0: Here I am. 1 a.m. Eastern Time, right here on Westwood One Sports Night. Youngest in charge, and Earl Willingham manning the ship as we get you up to 3 a.m. Eastern Time. Exactly 1 hour from now, I promise. All right, Adam Copeland of AEW going to join us, formerly known as the Rated R Superstar Edge. He will join us ahead of him and Christian's big match coming up this weekend, AEW All or Nothing. I quit matching. If the boys lose, they're hanging up the boots forever. Eager to talk to Edge. Adam Copeland coming up top of the 2 a.m. hour on the East Coast. What a way to enter the final hour of power, right? I got to ask Edge, like, can he spear me or something? It's always crazy. I used to be a big wrestling guy growing up. Used to play this game we called Brian Dawkins, where we would, like, jump over this mattress in the middle of the living room, and I never broke a bone. Never broke a bone. Excited to talk to Edge coming up here. I do want to get back into game one of the Eastern Conference Finals. It was a game that, honestly, despite the choke job that happened at the end of regulation and in overtime, like, really hotly contested contest. I thought, you know, Cleveland did a really good job to start this basketball game. And once they were able to knock down a couple of shots, you saw their confidence begin to rise. Ultimately, though, the big story tonight for the Cavs is for three quarters, they looked like they were in this bad boy. For three quarters, they looked like they were going to make this a series. But in the fourth quarter and in overtime, I mean, the New York Knicks went off, outscoring Cleveland 44-11 in the tail end of regulation and then the overtime session. And the big story for me coming out of this, I give New York all the credit in the world, right? Jalen Brunson was awesome, but we expected this from this group. New York has been on fire really for the past month in terms of the way that they've shot the basketball here in this postseason. Now, they're coming off a nine-day rest. They didn't shoot it particularly well to start tonight, but their defense, which has really been the calling card for them, in my opinion, despite the offensive success, their defense allowed them to stick around in this basketball game. And then Jalen Brunson came up huge down the stretch. Well, why did he come up huge down the stretch, Linnell? Because James Harden, for lack of a better phrase, sucks at this current juncture of his career. And I've been a longtime James Harden backer, a longtime James Harden truther. The bottom line is, on both the offensive end of the floor and the defensive end of the floor, he's not giving you much. Another performance tonight in which Harden has more turnovers than field goal makes. Six turnovers, five field goal makes. That's not really the issue, though. The offense with James, I guess I could live with. It's the defense. They hunted him out. Their comeback was spearheaded by them attacking James Harden in pick and roll and getting the switch on to Brunson every chance they could. Brunson scored 11 straight points on James Harden. And guess what? Kenny Atkinson decided, nah, no big deal. Don't need to call a timeout. Speaking of Kenny Atkinson, he's been, honestly, comedic gold tonight at the podium. He had this to say about the performance of James Harden defensively tonight. Take a listen.
1: Did you ever feel like it got to the point where you had to put him on the bench just a little bit defensive sessions to kind of mitigate that?
2: No. Listen, he's been one of our best defenders in these playoffs. I trust him. You know, smart, great hands. Didn't think about that.
0: Makes me a little concerned, man. Are we watching the same game, Kenny Atkinson? He may have been, look, I'm not even going to go back and look at any of the other postseason games. What about tonight? What about tonight? When down the stretch, he couldn't get a stop to save his life. Kenny Atkinson saying, no, didn't once think about benching him. He is a damn lie. It's what we opened up the show with, man. I think at this point, you have to consider benching him. You have to. For him to continue to get hunted out defensively the way that he does, and then he's giving you nothing virtually offensively, what is the benefit of having him out there? At this point, to me, they would be a much better basketball team with Max Strus on the floor. They would be a much better basketball team with Max Strus taking more of his minutes. Because guess what? Max Strus defends his ass off and gives maximum effort on that end of the floor. James Harden simply doesn't. And I literally get frustrated every time we have this conversation about James because I know how I feel about him. I'm a James Harden stan, James Harden truther. I think he's one of the all-time greats. This current iteration of James Harden is hot garbage. And I want to go back and reference the report that I spoke on earlier. Brian Windhorst, ESPN NBA insider, reported yesterday, Monday, that no matter what happens here in this postseason for the Cavs, they are 110% extending James Harden. And according to Windhorst, it's because they have to. It's because they have to. James Harden, when he signed that contract extension with the Clippers, essentially had a no-trade clause in it to where wherever he was dealt, you weren't trading him there or a team wasn't going to trade for him, and he's not going to agree to go somewhere if he's not going to sign an extension. So that's why Wendy is saying, hey, an extension is probably happening. You're looking at something like a one-year deal or a two-year deal. My thing is this. At this current juncture, looking at what James Harden's giving you here, he's not getting better at age 36, right? He's not. Why would you want to bring James Harden back? What has James Harden shown you throughout the course of this postseason to warrant bringing him back? And to me, the answer to that is nothing. 310-840-4910 is the number. I want to let you hear some more of the best post-game sound here from Game 1 of the Eastern Conference Finals. I mentioned it. Down the stretch, the end of regulation and the start of the overtime session, the Knicks outscored the Cavaliers 44-11. It's honestly hard to believe. And as I was watching it, man, it's like, this isn't really going to happen, is it? And then it just continues to avalanche and snowball. I mentioned 11 straight points scored by Jalen Brunson. They were playing Where's Harden? Smear the beard is the best way that I can describe it. Finding and hunting him out in pick and roll situations. It was obvious to us, our untrained eyes, watching it on TV. The head coach of the Knicks, Mike Brown, had to be honest and gave us some truth at the podium saying, yeah, we were hunting James Harden, weren't we?
3: They were trying to do the same thing with Jalen, and so we said, okay, you know, we feel like we can play that game. We try not to play that game much, but we feel like we have a guy that we can play that game with and Jalen. And so, you know, just like we have to try to figure out different ways to guard Harden and Mitchell, they got to figure out different ways to guard Jalen. But we were, there's no secret, we were attacking Harden.
0: Woo! Shout out to the honesty from Coach Mike Brown. They had a major decision to make, dude. Like, I don't know, and maybe it's not a total benching of James Harden, but 42 minutes? I don't know what he's done to warrant those heavy minutes, especially with what you're getting from Max Strus. Max Strus had 30 off the bench in Game 7 against Detroit. And tonight, what was it, 18 minutes off the bench or 25 minutes off the bench? Kenny Atkinson made a lot of head-scratching choices tonight, if I'm being frank about it. Made a lot of head-scratching choices tonight. And that was one of them, man. Correction on Max Strus. Did not have 30 in the Game 7. Well, I don't know why I said that. I'm thinking of Game 5 where he went crazy in Cleveland. But bottom line is the kid plays defense. He defends. James Harden doesn't. There's not much of a drop-off offensively because James Harden isn't shooting the ball worth a damn in this series or in this postseason. And it's tough. Like, James Harden is a future Hall of Famer. Kenny Atkinson, I know, has a litany of respect for him, right? This is why you get paid the big bucks as a head coach, to have difficult conversations with your stars. It's why you're the guy. He's got to look his team and James Harden in the mirror, for that matter, and say, hey, Are we our best version of ourselves with you on the floor for 42 minutes? And if they're honest and transparent with the answer to that question, we will see James Harden a hell of a lot less coming up in game two from the world's most famous arena. 310-840-4910 is the number here on Westwood One Sports Night. Tony is in Montreal wanting to check in. What's going on, Tony?
4: How you doing, man? I pretty much agree with the entire statement you made on your buddy, the Hall of Famer, 36-year-old, running out of gas, and Jalen Brunson run him into the ground tonight. I saw the whole game, and, you know, I'm a hockey guy, and I watched Jalen Brunson, and he had a difficult time, I would say, in the first half, maybe in the third quarter, but in the fourth quarter, 15 points, and then he drove that team to a win. And I think you should have term limits in basketball. If you get to a certain age, just like a judge or a governor, there's term limits, you know. 36 years old is pretty old.
0: You're talking about making someone retire? I mean, come on.
4: I'm joking, Linnell.
0: No, I get you. I know that you're joking, but now I'm joking. You sound crazy.
4: But you agree that he's a shadow of what he is, but I even him too. But the thing is, you know, like, people don't want to insult him, man. They don't want to tell him the truth. Like, and then people are around him like psychophants. They just, you're the best.
0: Dude,
4: you're the best.
0: Donovan Mitchell even probably looks up to James Harden, man. James Harden is that guy.
4: Everybody
0: NBA,
4: looks up to him.
0: Top 75 everybody. Dude. Going to be a first ballot Hall of Famer, but you're right. Someone's got to be honest with James Harden. You're 100%.
4: What about Crosby? Crosby is, you know, like people are saying, you know, like he's not the captain of the world Canadian team right now. You know, Celebrini is, and Crosby said, well, you know, I wasn't here to start. He got here before me, and he's the future. But how come Harden can't say that? Like, don't you quit?
0: I don't expect him I don't ever expect him to come out and just concede his job to someone. I appreciate the call. I think the more appropriate conversation to have is not a total benching here. Because despite the turnovers tonight, I do think there's some good things he does for them offensively. But with him playing 42 minutes, that's the part that I'm really having a difficult time coming to grips with here. He don't need to play 42 minutes. And for Kenny Atkinson to come out, if James Harden has been one of your best defenders, this was words from their head coach, Kenny Atkinson. If James Harden has been one of your better defenders throughout the course of the postseason, why was he being hunted tonight? Why does he get hunted in every postseason series? I don't know what type of relationship those two dudes had with one another, but there's a little bit of favoritism and bias from Coach Atkinson to Harden. That maybe you correct me if I'm wrong on this. We'll have to look it up here. Was Atkinson on the Nets staff with Steve Nash when James Harden was in Brooklyn?
5: I'm pretty sure Atkinson is the guy that replaced Steve Nash.
0: That replaced Steve Nash. Was he on the staff prior, though? We'll have to find out the answer to that. I just am trying to figure out why James Harden has such a long leash here. What has he done to earn that long of a leash here from Coach Atkinson?
5: Who else would they put in?
0: I'm going Max Strus and have Donovan Mitchell be the primary ball handler here. Or if you want to keep Donovan Mitchell off the ball, which may be the game plan of Coach Atkinson, you go Dennis Schroeder. But, like, I feel like the only reason that Harden is playing is because he's the play initiator. He's the guy that gets them into their stuff. They want to play Donovan Mitchell off the ball because of the way he's getting doubled. But, like, at this point, I'm more frustrated and concerned by the defense than I am, you know, him going 5-for-16 from the field. Because we know he can score. He's not, obviously, the James Harden that was in Houston scoring at will the way that he was. Or even the James Harden that was in Brooklyn scoring at will the way that he was. But we know his offensive game is still very much intact. Defensively, though, I just don't know if you can live with it. I genuinely don't know if you can live with what he's giving you on that end of the floor. Damn near benchable, damn near unplayable.
5: I think the problem is he's not a great playmaker anymore.
0: He's not.
5: He's too slow. You know, when he was in Houston in specific, and a little bit in Brooklyn, to an extent, it was there in Philadelphia. But some of the things that made him so good of a scorer, the twitch, the burst movements.
0: Suddenness.
5: It gave him an edge when it comes to passing the basketball. He doesn't have that. I mean, at one point in overtime, he drove to the basket and then tried a behind the head pass. I think it was to, it was either to Allen or Mobley. I don't remember who it was to. They did not receive the pass. It doesn't really matter who it was to. They did not receive the pass because you're throwing a behind the head pass down six in overtime. Like, that's one of those things where you got to look at that and be like, why is he still in the game? It's almost like he was actively, look, man, Terry Rozier got popped by the FBI for those kind of plays.
0: Man. Well, here's the sad part about it. Does he not look like a guy, Denton, offensively, that, like, doesn't want the ball at this point? He looks like he doesn't want it. I tweeted it out while it was happening during the game. It's an end of shot clock situation. He's one-on-one, help defenders starting to come, and he gives it to Sam Merrill with 2 seconds left on the shot clock instead of just going all the way to the cup. Like,
5: I don't
0: think he
5: can create a shot with 3 seconds or less.
0: So shoot he's already downhill. Just shoot the damn thing. He looks like a guy that totally is lacking confidence at this point. And we hit on it earlier in the program. Like, the issues, what's plaguing him defensively is hurting him offensively as well. He can't move. He's not the same caliber of athlete that he once was. Which is why I'm like, okay, I get that. So playing him more, like, I'm not giving away state secrets here or doing rocket science. If you're dealing with a dude that's past his athletic prime, right? Maybe playing him a little bit less is something that would help him out. 42 minutes? Way too much, man. I got to look at Kenny Atkinson here and say, hey, what are you doing?
5: How many turnovers did he have tonight? Was it six or
0: six?
5: Eight?
0: Six.
5: So if I do a little bit of math here and we get the James Harden turnover counter, that's 73 in 15 games.
0: It's been a problem. But it's not. But here's the thing with their turnovers, Denton. It's not just him. Donovan Mitchell's turning it over. Evan Mobley's turning it over. Everyone's turning it over for Cleveland. And it all makes me go back to Coach Atkinson. Like, what, brother? Like, are you preaching ball security? Like, I don't get how you can continue to watch the same thing happen over and over again and not make any adjustment. That's my thing with Coach Atkinson.
5: I'm looking at Dan Gilbert. Hey, man, the 25 buses are sick. Could you maybe take five of those away and pay for a point guard?
0: He keeps taking me back to this Brian Windhorst report, man. Their next move, talking about the Cavs, has got to be their best move, right? Next year is it for Donovan Mitchell. You have to prove to him that it's worth staying there long term. He's set to be an unrestricted free agent at the end of next season. So you're on the clock. We could be witnessing, and look at us just already burying the Cavs, because damn if they deserve to be buried. Get ready to witness the last dance here, potentially, and Donnie mentioned Cleveland.
5: It should be noted they can give him $70 million per year at the end of
0: that
5: the
0: makes contract. A difference. That makes a difference.
5: That's a pretty big swing.
0: So we were supposed to have our guy Brandon Scoop B. Robinson join us. He's got something that's holding him up here. He reported over the weekend, or on Sunday, he reported on Sunday that the Cavs and LeBron James have mutual interest in one another. So is LeBron the missing piece to get Cleveland over the hump? Is that he would be a better playmaker? If he could come in and play the James Harden role better than James Harden right now. 100%. 100%.
5: I think most people could. Yeah. Honestly, you could go get Michael Jordan from that NBC studio that he sat in one time 6 months ago, and he could play better than James Harden right now.
0: Yeah. It's going to be fascinating to watch how this thing plays out. Tim is in Atlanta wanting to check in. What's going on, Tim?
6: Hey, good evening, sir. How y'all doing?
0: Doing good, brother. Appreciate you chiming in, man. What'd you think?
6: Well, before we start opening up a retirement home for James Harden and LeBron James up in Cleveland, I think initial thought was in the rotation towards the end of the game, getting Dean Wade in, actually, opposed to Max Strus, let Harden just sit on the perimeter and turn the ball over. But ultimately, I think the encouraging thing is that Cavs did have a lead at some point tonight, and you know they've been playing 14 games in the last 28 days, so hopefully we do something with that, and I'll see you at the retirement home.
0: Are you a Cavs fan, Tim? We lost Tim.
6: Unfortunately.
0: He said unfortunately. That's tough. That's tough. I feel like their saving grace is going to come this offseason, whether it's trading Mobley to get Giannis, or whether it's trading Mobley to get Giannis and then LeBron comes. Like, there's a lot of different ways that they can retool. We just know that this iteration, this is their last dance.
5: Can I be fully transparent?
0: Uh-oh. Sure.
5: When we, a couple of weeks ago, mentioned the rumor that they said no to the Giannis trade because they didn't want to trade Evan Mobley, and we kind of looked at him cockeyed, yeah. I get it. You know, since then, I get it. He has by far been the most consistent. He doesn't have that high level ceiling that Giannis does.
0: Yeah.
5: But he has far and away been their most consistent player.
0: I would say so. It's just tough because if you swap him out for Giannis, he can stretch the floor. Giannis can't. Like that. Like you wonder how much differently it would look. I think LeBron would be the better fit rather than Giannis because they need another offensive engine. They need another guy that they can legitimately play through. And no disrespect to Evan Mobley, like we've seen them try to play make through him, and we've watched him have success as a secondary playmaker, but like he ain't no King James, damn it. He's not bringing the ball up the floor. He's not. And in order to maximize Donovan Mitchell, I think he is his best playing off the basketball. And that's part of the allure of bringing in James Harden, but obviously, as we've gotten to bear witness to, it ain't working. Ridiculous blown lead down the stretch by the Cleveland Cavaliers in the tail end of regulation and then the overtime session. They were outscored 44, or they outscored Cleveland 44-11. Jalen Brunson, unstoppable, had a personal 11-0 run in that fourth quarter, all on James Harden. How do the Cavs pick up the pieces moving forward here, man? They're down 1-0. Good thing about it, and Donovan Mitchell alluded to this, right? If they would have lost by 40, they would still be down 0-1. Thank you, Donovan Mitchell. I want to go back to the National Football League. We talked about one troubled wide receiver in the AFC. Let's talk about another one next.
7: Well, guess who's back? Aaron Rodgers has finally decided to return to the Pittsburgh Steelers. It's a one-year deal for the future Hall of Famer. Reunited with Coach Mike McCarthy, they won a Super Bowl in Green Bay. Can they do it again in the Steel City? Westwood One Sports.
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You heard the big voice guy, youngest in charge, Lynnell Willingham, rocking out with you as we take you coast to coast, getting you up to 3 a.m. Eastern time. We talked about this about an hour ago. Rashee Rice of the Kansas City Chiefs sentenced to 30 days in jail for violating his probation stemming back from the car pileup incident that he left the scene of last summer. Violated that probation by testing positive for marijuana, so he's going to have to do a 30-day jail sentence. And then on top of that, Rashee Rice also just underwent surgery a week ago to basically clean up some debris in his right knee, a little bit of a scope, and that's going to sideline him for the next 2 months, looking at July the 20th, so he could be ready for the start of training camp. Big question is, will he be available for them at the start of training camp? I don't know how the NFL is going to move with this. I don't know how Kansas City is going to move with this. All I know is this. If you are the Kansas City Chiefs, right, they can't under any circumstance go into camp without adding a veteran wide receiver. They just can't. They've got to add somebody here, whether that is Stephon Diggs, who is another, troubled wide receiver out there in the AFC, whether it's him, whether it's Brandon Ayuk, they got to do something here. Look at the receiving core of the Kansas City Chiefs without Rashee Rice. Look at this group's receiving core without Rashee Rice. The cupboard is bare. It's Xavier Worthy. It's Tyquan Thornton. And that's really the only name that most football fans know. Jalen Royals, one of their mid-round picks from a season ago, he had just two catches as a rookie. Like, the cupboard is bare. I know this, though. They're going to have a running game in Kansas City between Emmett Johnson and bringing in Kenneth Walker, the Super Bowl MVP. They're going to be able to run the football, so maybe that helps supplement their passing game a little bit. But without Rashee Rice, I think that Chiefs receiving core has a totally different complexion. A totally different complexion without Rashee Rice. A bona fide number one in this league.

0: Xavier Worthy, who would be the de facto one if Rashee Rice was unavailable, good complimentary piece, not somebody that I think can be the focal point of an offense. He's somebody you get him in space and you let him make plays, but leading your receiving core, I don't know about that. For KC, though, what if you're upset with Rashee Rice, and clearly he's got a disciplinary issue, Stephon Diggs, and I hate that I feel like I'm ragging on Steph Diggs, is he much better? Are you willing to go down that path? So Albert Breer reported that there are two, or that Kansas City, rather, was willing to offer Diggs a one-year, $10 million contract to come to Kansas City. Albert Breer reported that in the MMQB. Also reported that Washington, my beloved Commanders, have some potential interest in Stephon Diggs. If you're Diggsy, what situation is more suitable and compatible for you? After playing in Foxborough last year, I'm sure going to Kansas City, Missouri, isn't much of a culture shock, right? For a kid that's grown up in the DMV, stayed in the DMV going to Maryland, went to Buffalo, New York, and in Minnesota to play football. Like, he's played in some obscure places. So I don't think, you know, the idea of coming home to D.C. is probably that enticing to him. But if you're Kansas City, you got to do something here. You can't go into the year with this current group of wide receivers. You just can't. And a lot of people thought it was a real chance that they drafted one in round one of the draft. Or in the later rounds, for that matter. They totally feel like they just didn't address the wide receiver spot with any significant capital. They weren't super active in free agency going out and acquiring wide receiver talent. So it's going to be fascinating to see. Was that a gnat? Oh, no. I don't do bugs, guys. I don't know how the hell a gnat would be in my home. It is hot as hell in here. I just turned my air conditioning on during the break. If there's a gnat in here, we're going to have to discontinue the stream. I mean, I cannot function nor survive. Flying around. But no, Kansas City's got no choice. They got to bring in a wide receiver. Y'all know I said this a couple of weeks ago. I view them as the best team in the AFC. Now, minus Rashee Rice, they look like a totally different group. Look like a totally different group. So I am quite concerned, is what I would say, about how they plan to move forward, because we talked about this a little bit earlier. I don't know what, if any, disciplinary action is coming from the NFL from him violating his probation. Like, are they going to add their own personal punishment onto it? Is Kansas City going to feel pressured internally to do something to Rashee Rice? As much as we try to look at this from a football standpoint and how it's going to impact Kansas City on the field, I continue to go back to the fact that the young man, as I mentioned earlier, is trying to commit career suicide here. He is, like I said earlier, he is as talented as they come. In terms of wide receivers, the kid's got talent, undeniable talent. But for whatever reason, they can't get through to him out there in Kansas City. If he is able to come back, if he is healthy, which has been another big issue throughout the course of his career, in addition to the off-the-field stuff, if he can stay healthy, you know how I feel about Kansas City. I think they are the best team in the AFC. I think there is nothing more dangerous than a motivated, slighted Pat Mahomes. And for those of you out there that haven't suffered a major knee injury or had to go through any sort of grueling rehab, it changes you. It makes a monster out of you. And if you handle your business the right way through the rehab process, more times than not, you come out on the other side a way better athlete, a way better player. I expect that to be the case for one Pat Mahomes. Last year, everyone was kind of, you know, projecting and trying to, you know, anticipate their decline and drop off. even if he didn't tear his ACL, them making the postseason last year looked like something that was a pipe dream as we got later and later into the season. The big question is, with me for Kansas City, have they done enough to improve? I feel like they have. Adding Kenneth Walker and Emmett Johnson to me is huge, and I fully expect them to lean into this run game. And it should be, and I forgot about Prashad Smith, the part of that group as well. It's going to be the best run game that Pat Mahomes has ever had. Giving the best quarterback in the history of the game an easy button by way of Kenneth Walker, Emmett Johnson, Prashad Smith, I love that. The big question for Kansas City that I have is, can they get after the quarterback? That was their big Achilles heel last year down the stretch in the postseason. Can you get after the quarterback? I love what they have on the interior in terms of rushing the passer. Chris Jones, Peter Woods, the rookie out of Clemson, Karlaftis coming off the edge, R. Mason Thomas, going to be a DPR for them, hopefully a guy that can maybe sneak in and get you double-digit sacks. I like what they have defensively, I do. In terms of their getting back Omar Norman Lott for year number two, like, there's a lot to like. There's a lot to like in terms of, you know, what Kansas City has here. And the big question is going to be the health of Pat Mahomes. And we've heard from Big Red, Andy Reid, several times throughout the offseason alluding to the fact that, hey, the guy is ahead of schedule. If he is, I don't know if he needs to start the season for him, but they're going to be a force to be reckoned with. The other piece of this, and I know a lot of folks are probably rolling their eyes at what I'm about to say. If there's anybody in the NFL that can get creative and create some sort of special package for Justin Fields, I look at Andy Reid. What type of weapon is Justin Fields going to be this year for the Kansas City Chiefs? It's going to be a fascinating NFL season. Got the schedule drop last week. Big time news earlier this afternoon in the NFL with Rashee Rice violating his probation and getting the cleanup surgery, man. We'll see how that ultimately impacts the Kansas City Chiefs moving forward. There was a story that I wanted to get to last night that we'll get to coming up here momentarily. Remember, programming note, 2 a.m. Eastern time, Adam Copeland of AEW going to join the program, formerly known as the Rated R Superstar Edge, WWE Hall of Famer. He's going to join us coming up top of the 2 o'clock hour on the East Coast. When we come back, though, man, I want to get back into the NBA, but we'll kind of keep things off the court. Shams Charania, lead NBA insider for ESPN, under quite a bit of scrutiny. We'll give you the details on that next. This is Westwood One Sports Night.
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9: 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So, to say thanks, we'll give you all hogs all the time from 6 to 9. 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

0: Here's Linnell Willingham.
1: Hoo-wee. West Wolf on Sports Night continues with the youngest in charge, Linnell Willingham. We'll take you up to 3 a.m. Eastern Time. I want to get into the Sham stuff, but I just got some more jaw-dropping numbers on James Harden, dude. This is from All NBA Podcast on X. They are one of the best accounts in terms of tweeting out numbers, stats. The Knicks got Harden to switch into 9 isolations in the fourth quarter and overtime, and they got 1.9 points per direct action, meaning every time he was put in the action, it ended up in either a foul or a two-point basket being made. Yet we have very respected, credible NBA analysts on Twitter saying James Harden really is not that bad of a defender as everyone makes him out to be. Are you kidding? Nate Duncan, I love you, brother. Big fan of your work, Nate. You tripping, Slim. You don't get hunted out in the action as often as he does if you're not a god-awful defender. It just doesn't happen. It just doesn't happen. So I am... honestly stunned, and maybe stunned is the wrong word. I'm really anticipating what move Kenny Atkinson is going to make here. He cannot play James Harden at the volume that he's been playing him here. Not in this series. Not in this series where Jalen Brunson. Think about this. Jalen Brunson is asking to get switched on to James Harden, dog. And I believe down the stretch, Dean Wade was on the bench in favor of Sam Merrill. And it was Merrill that was guarding Brunson. And he'd rather go against James Harden than Sam Merrill. If you can pick up what I'm putting down here, that is not a good look for James Harden. It is just not. The NBA, to me, received a black eye over this past weekend. If you aren't familiar with the situation, let me get you up to speed here. So, Shams Charania of ESPN is probably the biggest NBA insider right now. Breaks the most news. Normally first on the scene when it comes to breaking news in the association, replacing longtime great Adrian Wojnarowski. And Shams, I think, does a really good job, man. Very, very committed and dedicated to the craft. We've read several articles and heard him speak about it, you know, on the record, just how much time he puts into this thing and how much screen time he ultimately has to make sure he is on top of things, consistently breaking news. The NBA wanted to announce the league MVP during the pregame show prior to the start of game 7 of Pistons and Cavaliers. And Shams Charania, as soon as the vote was finished at about 11 a.m. Eastern time or 10 a.m. Eastern time, tweeted it out and broke the news saying, hey, yeah, Shai Gilgeous-Alexander going to become the 14th player in league history, you know, to win back-to-back MVP awards. And apparently folks were annoyed. Folks were PO'd. I didn't understand it. I did not. For anyone to be upset at Shams for doing his damn job, I didn't get where the anger and the outrage came from. I really didn't. Now, to be honest and transparent about it, I don't like his reaction. I think he needs to, you know, play nice a little bit and be a good sport about getting teased. You're Shams Charania, dude. You're rich as hell. Your job is to break NBA news. Like, life can be a lot tougher, pal. Lighten up a little bit is what I would say to Shams. But anybody within NBA circles who got upset with Shams not waiting, you know, to break the news, like, come on. Dudes, grow up. Who cares? Get your panties out of a wad. Like, it's not a big deal. If you're going to be mad at anybody, be mad at the NBA. And Denton, I think we discussed this. I think you advocated for a 7 p.m. start time. They tipped off at 8:30 or 8 o'clock for game 7 on a Sunday? Why, that should be a 3:30 matinee special. 3:30, people are back from church. People are on the grill. It was nice outside.
2: NBA loves that primetime window, though.
1: They love that. Who are they competing with at that time?
2: Well, yeah, Caitlin Clark had a 6 o'clock game.
1: Oh, they want to go up against Big CC.
2: They want to go against your girl.
1: We should touch on the whole state of the W a little bit later.
2: She's
1: on
2: hooping there right now.
1: She is hooping,
2: she
1: man.
2: She ain't Asia Wilson, but she's hooping right now.
1: She is 110% hooping. I think the commentary around her is so polarizing, and I am part of the polarizing commentary. I think she is getting credit, and a majority of credit, for what's about to be a revolution in the women's game. The thing that I continue to go back to is, like, if you think she's the best, you ain't seen nothing yet. Look at Paige Beckers. You got Juju Watkins coming down the pipeline. There are current women in the W that are better than her. This notion that I think casual fans believe that Caitlin Clark is the best player in the sport, and that's where I draw the line. That's it. I think she's great. Clearly, right? But maybe overrated just a little bit.
2: Got a game against the Fire tonight.
1: The who?
2: Yeah, I did.
1: I'm about to say who that is.
2: I was unaware. I could not tell you what
1: can we,
2: city.
1: Can
2: the
1: I
2: fire.
1: Try to guess? Can we try to guess like where the LA? No, that's the LA Sparks.
2: I'll give you one hint. This hint is not going to help, but I'll give you one hint. If you could guess where the Fire franchise in the WNBA is from, their logo is pink. It's not helpful at all. But that's the only thing I can give you.
1: The Phoenix Fire? That's the Phoenix Mercury.
2: And that's Phoenix Mercury.
1: I can name all the WNBA teams. The Tempo? The Tempo's a new team. Golden State Valkyries, Mystics, Seattle Storm, New York Liberty.
2: Where's the Tempo from?
1: The Tempo...
2: We'll do that next.
1: Yeah, about to say, like, I don't know where the Tempo are from. But
2: The Tempo one makes sense. There's some alliteration there.
1: Oh, Toronto, yeah. Toronto Tempo, right? Yeah. I don't know, though, man. Caitlin Clark is... I'm glad that you brought her up, Dita. She is...
2: Wait,
1: extremely
2: you didn't even guess where the Fire are from.
1: Oh, I give up. No, I can't give up. Brooklyn. San Francisco? No. That's Golden
2: closer.
1: State Valkyries.
2: Much closer.
1: Oh, okay. So gosh, I'm going to show off my lack of knowledge.
2: Well, think NBA. They have to have an arena, so you're probably playing in the vicinity of an NBA franchise.
1: I got you. Sacramento Fire?
2: I don't know that you're familiar with Voodoo Donuts. Are you familiar with Voodoo Donuts? Because I think that logo is pink. It's a very famous donut shop in Portland, the Portland Fire.
1: Oh, the Portland Fire. You said much closer when I said Golden State, so I thought I was in the
2: state
1: of
2: your
1: California.
2: Other option was Brooklyn.
1: Well, that's... I guess I did get close. Shout out to the W, though, man. I wish, and as the summertime rolls on, hate to break it to you guys, we're going to talk a lot more about the W because I think there's some meat on the bone, especially for a dude that feels like they have the opportunity to really entrench themselves as one of the premier sports in North America. I just think the game of basketball is super popular. They play it at a super high level. They're competitive. They're beautiful. And they play hard. I think we're in the golden age of men's basketball in the pro game. I think we're in the golden age of women's basketball as well, man. I think these ladies more talented than we've ever seen. Why? Because technology is improving.
2: I have a crazy hot take. Are you ready? Are you sitting down?
1: I am.
2: I think Asia Wilson's one leg sleeve is the most badass thing in sports at the moment.
1: You like the one leg sleeve?
2: The one
1: sleeve
2: leg
1: drip.
2: Sleeve, and she's dropping 45 on your noggin. That's badass, dude.
1: She's a goon. I rock with Asia Wilson. Her shoe is also, like, I would buy and wear her shoe, bro. Like, this is the second shoe she's dropped or the third shoe she's dropped. All of them have been absolute bangers, absolute smash-olas, man. So, shout out to Asia Wilson. Most people, you can tell, I don't know, I get on my soapbox about Asia Wilson. I feel like we spend so much time talking about everybody else, but Asia Wilson, we're just, like, kind of accustomed to her being the best player. Because it's been that way for like the past 6 years. I don't know. It's fascinating here, man. 310-840-4910 is the number here on Westwood One Sports Night. I can't believe it. The old adage is time flies when you're having a good time. We're obviously kicking it with you, rocking out, having a spectacular time. Final hour of power comes your way next, and it's going to get extreme. Adam Copeland of AEW joins us next here on Westwood One Sports Night.
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1: Double or Nothing is coming up this weekend. The main event is MJF and Darby Allin. The match that I think is going to steal the show is for the tag team titles. FTR defends their belt against Cope and Christian with the added twist. If Cope and Christian lose, they're done as a tag team. And like, Cope, this is where I sit right now. And Adam Copeland joins us here on Westwood One Sports Night. I want to see you guys win the title, but I think more than anything, I don't want to see Cope and Christian retire. There's so many great matches that I still want to see you guys have, man. So how are you feeling the week leading up to it?
2: I mean, this is the type of reason why I came to AEW, you know, is to be involved in a story like this with talent like this, you know. To be teaming again with Christian after all these years, after both retired between us, you know, I think it was 18 years between the two of us. To be back and to still, you know, do it at a level that we're both, we have to work harder to achieve, but that we're still, we're still like, okay, all right. We just gotta hold it down. But, you know, when you look at this tag team division, to me, there's no question it's the best tag team division in the world, you know, and you just look at all of the possible matches and it's just like, man, it really is like a murderer's row of tag teams. And then if you were to throw in teams like the New Day and Motor City Machine Guns on top of that, like, come on. I hearken it back. different era, don't get me wrong. And people will say what they want to say. But in terms of tag teams and looking at, like, just, okay, that's a roster of tag teams. You think back to, like, Demolition, Rockers, Heart Foundation, British Bulldogs, Brain Busters, like, so many great tag teams then, right? And that to me was kind of like the golden era of tag teams. But you look at this roster and like you can get like two handfuls of really great teams, let alone teams that don't necessarily always team, like, you know, the Hurt Syndicate or Jet Speed, and you chuck those into the mix too and it's like, come on, it's awesome.
3: You have obviously had a tremendous career and turned yourself into one of the greatest of all time. I look at, you know, pro wrestling from the lens of, you know, kind of pro sports as well, with like when you came in early in your career, you're trying to cut your teeth into the business. Yeah. You're trying to survive, man. I know it's sink or swim. At what point, and I know obviously the role that you're currently in AEW, you're like one of the OGs in that locker room and people are looking up to you and trying to get tricks of the trade. At what point, to like peel the curtain back here, Adam, do you become comfortable giving off advice? And when do you let your guard down and kind of go, okay, I'm safe. I can now be that guy that kind of gives the knowledge to the youth. Like, what point did that hit you early in your career?
2: You know, I think it was when I felt comfortable with what I'd accomplished to go, okay, right, I've done some stuff. If people want to pick my brain, there might be something to pick up. You know,
3: something there, yeah.
2: There might be, I don't know. So I think it was that. It was probably when I felt like I'd accomplished every kind of, checked every box, you know. So it did the tag team thing, did the Intercontinental title thing, did the world title thing. And then it was like, okay, I've now inhabited every spot on the card, opening match, main event, and everything in between. So I've experienced it. And so there's that aspect. Then there's also, you know, the experienced injuries and the road to recovery and the emotional road that can be and how turbulent and just all of those things. Like, people don't talk about that. They talk about the surgery.
3: Yeah.
2: Get better. But man, there's so much to untangle there. And it really can be like a come to Jesus when you have these kind of injuries, because you used to go on 120 and now you're in reverse. And you just see your body shrinking and blah, like all of the stuff, right? So I feel like having gone through some pretty major injuries, that's one place where it can really help out younger talent who might be, you know, kind of stumbling around in the dark trying to figure out how to recuperate from surgery. You know, because the doctors too, like once they do their job, they're like, okay, now you do your job, which is great. So, I think it was sometime around where I felt like I'd checked most of the boxes in the industry that I felt like if people wanted to come talk to me, I'd be there.
3: You've obviously have seen your character kind of evolve and change over the course of your career. And I think one thing that, you know, I'm as kind of like a pro wrestling nerd that I really appreciate is watching gimmicks evolve. I know someone that's on the roster with you guys. He goes by Leo Rush. And he's currently the gimmick that he's got right now. It's like, dude, I'm glad he didn't do that when we were kids. He used to jump on my ass back in Atlanta, Maryland, man. We played for the same little league organization. His father was somebody that was, you know, pretty instrumental and that we knew growing up. What do you think of his current gimmick right now, man? And I think it's getting good reaction online, but it takes some guts to go that dark side in terms of where he's been throughout his career.
2: Yeah, absolutely. And you, especially with the climate of wrestling characters now, right? Yeah. If The Undertaker were to come out now, would it work? I don't know, right? But I still truly believe if you fully commit to something as the performer and you go all in, then there's no questions, at least. Then you can go, right, I went all in on this thing and I tried to make it work. And what I love about Leo is you can tell he's going all in.
3: For sure.
2: And truly, that's the way it's going to work, is if you just boom, like throw it all at the wall. Whatever sticks, whatever doesn't, okay, well, cool. Then I'll just throw some other stuff up there and see if that sticks. And again, I got all day for people who are going to try and recreate themselves. You know, from my personal standpoint, I've always tried to make it more of a gradual character shift. So it is more of a shift than a abrupt change, because the one time I did that was the creation of Judgment Day. And it was too fast. It was too much. Too soon, too, right? I was a baby face that they saw fight back from a neck surgery he's not supposed to fight back from, blah, blah, blah, blah, blah. Then I'm working AJ, who's just turned baby face. It was a recipe for, and I realized that's why I usually do the gradual shift on character. The circumstances were what they were, and I had no choice, but that further taught me, you know, to kind of gradually do it. But that's for me, right? You know, Leo, I feel like he goes, okay, I'm at bat. I got to just start swinging and swinging big. And you got to appreciate that.
3: Yeah. About to say, I'm glad you have made your graduates. I used to hate you, Edge. I was like a 10, 11 year old, 8, 9 year old kid at that time. You genuinely, like, I had real disdain for you, dude. So this is awesome when you get to do this.
2: So what's really funny about that is, you know, I'll get mostly guys say, man, I hated you when I was there. But then I hit 16 and realized you're way cooler than me.
3: Hey, dude, yeah, you're bad, bro. For sure.
0: Adam Copeland.
2: I feel like once boys got interested in girls, they went, oh, he's
0: is the missing puzzle piece. All of a sudden, you're like, wait a second, this guy's actually really cool. Adam Copeland is with us. He's wrestling on Double or Nothing this weekend in All Elite Wrestling.
3: Adam, you, obviously somebody we mentioned earlier, just your ability to kind of connect with, you know, some of the younger guys in the locker room. And that's obviously a big reason of why you're back and still kicking it at this point. But like, man, you've been doing this for a long, long, long time. Like, not to date you too much. We know it. You've been around.
2: Adding the longs on that.
3: I'm about to say, you OG.
2: I was good with one long, you know.
3: even rocking the salt and pepper in the beard. I see you. What keeps you going at this point, man? Like, what's your biggest reason for still doing this? Because as you mentioned, the toll that it takes on your body, being on the road, like what still gets the oil going through your engine, so to speak?
2: I think more than anything, it was being told I had to retire the first time and really not getting to see it through the way that I wanted to see it through. Yeah. You know, I felt like I'd accomplished everything I set out to do. I really had in that regard. And at that stage of my career, when I was forced to retire, it was about having fun now. And because I put in all those miles, so that I got myself to a point where it's like, okay, now, you know, we're in a good position. World champ, this is great. We're doing good business, all of those things, but it's done. Oh, man. All right. Huh. So once I was able to get this back, it was like, okay, now I want to go and I want to work an entire new era, my third era of talent, essentially. You know, I can go from wrestling Jerry Lawler and Terry Funk to like I'm wrestling Griff Garrison, or like I'm trying to think of polar opposites, and he's just right. That lights me up. And I think just in getting to come back and go, okay, this time I'm going to get to end it the way I want to end it, and not kind of be blindsided by having to quit this thing that I've always wanted to do. I think that really was the main impetus to get back, and also the challenge to come back. You know, there's nobody with a triple fusion that's ever come back to wrestling, you know, and that challenge to me was huge. I was like, okay, man, I get off on challenges. I always have.
3: You're like, defying medicine, man. Like that's,
2: well, I don't know about that. It's more stubborn.
3: Yeah, man. it's incredible, dude. Like,
2: well, like, you know, when I tore my Achilles, I was like, okay, I'm going to make it back in 6 months for the Royal Rumble. And they were like, you're 35. You just tore your Achilles. You'll be lucky if you can get back. So the Achilles almost, you know, in their eyes, you know, what was it for me, but I made it back in 6 months and I made it back for that Rumble. So for whatever reason, my stubbornness comes in handy when it comes to injuries. But yeah, I think more than anything, it's just this time coming back to try and work with some new talent, maybe pass on some knowledge to help further, you know, the industry, and just to have some cool, fun stories with, you know, and everything's gravy at this point. It really is, man. Like, I'm getting to team with Christian again to face FTR in an I Quit match in a stadium I've never worked in before, sold out, New York City. Like, man.
3: What it's about, man.
2: Yeah, that's where you get goosebumps. Like, I know. Like, as soon as that music hits, you know, I'm going to be, whoa.
3: We were talking about it last night, Adam. Like, that feeling that you guys get, like, that's why a lot of people continue to stick around. That adrenaline that you get when it's a whole stadium chanting your name and your music hits, like, I probably have a heart attack, dude. Like, I'd probably be so overwhelmed by it. Like,
2: well, see, the interest, that's amazing. But then there's that adrenaline dump. And now you're in a match. Well, yeah. Oh, my God.
3: Yeah.
2: But. No matter, like, if you could bottle that feeling, ooh. Like, you truly, you feel like you could, you know, chew through concrete, run through a wall, it's the best. It really is. Like, that to me, if I could, you know, people say, what's the one thing? That's the one thing. It's as soon as you have music and it hits and a place comes unglued, man.
3: How different do the boos hit from the cheers?
2: Oh, well, yeah. I used to. My goal when I was full on, like, sleazy, slimy, raider,
3: I hated you, yeah.
2: Every single person in that place booing me. I wanted Edge to have no redeeming characters whatsoever, you know, qualities or character traits whatsoever. You know, might have cool music, you know, might have cool gear, but everything else he's just going to be horrible.
0: Do you think you can still be a, pardon the jargon, but a heel like that in 2026?
2: Oh, I think it's still possible. Yeah, I do. I think you just have to, again, fully commit. But then that also, that translates to wrestling style. You know, a lot of people want to go out and just do cool moves. Well, cool moves don't get booed.
0: Yeah.
2: So what do you got to do then? You got to switch your style. You got to make it uglier. You got to make it, you know, and not be worried about, well, they aren't reacting. Well, there's a gap of 20 seconds where they're not making any noise. Well, I don't know. They're watching then. And they're getting ready to react for whatever you're going to put next in that story. So that it's a commitment to a wrestling style too. And not trying to out-wrestle your baby face or look cool or try and be the cool heel or the NWO heel. Like that, you know, if you want to be an actual heel, I think it's possible. But you got to, again, commit to it.
0: So you mentioned the adrenaline high of going out, the adrenaline dump of going to a match. You're in an I Quit match, which when you talk about the matches that you know are going to get violent, I'm expecting that there's going to be a little bit of violence to go to the point where you got to make them say I quit, or they're going to try and make you say I quit. How do you mentally prepare for that?
2: Well, you know, like this style of match, I always, you know, I think back to Tully and Magnum T and their I Quit match. And that to me was just like the ultimate in terms of okay, that ends everything. You made the dude say it, not just tap, or, you know, it's like you, they have to scream, "I quit," into a microphone. That to me is the ultimate, like the ultimate, culmination, you know, of a story. With this type of match, you do know going in, it's like, okay, it's going to be ultra violent. It's going to be different than a straight up wrestling match. But it also gives you an opportunity to get really creative and try and, you know, like look around and see what you got to work with, kind of thing. So they're interesting mindset going in, but I generally get pretty excited when these kind of matches pop up.
3: You're sick.
2: I absolutely am. Like I'm on some level, I'm a masochist for sure. I think every wrestler is. Yeah, when my creative my violent creative juices get flowing, it's like it's fun, but it's also kind of scary at times.
3: Amazing, man. I don't know how you dealt with this when you were, you know, going through injury, something that you see a lot of the times in pro sports, whether it's football, basketball, wrestling as well. For a guy like you that's been doing this since you were damn near a teenager, like when it is time to hang it up, like how do you transition and switch your identity, man? Like you've been known as this one thing for your, you know, the majority of your adult life is what everyone praises you for. And then kind of post career, you kind of got to reinvent yourself and people do it a bunch of different ways. What advice would you give someone trying to do that?
2: You know, for me, I already had to do it once. So the second time it's like, all right, I know how to navigate this. I know what to do. It was different then because I was forced, and I think that makes it more difficult, you know? So I think this retirement is going to be the easy one because it's like, no, I got no choice, man. My body's just saying, open up the ghost. It cracks way too much. Arthritis is its best friend. Like, so I think more than anything, it's, for me personally, I never introduced myself as Edge. Edge was a character that I played on television. Adam Copeland, this version of Adam Copeland, is closer to me, right. Still a character. Like, I don't go around bashing people with a spiked 2x4 with me. Like, I don't do that, right? So, to me, the retirement thing isn't that, you know, I don't want to say not that big a deal, but I already did it once.
3: Yeah.
2: And when that happened, acting was the happy accident that fell in my lap. And then I realized, wait, I actually really enjoy this. And pro wrestling was amazing training for this because I don't feel like I'm starting from scratch. I feel like I'm at least starting halfway or maybe a quarter. But so knowing that too, and knowing that there's acting going forward, it just, that makes things a little more easy to chew on. And I think too, like, is that Rocky Balboa movie where he goes in and he wants the fight and he's talking to the, I guess the commissioners, and he has to get the stuff out of the basement. He's still got to get that stuff out of the basement. And I feel like I have, you know, now this is all just like, man, getting with Christian, we've completely recreated the tag team and it's an entirely different thing than it was before. And we're both really proud of that. So it's going to be easier this time for sure. I think the difficult thing will be, I really enjoy working at AEW. Like, yeah. I have so much fun going to work that I will miss that. This, like, man, I get there and I feel like getting a candy store.
0: So I'll get you out of here on this. Obviously, we get the match this weekend. Cobb and Christian taking on FTR. You know, you've known those guys for a number of years. What is it like standing across the ring from them and being able to do so as many times as you have?
2: It's pretty surreal, man. You know, because we truly, like, they helped me get back in the ring. They were the two guys I called because I knew I could trust them because I knew how good they are. You know, you just got to watch them. You realize, like, those guys know what they're doing. And so they helped me get my career back. And even in talking then, it's like, man, could you imagine if? And they had just left WWE. So it was like, I don't know if that one's going to happen. and then sure enough, here we are. And to stand across from them and think back to when I first met Cash in Gold's Gym here in Asheville. And he didn't tell me he was a pro wrestler, you know, and it, like 6 months later, one of the other trainers said, you know, he's a wrestler, right? I'm like, what? And then he, you know, gives me some of his matches, and here we are 20 years later, almost, you know, or 15 years anyway, you know, from living in our apartment and you know, to being an arguably or inarguably one of the best tag teams in the world and ever. So there's a bit of proud papa there, but, and it just surreal, honestly, like each time we've stepped across Toronto, Vancouver, now New York, it's like, man, this was the stuff that I wanted to get back for.
0: And you can see that Sunday, Double or Nothing, challenging for the belts. Adam, really appreciate it, man. This has been a lot of fun.
2: Yeah. Awesome. Thanks, guys. Appreciate it.
4: Another dash on the old career bucket list, man. Y'all know the affinity that me and my guy Denton Day have for pro wrestling. Me specifically with like old school WWF, early 2000s stuff. Adam Copeland, Cope as he's now going by, formerly known as Edge, was like on my Mount Rushmore for a long time, man. Y'all heard it. I told him straight up, I used to hate your ass when I was a 9, 10, 11-year-old, man. His feud with Mick Foley and John Cena, it was awesome. Seeing this latest chapter of his career is awesome as well. Cope and Christian versus FTR for the AEW Tag Team Championships at Double or Nothing in NYC coming up on Sunday. Cannot wait for that. Damn. Only got about a half hour left to go on the program. Let's do this. We'll reset things coming up. On the other side of the break, the big story of the night, Jalen Brunson going Kanye crazy as the Knicks climbed back into the game at the end of regulation and ended up pulling away from the Cleveland Cavaliers. How did they get up one game to none? I'll let you know next here on Westwood One Sports Night.
5: Well, guess who's back? Aaron Rodgers has finally decided to return to the Pittsburgh Steelers. It's a one-year deal for the future Hall of Famer. Reunited with Coach Mike McCarthy, they won a Super Bowl in Green Bay. Can they do it again in the Steel City? Westwood One Sports.
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1: We know getting up every morning before the sun rises is tough. 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

What up, party people? 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If you're tapping in via 97.1 The Fan, what up? We welcome you in to another installment of Westwood One Sports Night with the youngest in charge, Linnell Willingham, rocking out with you for about another half hour. What a night it has been in the association, baby. We thought we got a treat last night with Spurs and Thunder game one. Tonight, if I'm being frank, we got treated to some damn good basketball again. Some free basketball again as well, as this one went to overtime. The New York Knicks up 1-0 after knocking off the Cavs 115-104. They outscored Cleveland 44-11 at the tail end of regulation. And then through the overtime session, the story for the Knicks, they couldn't hit the wide side of a barn in the first half from three. Even in that third quarter, you really saw them struggle to make shots. But in that fourth quarter, you saw Jalen Brunson become much more aggressive on the offensive end of the floor. 38 points, 6 assists, 5 boards. And I mean, he had a stretch in that fourth where he scored 11 straight points on James Harden. And you saw what makes him so special, man. The craftiness, his ability to, you know, kiss the ball off the glass. I mean, there was one shot that he hit, dog. You know how you're supposed to aim for the square on the backboard, correct? He's hitting the damn top corner of the backboard. And it's got that much English on it, man, that he's able to get it to drop in. He was special tonight. Talking about Jalen Brunson, I thought, despite the Knicks, and they deserve a ton of credit for tonight, but I'm not surprised at the ultimate end result, them coming up victorious. Surprised at how it happened, not surprised by the end result. I've been saying it, though, for the past several weeks here. As impressed as I am with the offense of the New York Knicks, and Brunson has been on one this entire postseason, as complimentary as I've been about, you know, the offense, it's their defense for the Knicks, man. They are getting in people. They're getting stops, running out in transition, playing with great pace. Mikal Bridges, Josh Hart, OG Anunoby, those guys coming up big. Speaking of Josh Hart, there was a tweak that was made towards the end of regulation by Mike Brown, and he deserves a ton of credit for it. Initially, I thought Josh Hart was hurt. And if I'm wrong on that, let me know. He bends Josh Hart in the fourth quarter in favor of Landry Shamet. Shamet gives you similar effort defensively, but much more efficient from beyond the arc, much better at stretching the floor. I loved that move in decision by Mike Brown. The other decision I loved from Mike Brown was this. Let's not play with our food, right? We know we got a mouse in the house. Look, when I was playing for the Landham Raiders in my first year of basketball, playing rec league basketball, I was like 11, Landham Raiders. I was fat and out of shape, couldn't get up and down the floor. But one thing I could do, I could rebound, and if there was a smaller person on me, I was backing them down. Mouse in the house is what they used to say. That was kind of the mentality of the New York Knicks tonight, especially in crunch time. Where's Waldo? Smear the beard is what I've been calling it. Find James Harden and go after his ass. I'm curious to see what Kenny Atkinson is going to do moving forward in terms of maybe trying to hide, you know, James Harden defensively. But according to Kenny Atkinson, James Harden's defense really, you know, not that big of an issue here. I was stunned

0: I was stunned to hear him say it postgame. But as I mentioned when they made the trade at the deadline, the positional size of James Harden does help you out a little bit. But anybody that watched him tonight throughout the course of this basketball game understands how weak he was defensively, except for his head coach, Kenny Atkinson.
1: Did you ever feel like it got to the point where you had to put him on the bench just a little bit defensive sessions to kind of mitigate that?
2: No. Listen, he's been one of our best defenders and he's played the playoffs. I trust him. You know, smart, great hands. Didn't think about that.
0: The Knicks got James Harden to switch into 9 isolations in the fourth quarter and overtime, and they got 1.9 points per direct action, meaning whenever they put Harden in the pick and roll, it ended in a bucket, a field goal made, or a free throw. Playing him 42 minutes moving forward, the Cavs simply can't do it. If they want to have a real shot at winning this series, which they showed you through the first 3 quarters, they do have a legitimate shot here. But down the stretch, the lack of adjustments from Kenny Atkinson I thought was staggering. I thought it was staggering. Not calling a timeout at the end of regulation I thought was staggering, right? But ultimately, the biggest problem that Cleveland has to me is without James Harden on the floor, there's no other real play initiator. There's no other real offensive engine, so to speak. And we've seen them try to play through Evan Mobley, but it's not the same. It's not the same. Maybe the solution in game 2 is more Max Strus, and then more importantly, more Dennis Schroeder. Schroeder's at least going to slide his puppies defensively and give you effort. I don't know what the hell Kenny Atkinson's talking about. He's been tripping and on one all night, it feels like, at the podium. But you got to do something here. And if I'm a Cavs fan, I'm going to try my hardest to put myself in y'all's shoes for a second. If I'm a Cavs fan, I'm looking at tonight. I'm hurt, obviously, because of the epic collapse. But I also am looking at it like, okay, we can play with these dudes, can't we? Okay, we can deal with these boys. Because New York, we've been talking about it the past several weeks. They have looked like the best team in the Eastern Conference for quite some time now. The big question with them is the other shoe going to drop? Right? Are they going to fall back into their inconsistent ways of postseasons prior? To this point, credit to Mike Brown, they have not. Speaking of Mike Brown, it is rare that you hear a head coach be so open and transparent about the offensive game plan. Coach Mike Brown giving it to you how a T.I. is when it comes to their game plan offensively and hunting out James Harden.
3: They were trying to do the same thing with Jalen, and so we said, okay, you know, we feel like we can play that game. We try not to play that game much, but we feel like we have a guy that we can play that game with, and Jalen. And so, you know, just like we have to try to figure out different ways to guard Harden and Mitchell, they got to figure out different ways to guard Jalen. But there's no secret we were attacking Harden.
0: Yeah, I mean, it's gotten to the point for me, and I felt this way last week when talking about James, man. When he's struggling the way that he did defensively, getting hunted out, possession in, possession out, you got to think about pulling him first and foremost. But you combine that with the offensive struggles tonight. And I worry less about the offense because I know what he is on that end of the floor. But maybe we need to recalibrate. Maybe I'm talking to me when I say this, right? I need to recalibrate my expectations for James Harden offensively, because the same issues that are plaguing him defensively are plaguing him offensively. There is no burst. There is no juice. There is no pop. The Monstars have zapped away all his damn athleticism. And obviously that's Father Time catching up with James Harden. He's 37 years old, guys. So like, I get it, but damn. Another game tonight for James Harden where he had more turnovers than field goal makes. He was 5 of 16 on the night for 15 points. He had 6 turnovers. He is virtually unplayable at this point. I didn't get to this while we were initially breaking down the game, but I do want to put the microscope on Evan Mobley and Jared Allen here once again. Like, those two guys weren't good enough either. And here's the thing. We briefly touched on this last night when we brought up this series. at this point of Harden's career, with this current Cavaliers team, their big three, so to speak, doesn't really consist of James Harden. It's Donovan Mitchell, Evan Mobley, and Jared Allen. When those three guys play well, this team wins. Which is why in Game 7, when James Harden gave you 9 points on 3-of-10 shooting, you were okay. You won because Jared Allen and Evan Mobley played like men that were possessed. Tonight, give a bunch of credit to both Mitchell Robinson and Karl Anthony Towns for the effort that they gave battling Allen and Evan Mobley tonight. I thought they were spectacular. I'm sick that we're just now giving them their flowers and giving them their credit because I thought they were a big part of this as well. And as much as we've gotten on James Harden, right, I'm going to have similar energy, not the same, but similar energy for Jared Allen and Evan Mobley. The one thing that I don't like, though, about the Cavs is kind of their temperament after tonight. We heard Kenny Atkinson make the ridiculous comment that he made earlier, saying, we got unlucky tonight. No, you didn't get unlucky tonight. You got belt put to that ass. But here's the thing. It's not just Kenny Atkinson who's delusional about what happened tonight with the Cavs. Their star, their needle mover, Donovan Mitchell, just as delusional. Donnie Mitch had this to say about what happened earlier tonight.
4: It's one game. We could have lost by 40. Still would have been 1-0. So we just watched the film. We played, you know, pretty solid for three quarters or so. We'll make adjustments and go from there.
0: Look, I totally agree. They were solid for three quarters. But I want Donovan Mitchell to be more outspoken. I want Donovan Mitchell to say, hey, look, we have a job to do. There's a standard that we are holding ourselves to. Getting to the Eastern Conference Finals isn't good enough. And I know that that second round and getting past that second round has eluded them here over the past several years. So there's a sense of relief, and Donovan Mitchell talked about it over the weekend. There's a sense of relief that Cleveland has because they did low-key get over the hump because they're in the Conference Finals. But their mentality tonight, hearing both Kenny Atkinson and Donovan Mitchell postgame, they're acting like they're just happy to be here. And I tell the story all the time, man. I had probably the worst athletic career that anybody could ever have. I didn't win. I was pretty damn good, I think, but my team's never won. In high school, I can count on one hand how many games I won in my entire career. That's embarrassing. In college, before I shredded my knee up, we were awful. When you play on a bad team, and when you're dealing with high schoolers and early college kids, dudes want to just wear the jersey and post on Instagram with their favorite rap lyric. Like, that's how I look at the Cavs right now. They are just happy to be here is the best way that I would ultimately put it. Now, to their credit, for three quarters, they looked like they belonged. In the waning moments of regulation and overtime, they clearly looked like they did not belong. So we'll see what happens. Game two of that series comes your way on Thursday from the world's most famous arena. Can the Cavs tie it up, or will New York take a stranglehold on this series? We have to wait and see. I'm excited for what's happening later on tonight, man. We get round two of the heavyweight bout that was last night, game one of the Western Conference Finals. We get game two of Thunder and Spurs. Before we get out of here, we got 1 segment left to go. I'll give you my X factor for game two, and then we'll put the show to bed as we usually do next here on Westwood One Sports Night.
5: 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The Broncos want payback. The Bills want retribution. 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And vengeance has never looked better. 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
15: A better life with Dr. Sanjay Gupta.
16: We are finally starting to learn more things we can do to keep our brains sharp as we age. A lot of people think crossword puzzles or Sudoku might do the trick, but the science doesn't really bear that out. What one recent study found, though, was that a certain type of brain training seems to have a significant impact on cognition as we get older. It wasn't memory or even problem-solving tasks that moved the needle. It was an interactive computerized game that tested the ability to recognize two separate images in faster and faster sequences. It's what we call a task of divided attention, in which you don't have a conscious strategy on how to improve. That's according to the study's lead author. You're just trying to do the best you can to figure out how to divide your attention. Now, the game in this study was called Double Decision. If you want to find it and try it out yourself. I'm Dr. Sanjay Gupta, helping you live a better life.
5: 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There's no off-season for Razorbacks football. 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

0: 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Here's Linnell Willingham.
1: Ah, yes, indeedy. One final segment to go before we hand things over to our pal Drake Toll. Spurs and Thunder coming up later tonight. Super duper geeked up and excited for that one. If game two is anything like game one, I'm going to need a defibrillator and an extra pair of drawers. I'm just saying. Just absolute fireworks in game one. Probably the best game one of the conference finals I've ever witnessed in my life, man. Awesome performance. There is a coaching adjustment that I hope is made tonight in this contest from Mark Daigneault. And I really have no dog in the race. I want to be right. I picked San Antonio, but I'm looking at it objectively here. Putting Caruso on Victor Wembanyama is part of the reason why there was this lopsided advantage, you know, on the glass here, right? Like, having Caruso on Wemby pulls Chet out of the paint because it's forcing Chet to guard somebody on the perimeter, and therefore they're not able to really dominate and eat on the glass the way that they're supposed to. You know, it's fascinating just hearing other folks talk about this series now that San Antonio is up one game to none. I think it's going seven regardless. But it feels like all of a sudden, after that performance Monday night, the Thunder are underdogs, it feels like. Most of the general public is like, hey, man, the Spurs really opened up my eyes. If you've been following them all year, what we saw the other night was no surprise. I think Victor Wembanyama coming up big the way that he did, hitting that 28-foot three to tie the game. Like, if he doesn't make that shot, we're having a totally different conversation. I'm curious to see what adjustments made for SGA as well, man. Like, Wemby's impact defensively is causing him not to be able to drive with the same aggressiveness that he did during the regular season. And as a result, OKC not getting a bunch of easy looks from three. So we'll see, man. I'm excited for tonight. More excited, though, to in about 6 minutes go to sleep. So to do that, we will put this show to bed. We tag in the super producer, Denton Day, so we can put us to bed. Play those sleepy tunes, Mr. Oliver Pye.

0: Now, there's a reason for that. So I came across a story, and this took place not in America. That's important to the story. There was a shopper in the land down under. Is that an Australian accent? I don't think it was an Australian accent.
1: The chocolate thunder from down under.
0: There we go. That's an Australian accent.
1: Shrimp on the barbie.
0: There was a, I do love, is that Outback? I do love Outback.
1: It's Outback. I love some Outback.
0: It was my grandmother's favorite restaurant. Really? I found that out as we were celebrating her death there. And I was like, I thought she liked Ruby Tuesday. And like, no, she just didn't love you enough to take you Outback. I was like, damn, grandma. I did not think I was going to be telling that story here, but here we are.
1: That is hilarious.
0: So there's a shopper in Australia that bought a bag of salad. I had salad tonight. I had a sweet kale salad. It was very good. What my salad did not have, that this particular shopper's salad had inside the bag, was a live frog. As in, ribbit, ribbit.
1: Yeah.
0: Like a live frog. And that's just some things that you're not going to get in America because they process the food too much. It's one of the very rare wins about having ultra-processed food.
1: So you're saying the froggy was probably hiding out in the lettuce bed or something like...
0: He was in an ecosystem.
1: He was somewhere.
0: He probably was high as hell. I don't know if you get high. I don't know. Can frogs get high? I have no idea. But he's probably greenhoused himself, hotboxed himself in a bag of lettuce.
1: Him and Rashi Rice, man. Just as high as a damn kite. anytime you bring up... Is a frog an amphibian? Here we go. Let's make Linnell feel stupid.
0: No, that is correct.
1: That's an amphibian?
0: Jeopardy, yeah. I think.
1: Thank you. Shout out to me. Well, yeah.
0: If it's not, we're going down on the sword together. I'm pretty sure.
1: I once had a gerbil back in my first childhood home, 330 Bill Avenue. Right, I lived right across the street from the damn elementary school. It was amazing, and yet I was routinely late. It was awful. I had this gerbil, man, and I lost it in the house, and like it was a big thing, and then it started to stink because it died in the couch. And it makes me think of like the frog makes me, it's like an obscure pet. I know people that like snakes and lizards and things like that. I'm just not that guy. I'm too scary.
0: I gotta be honest. I don't judge books by the cover. That's not true, because I actually do judge books by the cover, but like in the actual literal sense, because you boys a reader.
1: Yeah.
0: A lot of people love my summer is for reading content yesterday. What was I talking about? Oh, yeah, people that have lizards as pet, weird. Like if you got a bunch of reptiles in the home, that's odd.
1: I don't like, clearly I'm getting old now. My days of like thrill seeking, so far behind me. Like I don't want my blood pressure to. Yeah, like you're like a roller coaster guy, aren't you, Dan?
0: I do not roller coasters because I don't like people, and there's no amusement parks that don't have people. I have some adrenaline things in me every now and then.
1: Would you skydive?
0: Probably. It's expensive though. I would skydive if somebody paid for me to skydive.
1: I'm about to say, if I was a married man like you, I would skydive with my wife. So if we checked together.
0: She ain't a skydiver.
1: She's not a bad.
0: No, we have our own vices. I wouldn't. She's not that. She doesn't like needles or skydiving. And I have tattoos, not skydive.
1: There we go.
0: Yin and yang.
1: Compatibility is what they call that in the dating world. Yeah, I think I said it to you all before. This, our end of show conversations, the put it to bed convos, always influence what's on my television. I did not catch up and watch Brock Lesnar rip his pants, by the way, either. So that's that. I got to get to that. But, man, I used to love 1,000 Ways to Die after TNA would go off on Spike TV. I was a big 1,000 Ways to Die, dude. I may watch that tonight.
0: I thought you were going to be like, we're talking about frogs, so I'm going to watch The Princess and the Frog.
1: Someone's tired. Denton's tired, ladies and gentlemen.
0: I guess that as a single 28-year-old watching The Princess and the Frog would be weird.
1: What the hell you think I got going on over here, brother? Man, oh, man. That just totally threw me a loop. When you think you know a guy.
0: Maybe
1: so the
0: life
1: last
0: life.
1: So this was, I guess we're sneaking up on Wednesday. Last Wednesday, you stumped me by saying I look like, I would, I can't even get it out. Saying I would look similar to Jeff Ross if I had no hair. So thank you to you. And then tonight, you assume I'm watching The Princess and the Frog. Well, just hey, when you think you know
0: you
1: about.
0: Look great this week. You've been working out. You went on a big
1: That's going to do it for Westwood One Sports, and I appreciate you all being here. I'm going to keep the conversation rolling on social media. It is at NELL_BTP. Thank you, Oliver. Thank you, Denton. Thank you for your calls. Thank you, Edge. Drake is next.
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0: Good morning. It is the Drake Toll Show. Westwood One Sports, the Westwood One Sports app. What the hell was that? Let's get to business. There's no delay. There's nothing else. I don't have anything else for you today. Everything else that I had planned, everything else that producer Addie Bates, Curtis Poindexter, who runs the board, everything else we talked about is thrown out the window. Any plan for the show today is put on pause after what happened last night in the Garden. Off 9 days of rest, the New York Knicks did the impossible. I thought about turning this game off. Why wouldn't I turn this game off? It's over. The Cleveland Cavaliers are up by 20 points with 7 minutes to go. I will repeat that. The Cleveland Cavaliers are up 20 points with 7 minutes to go. The New York Knicks win the game. Final score of 115-104, Knicks over the Cavs. I asked you yesterday, I just asked you this. Was the San Antonio Spurs, Oklahoma City Thunder, Game 1 the greatest playoff game you've ever seen? We may have defeated the double overtime victory for San Antonio with what we witnessed in New York last night. So I pose you the same question. Was that the greatest playoff game that you've ever seen in the NBA? Back-to-back days, same question of the day. 310-840-4910. 310-840-4910. You can text or call the show. 300 milligrams of caffeine. You and I, let's jump in. The New York Knicks have broken a curse. The New York Knicks can believe again. There can be hope in the Garden for me. What I witnessed in this game, I'll tell you what I did. It's what I do every Tuesday now. It's become a Tuesday tradition. I go to Cancun 2, Wilmington Island, Georgia, where I live. And I get a steak quesadilla. Yeah? It's better. Hold the veggies. Steak and cheese only. I get a margarita. Then I go to the bar and I watch whatever NBA or NHL playoff game is on that night. Happy Tuesday. And I sit there with my buddies and we draft things. Beer brands, songs that everyone know, the states, and as fun as beer brands, songs that everyone knows, and the states are, I'm peeking around the corner in that bar, that little TV, it's got the Knicks Cavs game on, thinking, man, how in the world? You're right, 9 days off. I guess the Knicks just didn't have it, huh? Because the first quarter was dismal all around. 23-16, the Knicks led the Cavs going into the second quarter, where it sped up a bit, but at halftime, New York had 46 points. Trailed the game by two in a slop fest. Just for the third quarter to explode in Cleveland's favor. Oh, and by the way, once Cleveland got up going into the fourth, it either stayed like this stagnant 15-point Cleveland lead, or it would climb. It would intermittently climb up into 20-point range. And there was nothing the Knicks could do about it. Jalen Brunson had been neutralized. Donovan Mitchell was taking over the game. The ball movement from the Cavs slow the game down, move the ball, muck it up, and let's go home. In a low-scoring victory, the Cavs just wanted to ice things out. Did you hear me? Cleveland up by 27 minutes to go. Let's play not to lose. The game goes into overtime where the Knicks win it by 11. And that's the thesis. That's the thesis. Knicks fans can hope again. They can believe again. This Knicks team is going to the NBA Finals. A win like this for New York, Mike Brown, who've had 9 days off, versus Cleveland, who played this week, 2 days ago, A win like this is demoralizing to the point where Kenny Atkinson and the Cavs are done. There is not anything they can do the rest of this series to come back. And I pose the question, Kenny Atkinson, why did you not call a timeout late? You're up by 20 with 7 minutes to go. That means the Knicks would have to go on a historic run to win the game. Why would you not call a timeout? In a second, we'll hear from Kenny Atkinson, who answers the question I just posed. Moreover, why would you not call a timeout and take James Harden off the court? The Drake Toll Show, Westwood One Sports, and the Westwood One Sports app. I've waxed poetic about how I feel like James Harden in the postseason this year has stepped up and looked better. Last night, wrong. He made me the idiot. How are we not double-teaming Jalen Brunson? And why is James Harden on the basketball floor? He should be as far as humanly possible from the court. Send him to anywhere else in New York City that's not Madison Square Garden in a game like this. Harden had more turnovers. Listen to this stat. You will walk into the office today. You will meet your buddies for lunch. You will be hanging out with your friends in McKinney, Texas. And I need you to tell your buddies this. James Harden had more turnovers than field goals. 6 turnovers, 5 field goals. James Harden had more turnovers than field goals. That's not even the stat I want you to give them. You ready? James Harden had more turnovers than field goals for the 6th time this postseason. For the 6th time this postseason. Are you kidding me? Clark? A colossal fall apart. How did it happen? We've got the highlights. The NBA compiled a minute. A minute of Jalen Brunson. From the 550 mark, the Knicks are down 15 with 550 to go in the game. To the 330 mark, it's about 2 minutes and 20 seconds. On the nose, actually, 2 minutes and 20 seconds. Where because of Jalen Brunson, who dropped 38 last night, the Knicks go from down 15 to down by 5. Here is the Brunson takeover in the last 5 minutes of the game.
1: It only takes a couple of shots to put that pressure back on the Cavaliers.
2: Brunson drives on Wade, scoop layup, it's good. Beautiful shot from Brunson.
1: Since my time in the league, well balanced, well coached.
2: But still trailing, Brunson banks it home again. Brunson guarded by Harden, wants to clear out. Fakes, drives, gets inside, pull up jumper, got it.
1: Cavs might want a timeout if he scores.
2: Brunson, three-pointer, puts it in. Captain Clutch has come alive. It's a 5-point game, timeout Cavaliers. An 18-1 run.
0: Did you hear that? An 18-1 run? Did you hear the crowd start to slowly get back into it? Like, oh, whoa, whoa, whoa, whoa. We're down 5 with 3:30 to go at home. We can win this game. And it only got weirder. Landry Shamet, ball in his hand. It's just magical. Down 99-96. Shamet puts a bucket in, Harden matches it, just for the Knicks to come down the floor and force it to overtime. Here's back-to-back-to-back elite plays.
2: Ananobi floats it over to Shamet. Shamet a three-pointer. It's good! Tie game with 44 seconds to go! What a bounce for Shamet! It's Bedlam here at the Garden. Harden pulls up jumper, got it! James Harden with a huge bucket. Back to a 2-point lead, 26 seconds remaining.
1: Don't want to give up a three.
2: Brunson with Harden on him, Brunson on the drive, the floater, bank shot, it's good! Tie game again with 19 seconds remaining. No timeouts right now called by Kenny Atkinson. Both teams have multiple timeouts. Any foul is a penalty. Mitchell to Harden. Shot clock is turned off. Merrill, three-pointer. In and out. That one halfway down. Bridges fires away. Won't go when we go to overtime.
0: Did you hear that? Mike Breen just... Did you hear that? Mike Breen just said, bye. He almost said bang. Shamit ties the game. Harden go ahead. Brunson ties the game. 19 seconds to go. Knicks have the ball. That original Shamit three bounces off the rim and in an insane angle, an insane shot. Then Sam Merrill takes the dagger shot for the Cavs. Mike Breen gets half, I've never seen this. Mike Breen gets halfway through the word bang. And then has to say, no, didn't go in, halfway down. Mike Breen got halfway through his legendary ESPN bang. He saw the moment, was ready to say it, and had to take the very word and push it right back in. You understand how great an NBA game has to be for Mike Breen to take the word bang and have to stop two letters in? To what do we owe the honor of this postseason? Spurs, Thunder, Cavs, Knicks. Wasn't over yet, though. That just got us to overtime. Shamit, 1:49 to go. Landry, a dagger to give the Knicks the win in the Garden.
2: Brunson cross court. Shamit puts it up. Puts it in. A 9-point lead. Timeout Cavs. Bedlam here.
0: Bedlam. And the final call, the Knicks win it 115 to 104, a historic comeback in the Garden. Here's the sound from Mike Breen on ESPN.
2: Down 22 with 7.5 to go. Knicks take game one behind the brilliance of Jalen Brunson. Over the last 12 minutes, final 7 minutes of regulation and the 5 minutes of overtime, Knicks outscore the Cavs 44-11.
0: 44-11. A common theme that you heard from a couple of those highlights is both teams have timeouts. Why isn't Kenny Atkinson, who still has James Harden on the floor, using any of his timeouts? The same James Harden, who was 5 for 16, 1 for 8 from deep, only in 42 minutes, only nodded 4 rebounds and 3 assists. You can combine his rebounds and assists. Combine them, and they equate to just one more turnover. Just one more than the turnovers that he had. 6 turnovers to his 7 rebounds and assists combined. Throw up in my mouth. Harden couldn't defend. The Knicks admitted to attacking Harden last night, as you should. And the Cavs wouldn't call a timeout to remove him from the game. You can't bring him home. Here is audio postgame from Kenny Atkinson, the Cavaliers head coach, who did not. He walked into the postgame press conference with those timeouts in his back pocket, who did not call his timeouts.
3: Yeah, well, I like to hold my timeouts. I mean, I didn't want to get one timeout at the end of the game, 1 or 2 point game. I try to hold them, you know.
0: I try to hold them. You don't get extra points for the timeouts that you don't call. You don't get them back postgame. You don't get to call them during the press conference. You watched a team go on a 44-11 run and refused to utilize your timeouts. I don't claim to be a basketball coach. I coached Pee Wee in Valonia, Arkansas for a bit. I don't claim to be a basketball coach. And I bet it's hard, right? It's got to be tough. Jason Kidd couldn't do it. We'll talk about that today. But then I watched this disaster class. I watched a 44-11 run. And I think, man, as much as I'm not a basketball coach, I'm not an NBA basketball coach, I'd call a timeout. I mean, come on, right, guys? Come on. Do you agree? You might not be an NBA coach. You'd call a timeout when your team's getting waxed 44-11 after leading by 22 points with 7.5 minutes to go. You'd try to, I don't know, do something about that. And Kenny Atkinson got put in a blender. Mike Brown took the podium, said he's never seen, as the head coach of the Knicks, a comeback like this.
4: I got to give my group credit. They've been resilient all year. And I don't know if I've seen that in a playoff game. I don't know if I've been a part of it. Maybe I have. But to be down 18, 19, 20, whatever we were down, and to find a way to come back and win, I take my hat off to my group. And, you know, Cleveland, they were shooting the ball well. They were turning us over. They were getting the ball in the pocket and taking advantage of us. And we just found a way. We found a group of five guys that went out there, ended up getting stops, and, you know, scoring the basketball.
0: Never seen this comeback. Huh. Later on in the show, we'll hear from Mike Brown on James Harden and how he's bad at basketball. Jalen Brunson on the floor postgame. We'll even get Kenny Atkinson saying that, I don't know, man, we just got unlucky. Okay, Kenny. Yeah, unlucky. Right. When we come back, let's give you the last couple of notes and nuggets on how the New York Knicks are going to the NBA Finals and why the Cavs are already out of this series. And Jason Kidd, fired by the Dallas Mavericks. Why? He didn't trade Luka. It's Westwood One Sports and the Westwood One Sports app. This is the Drake Tolles Show.
5: Well, guess who's back?
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5: It's a one-year deal for the future Hall of Famer. 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Westwood One Sports.
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3: It is the Drake Toll Show. What the hell was that, man? Not even in reference to Big Gooner. Interesting, per se. Or even Tanner Thomas Longballs.
2: What?
3: What the hell was that last night? The Knicks. Sometimes with these late games, last night feels like a weird thing to say. It's a weird way to bring it up. It's like, it just happened. How's it? It's today already? Yeah, it's good morning. You woke up and decided, hey, you know what? For the first time in months, I'm going to go to the gym. Nice. Look, it's a beautiful day in Keller, Texas. Yeah. You're in Brunswick, Georgia. I think that's where the hantavirus is. It's Brunswick. So maybe you shouldn't be in Brunswick right now. You woke up in Joplin, Missouri. Big stretch. Get in your car. Driving down the road. The Drake Toll Show is on. That is me right here, right now with you. You and I are together. And as we're holding hands for the next 2.5 hours, 6 a.m. to 9 a.m. every day, Eastern time, you can listen to the Drake Toll, the rest of the show on the Westwood One Sports app or the Drake Toll YouTube page. Because every good radio show has a YouTube page. Addie Bates produces, Curtis Poindexter runs the board, and to complete the fray, I am Drake Toll from the Savannah Bananas organization and Locked On Big 12. And I don't even know. I mean, I do. I've got plenty of thoughts. But there was that initial reaction. By the time I left the bar to go home to my cozy bed where, all right, guys, we can head out. The Cavs are going to win this by 30. They are ascending up 22 points with 7.5 minutes to go. Everybody, let's leave. It's over. Closing time. I spent $48 last night on the Touch Tunes. It's time to get my ass out of there. And by the time I get home, the New York Knicks have sent it into overtime. And a 115-104 win for the Knickerbockers. 44-11 run to close out the game. Jalen Brunson. Here is the statement. The Cavs are done. They're not going to win this series. And they may get swept by the Knicks. This was your opportunity, Cleveland. This was your opportunity as a team that's still in a groove. You played 2 days ago. The Knicks last played 9 days ago. Knicks fans have had a week and a half off to let it fest.

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1: 44-11 is the complete run you need to know. But down 22 points, 18-1 run, all of a sudden you look up, the Knicks are only down 3.5 minutes to go, that's manageable. And the statement is that the Cavs, based on their body of work this postseason, based on what I saw in overtime, what I saw at the end of the fourth quarter, they are too tired. The whole, oh, well, they're in a groove, they've been playing, the Knicks have been resting, maybe Cleveland can use that to their advantage. Just stay in that mode. Just keep it turned on. No. Wrong. At some point, that runs out. And last night, it ran out quickly. The Knicks are going to the NBA Finals. There it is. There's the thesis. There's the statement. There's the payoff. There's what you want. You got it out of me. The Knicks are going to the NBA Finals against either the Spurs or the Thunder. We either get defending champions, Shai Gilgeous-Alexander, against the Knicks, or we get Victor Wembanyama and Jalen Brunson in the NBA Finals. What else do you want? What else could you ask for in the world today? Felt like the Knicks last night turned up the defensive pressure in the fourth, and Cleveland went from this rotational round ball, pass, pass, pass, pass, to just getting locked up. That fluidity that built the 22-point lead, slow it down, muck it up, let's play efficient. Cleveland just started hunting for fouls. Took a lot of late looks in the shot clock, bad looks, coughed up possessions. James Harden fell apart, more turnovers than he had field goals made. Kenny Atkinson keeping timeouts in his back pocket. When you get home, Kenny, at the dinner table, when you lay in your cozy bed at night, probably a pretty nice bed. Kenny Atkinson's the head coach of the Cavs. It's got to be a good bed. When you lay in your hotel bed, if that's where you are, it's going to be a pretty nice bed. It's the Cleveland Cavaliers. I assume they're in a pretty damn good hotel room. Those timeouts aren't with you. They're not in the room with us right now. They leave. They're gone. And your team was so exhausted, coach who didn't call your timeouts, by the time the game reached overtime, tied at 101-101, 41 grueling minutes for Donovan Mitchell, Evan Mobley, James Harden. Immediately, 9-0 run for the Knicks. Nothing you could do. And then you go to the point. Curtis, that audio, Kenny Atkinson on not calling his timeouts. Could you play that for me again, please?
2: Yeah, well, I like to hold my timeouts. I mean, I didn't want to get one timeout at the end of the game. 1 or 2 point game, I try to hold them, you know.
1: I try to hold my timeouts.
3: Touch yourself.
1: I try to keep the... What? I try to not use the strategic thing the NBA has given coaches since the dawn of time to strategically help my team win. I try to not use that. Donovan Mitchell said postgame, that can't happen, but it did. We play in 2 days. We can't sit here and let it kill our momentum, kill what we've been doing. I'm sorry, Donovan Mitchell, but it did. And Knicks fans, for decades, have been berated across the league. You're like the Dallas Cowboys of the NBA. Oh, look, the Knicks, this old classic brand, but you guys suck. Ha ha ha. The same old Knicks. But now you have Jalen Brunson, who is a certified, cold-blooded megastar. He is going to be a star in New York. The Knicks can obliterate, divert a game where they're down 22. And

0: kill adversity. Mike Brown, good NBA coach. Dominant statistical metrics, by the way. Outscoring Atlanta and Philadelphia by a combined 194, the largest differential through a team's first 10 postseason games in NBA history. Fundamentally elite basketball. And if OG Anunoby for the Knicks is fully healthy, which 34 minutes last night looked pretty good to me, that's even better. I'm telling you, man, you feel that? When was the last time you felt like this about the Knicks? When's the last time you're like, oh, the Knicks, they're actually good and I can believe in them? That's different. Across the country in the NBA, right here on the Drake Toll Show, Jason Kidd fired as the Mavericks coach. Mutually fired, mutually agreed to part ways. Two weeks into Masai Ujiri, his tenure as the president in Dallas. Huh. That, when I got that push notification, I thought I had had one too many margaritas at the slop Mexican restaurant. Here's how Charles Barkley, live on national television, reacted when he got the push notification that Jason Kidd had been fired.
1: It's you.
2: Oh, my goodness.
1: There you go.
2: What, you need a towel for it?
1: No, Jason Kidd just got fired.
2: Oh.
1: Wow.
2: Well, here you go.
1: That's a shocker there.
2: Yes, sir. You're breaking news.
1: Breaking news. It just came on my phone.
2: Yeah.
0: Just did what on his phone? Jason Kidd is out. Five seasons in Dallas. And did anybody... Maybe when he first got hired, there is sure... I mean, Kidd is, in my mind, a guy who's proven to be a pretty appeasable coach in the NBA. Hard guy to hate for me. And I'm not sure if anybody after the Mavs went to the NBA Finals, that was 2024, by the way, a couple years, I'm not sure if anybody was pointing at Jason Kidd and saying, well, got to fire that guy. Namely, after Nico Harrison and the disaster where the Mavs send Luka Doncic to the Lakers. Jason Kidd didn't do that. You just fired a guy who isn't the reason you're losing. You just fired a coach who was doing his job, and then you took Luka Doncic and traded him for, hold on, I can't. Am I reading that? No way. Anthony Davis, the Washington Wizard Anthony Davis? You fired the coach who you stripped Luka Doncic from. The Mavericks went from an organization near the top of the NBA. This longevity, this, wow, they can win with Dirk, and they went and they got another Dirk. They got another star. They're going to keep winning. They have the player to build around, the guy. And then organizationally, they fell apart. GM to president fell apart. And who has to pay the price for that? The head coach, Jason Kidd? He was mutually fired. 4 years, $40 million remaining on his contract. Is it worth it? Was that worth it? I just don't. Here's the ESPN quote. The Mavericks governor, Patrick Dumont, who extended Kidd's contract during Dallas's NBA Finals run in 2024 and again before last season after they declined the New York Knicks' request to interview him, gave new president, Masai Ujiri, full authorization to determine the coach's future with the franchise. Ujiri wants his own guy in there. Nightmare, nightmare, nightmare. Idiot hours in Dallas, Texas, as it pertains to, and typically it's the Cowboys. This would be a great cap, it'd be a great little line. It's a good t-shirt for the Dallas Cowboys. But now it's the Mavericks, once again, doing a stupid Curtis Poindexter runs the board in Culver City, California. Addie Bates produces out of Washington, D.C. 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
14: 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Back is Mosley. Kristen Turner is the hero.
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15: And they will not hold the Hogs from the third base dugout. 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

0: the Drake Toll Show. All right, don't get distracted by last night's Knicks win. Doesn't change the fact the Spurs are the best team in the NBA with the best player in the NBA. Nobody freak out. Nobody freak out. Still Victor Wembanyama. And the go Spurs go. Double overtime win in Oklahoma City. You want me to forget about that? The Knicks and the Spurs both, this first round of the playoffs, with awesome games, awesome wins. And what do we do to deserve this, huh? Who was a good boy? Spurs 122-115, double OT at Oklahoma City. Cavs fall to the Knicks in the Garden, 115-104, in overtime. In a game, the Knicks went on a 44-11 run to close things out at the 7.5-minute mark and on in that fourth quarter. And then tonight, guess what happens? We get Spurs Thunder again. And Thursday, guess what happens? We get Knicks Cavs again. What did we do to deserve this, man? And in the NHL, I mean, Golden Knights Avalanche tonight. Are the Avs truly the best team in hockey, or can the Golden Knights play total, utter, dominant spoiler? And the Canadiens and Hurricanes will begin their series tomorrow in Carolina. In the meantime, on the Drake Toll Show, Westwood One Sports and the Westwood One Sports app, you can get involved. 310-840-4910. 310-840-4910. Had a text on the hotline say the Mavs were looking for a fresh start and a clean slate. That's a good point. Kidd continued to lie about his involvement with the Doncic trade. Cuban, who still owns a portion of the team, claims that Kidd knew and was aware of the trade before it went down. Also, Kidd was not at the press conference for Ujiri's introduction. Writing is on the wall. Mutually fired, by the way. Did he lie? Did he know about the Doncic trade? Or was he just a product of a bad decision from his organization? Does Jason Kidd deserve to be a Biggest Loser of the Day? Maybe. But I can guarantee MLB umpires deserve to be our Biggest Losers of the Day. In a wild happenstance, Cubs Brewers, home plate umpire was so sensitive, he just ignored the ABS challenge, calling a ball a strike. Here's the audio from Marquee in the Cubs stream.
1: Number three, Taylor May. Clean it up.
2: Call on the field of the ball, the catcher challenges.
1: William Contreras is aggressive. It's ABS powered by T-Mobile. That's a strike. I mean, just barely, but it was.
3: I feel like he got lucky with that challenge. It's not really a great time to challenge.
1: No.
3: Oh, man, yeah. Contreras the contrarian.
2: Call stands and pitches the ball. Milwaukee will retain their challenge.
1: Wait, what?
3: Yeah, he said that wrong.
4: What?
0: Out of here, baseball fan. ABS. Ball comes in. Catcher challenges. Video board says, strike. Umpire says, nope, I disagree.
5: You know what? I'm going to start doing that. I'm going to start doing that. As soon as I see something that goes against what I want it to be, I'm just going to go, nope. I'm sticking with it.
0: Nope.
5: They're wrong.
0: He's arguing with the robots. You can't argue with the robots.
5: I think it's really funny because these umps, you know, we're not going to get rid of the umps. That's not going to happen anytime soon because you still need the human aspect of the game. But damn, they're trying their hardest to get their asses out of there. They're really making it easy for us to just be like, you know what? You're actually not good at this. You're actually really not good at this. We'll just take the robots from here on out. Ugh. Bad day to be an ump.
0: Do you think Banana Ball will be the first league to go to robot umpires?
5: Are there balls and strikes in Banana Ball?
0: We're installing ABS as we speak.
4: Interesting, proceed.
0: For what he gains in dancing and booty shaking, he can sometimes lack in balls and strikes. He's got a pretty good zone. Vincent Chapman. Call him out by name. Biggest Loser of the day. Whatever this is, Ed Galrain on the TBNK government channel, Congressional District of Kentucky, running for Congress, District 4, running for Congress, Ed Galrain had this to say about the president being Jesus.
6: I'm in here with the most powerful man in the world. The second thing I'll tell you about him, as just as kind as the good shepherd.
5: I thought you weren't supposed to do that.
0: Compare people to Jesus?
5: Yeah.
0: Well, we're going to let it slide this time. We're going to make an exception. Sometimes things slip out. Sometimes it happens.
4: Anyway.
0: Biggest Loser of the day. The New York Mets. What's new, man? And inside the park, this game, by the way, Mets 5, Washington Nationals 0 is the score at the time this happens. Bases are loaded for the Nats. Say hello to an inside the park grand slam.
7: Out to left center, this ball is rocked. Into the gap and off the top of the wall. Two outfielders look at themselves and don't find the baseball. Here comes James Wood, rounding third and heading home. Inside the park grand slam for James Wood.
8: Came in so fast and so hard.
5: So usually if you run into the wall and you miss it, your other outfielder should be there to get the ball. He shouldn't just stand there and stare at you and wait for you to get up after you just ran into the wall for you to throw it.
0: Just the line, the phrase, inside park grand slam, gives me Ebola. Like, that gives me sicknesses and illnesses that don't even exist anymore.
5: Well, that's not quite true. Doge sort of cut that kind of stuff. So Ebola's
0: Ebola's back?
5: There's like 8 cases.
9: It surprised you?
0: We've got to do that Westwood One rejoin. Guess who's back? Back again. And have the guy just, in a stunning new development, Ebola is back. Westwood One! I still can't believe we played that live on the radio, on national radio, like 3 months ago, for weeks on end. Westwood One! We made a human being sit in a room with a microphone in a small little room and said, scream, boy, louder, louder. And that's what we came up with.
9: Ah. Big Gooner.
5: Gooner?
0: The president?
5: Gooner?
4: What? Anyway.
0: No, you said Jesus, and I... Biggest Loser of the day, Nebraska football. Anonymous Big Ten... This is Anonymous Coaches time of the year. From more college football. You see, what?
5: You did not say anonymous big
0: touch tip. Yourself. No, you said, anonymous coaches.
5: No, but you said something else that sounds like tip, but ends in a T and not a P. Sorry.
0: Anonymous coaches from the Big Ten. No areolas allowed. Made their thoughts known on Nebraska football. This is the time of year where the coaches will all say things about the other teams to random sources. This quote from More College Football. One league head man says they're in a ton of denial with the quarterback situation. Another says, I don't imagine they're going to do anything special. I think 5 wins, maybe 6 at the most. If they hit 7, I'd be shocked. Matt Rhule, Nebraska football. The time is not now. But another fall apart. And our biggest winner of the day, Gooners.
9: Big Gooner.
0: Joel Embiid tweeted last night, come on, almost there.
9: Touch yourself.
0: Followed 2 minutes later by It's all caps. It's been a long time coming. Dot, dot, dot. Proud to be a Gooner.
9: #Gooner.
0: C-O-Y-G. For HR reasons, I cannot ask Addie Bates' thoughts on this. I'm going to have to... Actually, Curtis, your thoughts on Joel Embiid revealing his Gooner status last night.
10: I mean, it's not surprising, I guess, to be honest.
9: Big Gooner.
5: One of us.
10: It was just a Gooner.
5: One of us.
9: Big Gooner.
5: One of us.
0: I don't get it. It's a new school thing. I don't have time to research it. Maybe I'm a Gooner, too. Whatever that word means. Curtis Poindexter runs the board. Addie Bates produces. Those are our biggest losers and the Gooners of the day. That's a good segment. Coming up, obituaries. Dead today. 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

0: The Ticket and the 92.1 The Ticket app. Good morning, Northwest Arkansas. Wherever you happen to be in this great, big, beautiful world of ours, welcome into the morning sports beat with Levi Peckinpah. I am Eric G. On a rainy day in Northwest Arkansas, so make sure you grab your coat or your umbrella on the way out the door. It's going to rain throughout the day. Going to be some lightning, which obviously means there'll be a little bit of thunder. So make sure that your pets are put away and they're safe and they're sound so they don't have to be scared of the thunder. Just want to make sure that that is the... Make sure you've got that. That's my PSA for the day. But no such weather in Hoover, Alabama, where the Razorbacks will play Tennessee today at approximately 4:30. Our game coverage starts at 4 o'clock here on 92.1 The Ticket. Now, I'm 100% certain that the game coverage will start at 4 o'clock. Whether the game itself actually starts at 4:30, well, that depends on Vanderbilt and Florida and Missouri and Mississippi State. Because you've got two games before the Arkansas-Tennessee, the nightcap tonight, LSU and Auburn. And if it's anything like yesterday, games will be running behind. It's just the way that it works in college baseball, and it never quite starts on time. The only game that will start on time is the 9:30 a.m. start between Missouri and Mississippi State. Missouri knocked off Ole Miss yesterday, 10-8. Good for the Tigers. Vanderbilt obviously beat Kentucky, Tennessee beat South Carolina, and LSU beat Oklahoma last night 6-2. I was watching that game and went to bed. I mean, it was still going when I went to bed. I thought, man, these people are going to play till midnight. I don't know when that game ended, but I wasn't interested enough to wait around and find out. It was like, I think I looked up, it was like 2-2. I'm like, okay, good for these people. I'm glad your game is 2-2. I'm going to bed.
1: Like, good for y'all.
0: I will find out in the morning. Hey, whichever one of y'all wins, congratulations. Whichever one of y'all loses, I hope you enjoyed your stay in Hoover. Whatever.
1: At that point, you're just like, you know what? Not worth it.
0: No, it absolutely wasn't. And last night, the NBA playoffs going on. The Yankees were on national television, so I want to watch a little bit of that. Tuned in to watch some of the Tennessee and South Carolina series just to see who Arkansas was going to play. And then I don't remember what I was watching. I'm like, well, let me just flip back to college baseball. And that game was – it seemed like every time I looked up for my computer, there was a pitching change. I'm like, I'm not – no. If you were wanting me to stay up for this, you have not sold yourself very well.
1: Yep, as it was ticking on, you're just like, you're looking at your watch the whole time, like, ugh.
0: Oh, you look up, oh, it's another pitching change. Good, 10 minutes, scrolling away the computer. Oh, it's another pitching change. Yeah, no, not a good sign, not a good sign for anyone. So I'd like to congratulate Auburn on their advancement in the college, in the SEC tournament to play A&M tomorrow. Let's talk about what Arkansas is going to do today, because Hunter Dietz will, in fact, pitch this game. And then after that, well, your guess is as good as mine. I honestly think that we could put the entire roster up on a wall and throw darts at it, or the entire pitching staff up on a wall and throw darts at it, and you and I would probably be... Oh, go ahead.
1: Hunter Dietz isn't starting today.
0: Oh, who is?
1: It's Tate McGuire.
0: All right. So let's hear from Dave Van Horn, 10:58. Thank you for correcting me. Dave Van Horn on Hunter Dietz and his usage in the SEC tournament.
2: We will start him, but it probably won't be game one.
3: Okay.
2: So we're going to wait until after the game, South Carolina, Tennessee, to figure out exactly who we're starting, how we're going to handle it. So we won't know till later this evening, but we want to get him a start, but we got to get into the tournament a little bit. He's thrown a lot the last 3-4 weeks.
3: And is that a deal where you don't want him throwing on short rest back to back weeks?
2: Yes.
0: Just like I said. What? Just like I said on Monday and was told, well, no, he would have had so much rest. Everybody was telling me, I'm like, it's kind of short rest. So there, Hunter Dietz not pitching.
1: Listen to me. I'm not the head coach.
0: I already made an ass out of myself today by not knowing who the starting pitcher was.
1: Hey, don't look at me. I'm not the head coach, man.
0: But I told you, it's like I would rest him. So you've got Tate McGuire starting. Look, if all goes well today, what can we expect from Tate McGuire? Five innings, five and a third.
1: I think that might be being nice. Just because we haven't seen him go long in a little while.
0: No, we haven't. But I wonder with Dave Van Horn, does he ever plan for a guy like Tate McGuire to go long? That's the thing when it comes to starting. When it comes to starting, just specifically Tate McGuire. I know if you put Gackle or Gibbler out there, even though they haven't pitched well, or even Fisher, you put any of those three guys out there, even though they haven't pitched well. If they're going, I mean, if they're rolling right along, there aren't any issues, they're getting guys out, you're going to keep them in there for as long as you can.
1: Mm-hmm.
0: You're not going to go to the bullpen. With McGuire, I can't figure it out. Is McGuire a guy that you top out? Is there a pitch count? Is there an inning number that you say, okay, he can go three, he can go four, and that's the max? If Tate McGuire is mowing guys down today, is there any reason to take him out? I mean, because I would think that if you're, and again, I never know with Arkansas's goal, is Arkansas's goal to win this tournament, or is Arkansas's goal just to win a couple of games and get ready for the NCAA tournament? If Tate McGuire is rolling along, why not rest your arms in the bullpen before you have to start using them? Because chances are, if you're going to win this thing, you're going to need an awful lot of them on Friday, Saturday, Sunday.
1: The thing is, we're also talking about short rest. Tate McGuire was the most recent starter, so he's coming in from facing off against Kentucky on Saturday. So I don't know if that's one of those arms.
0: That's an opener then.
1: Yeah, that's an opener. I mean, Tate went for 46 pitches. I don't know.
0: That's not a lot, though.
1: That's true, but I don't know if you can be like, okay, then go five innings.
0: No, you can't. I mean, at that point, you're going, what, three?
1: I'm thinking three and a third, three and two-thirds.
0: Four, I think you'd be lucky to get four, and if you get four out of him, you're probably not pitching him the rest of the tournament.
1: Right.
0: Unless you're absolutely desperate.
1: Unless you get to, like, we're talking, like, a game four or something like that, and then you're basically having to mop up the bottom of the bullpen to figure out who's... That's probably one of those games where, like, if you make it all the way to the SEC tournament, it's, we're going to get a new pitcher every inning if we get that far. But I'm thinking with the way Tate McGuire has been used, most likely still as an opener, just because that's how it's been for a good chunk of the year, and he goes at least three and two-thirds. And I think you're right, like, maxing out at four. If he's really humming.
0: Well, and I would imagine, depending on what Tennessee's approach is, and if he's look, pitch count's going to be good. If Tennessee makes him work hard in the first two innings, if guys are getting on base, if that pitch count starts getting up, you might not see him go more than an inning and a third or two innings at the most, just depending on what the count is, because once that arm starts getting tired, location starts getting off, start leaving balls up in the strike zone, then all of a sudden they start capitalizing on that. I think it's interesting that you start McGuire today. Yeah, you're going to rest Dietz. I mean, is it nuts to think that Arkansas doesn't care? I don't want to say they don't care about this game. I think they want to win every time they go out, but if they lose, I don't see where Dave Van Horn sees it as any big deal, because it feels like Arkansas's fate's already decided as far as what a regional's going to be. The only way I think they can host a regional is to win the tournament, and if they don't feel like they've really got a shot to do that, you might as well... I'm not saying you lose on purpose, but if you lose, it's not that big a deal because you know you're going on the road, and I can have a more well-rested team. This is such an odd part of the season.
1: Right. I mean,
0: and for 2 years straight, we've seen Arkansas come into it like, well, we kind of already know where we're going. We don't really need this.
1: Right. If you win, congratulations. Hunter Dietz gets to pitch at his almost regular time where he's going to be in on Thursday. If not, Hunter Dietz gets more rest. It's a win-win. Yeah. It's either he pitches at about the same time he did last week or he gets rest. It's one of those where I sit there, I'm like, all right, you end up in a perfect situation where Hunter Dietz is going to be on time. And my thought process is, well, if they just lose, then what? Hunter Dietz gets like another half a week of rest? And,
0: yep.
1: And you then will walk into a regional probably with the most fresh Hunter Dietz has been in a while. Like, yeah, that sets you up for a lot more success. And it's just then Tate McGuire and then whoever in the bullpen will have a little bit more fatigue on them. But I'm fine with that because half of them only have to eat up like an inning and a half.
0: Yeah, if you have to eat up that, you may just come in for a couple of batters, depending on the situation.
1: But if you get Tate McGuire fresh, that means most likely he's going to go seven to start off a regional. You're going to need that.
0: Yeah, I'll put it this way. If Arkansas doesn't win this game today, I don't think any of us will be brokenhearted.
1: That might be the best case scenario, yeah. Honestly, if they lose.
0: Lose, get rested, and then go on the road for the regional. Go on the road as a two seed. You may not be as high as you want to be, and the regional may be a little bit tougher, but I don't care where they were going to send you. It wasn't going to be easy.
1: No.
0: And you still may turn out to be the best team in the regional, depending on who you're matched up with. There's all sorts of scenarios that could happen. And I think you and I have both said, you know, a million times by now, the regional, no matter what the situation was, whether it was a bomb or Tallahassee, was going to be difficult for Arkansas either way. But the more rest they can have before the regional, that bodes a little bit better. Let's go to the next cut, 10:59. Here is Dave Van Horn on how the rotation may, in fact, come together for the SEC tournament.
2: Probably do what most teams are going to do, you know, try to piece it together the first day and then maybe get more on track with our rotation if we can win it.
1: So then most likely it's going to be, I would assume today's a bullpen day, but then you're going to get more in line with how things are going. So I think that means Dietz will be set up for tomorrow, and then probably you go Gackle if you make it to a game three.
0: That's what I would do. I
1: mean, because that was what the rotation was. It was Dietz game one, Gackle game two, and then TBD for Kentucky.
0: Well, and probably what I would do in the case of that, I would just go Dietz, Gackle, Gibbler, and just hope that my arms hold up, and then we'll just throw in game four whoever we can throw in game four. We'll just unload the bullpen in the championship game, and
1: you're basically
0: hope to God it works.
1: You're basically praying that Cole Gibbler and the guy that was really humming throughout the like start of the year really shows up. That's what you're hoping. And which at that point, I think I that's the way I would go as well.
0: Well, and honestly, if you go, I mean, okay, the way the tournament itself is set up, Arkansas would play today and then wouldn't play again until Friday. So you get a day off, you get a day of rest, which would be great for Dietz. It would also be great for Gackle and Gibbler. But then you play three straight days. Which, I mean, essentially what you do at that point is just treat it like it's a, you're treating it at that point like it's a weekend series. You're playing different teams, but you're playing Friday, Saturday, Sunday. Okay, we've done this before. I mean, there's not much of a new shock, but that day off, it's almost like, in a way, it's almost like Dave Van Horn approached this like a midweek game. Hey, we're playing on Wednesday. It's a midweek game. Then we get a day off before we have a Friday, Saturday, Sunday series. And then that's what we're going to go with.
1: Pretty smart. And that makes things, I think it makes things a little bit easier of how we're going to be able to see today about all the various arms that might be passing through. So that means we might be getting those guys that maybe that we haven't seen a lot, but should probably get a little bit more time. I wonder if we see like a Brissy in here. I'm kind of expecting DeKramer to get some time today, but the rotation of arms that go through, it'll all figure out its way through, because you got to figure out with who's going to be going. If you can get Hunter Dietz to go long in that game too, what arms do you truly need to get you through this game? Like, because then you're going to have to plan out for the game 3 and 4.
0: Yeah, that's what makes it a little interesting. If I would think today, if you're going to win this game today, kind of what I'm expecting is that Arkansas is going to use at least 5. At least 5, maybe 6 pitchers to kind of get through this day, unless you've got somebody that you really trust in long relief, where if Tate McGuire is able to give you 3, okay, and that's a best case scenario where you're getting a lot of one pitch outs, you're getting the leadoff guy every time he comes out, you're not having to go deep into your count. If he gives you 3, do you bring in someone for the opportunity to go long relief and then take you from the 4th through like the 7th, and then maybe somebody goes 7 through 9? I mean, I don't know if you've got that, but I'm expecting at least 4 or 5 guys pitching today. I don't know if you've got anybody that can go more than a couple of innings.
1: I kind of like the rotation that was thrown on Saturday against Kentucky. I think you might go something similar to this, where it went McGuire, Gibbler, Steeleaves, Parker Coyle, and then you finish out with DeKramer. I'm almost wondering if you go with that same exact rotation for today.
0: You could. The only thing about that is, if I throw Gibbler today in long relief, will that be enough rest for him if we end up playing on Sunday? But I don't know how concerned I am about playing on Sunday. I might just...
1: You're going game at a time.
0: Yeah, feel like just whatever happens. It's single elimination. And honestly, I've said this before, this feels like a very pointless exercise for not just Arkansas.
1: But for everybody.
0: But for Georgia and Bama and Texas at A&M, like all the teams you know that are getting into the NCAA tournament, it now kind of feels pointless from here, because I don't know, like... I would imagine everybody playing today, for the exception of Missouri and LSU, are going to make the NCAA tournament. Like, LSU and Missouri need to win the championship in order to get in. LSU may not actually need to win the championship because of name. And the committee may go, well, it's a bad year for them, sure. But it is LSU. We'll throw them in anyway. Missouri would have to win the tournament in order to get in. Mississippi State, Vandy, Florida, probably Tennessee, even though they've had a up and down year. I would think most of those teams are getting in the tournament. I think Oklahoma's probably getting in the tournament. Kentucky, I've kind of felt like Kentucky was kind of borderline coming in.
1: Yeah.
0: Ole Miss is probably getting in, so that I don't know how much that loss hurt them last night.
1: I'm also wondering if throughout one of these tournament games, could Arkansas try to put out Colin Fisher to see if he can get it going right before the postseason?
0: What would it hurt? You know, you don't have anything to lose. Very rarely does Arkansas not have anything to lose. They don't have anything to lose. Why not throw him out there?
1: Right. This might honestly be the game to do it. About you let Tate McGuire go, then after that you throw out Colin Fisher to see right before you go out for a regional if he wants to put it all together. Because you know what happens if he does? Oh, congratulations. We might have a reliable arm to go through a regional. And then all of our fears of pitching and the Razorbacks getting iced out because the pitching gets bad, well, then maybe you can turn that around a little bit if Fisher actually puts it together.
0: I mean, I'll put it this way. Right now I'm looking at On3. You know, talking about Ole Miss getting in. They've still got Ole Miss hosting a regional. So I'm trying to look, see how old this is before I go any further. Yeah, that was just a couple of days ago, 3 days ago that this was put out. So
1: okay, so Monday?
0: Yeah, I don't know if that loss keeps Ole Miss, but like Ole Miss getting in. So that loss didn't hurt them last night. Maybe they don't host, but they're getting in. Alabama, definitely in. A&M, definitely in. Tennessee, they've got in. Arkansas in. Lincoln Regional, by the way.
1: In Nebraska, okay.
0: Dave Van Horn going back to his old stomping grounds. Texas in. Missouri State in. Not Missouri. Okay. Now it's third Florida. In fact, they've got Florida hosting a regional. Oklahoma, just real quick going through this. Auburn. Yeah, so, again, weird tournament. And if we're not making that much money off of it, let's get rid of it. Play another series. 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
1: 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I am Eric G. Rainy today in Fayetteville, not so in Hoover, Alabama. And our start time for broadcast today is 4 o'clock for the Razorbacks and Tennessee. Now, here's the deal. We know the broadcast will start at 4. We don't know if the game will start at 4:30 because there's two games prior to the Razorbacks, and it just, again, is all dependent on when those games wrap up. But you know the drill. You've been through this. You can handle listening to the Hogs in the SEC tournament, know how it works out. Congratulations to John Calipari. You have officially landed a big man. Okay, we knew this guy was coming anyway. 6'11", Mika. Now, here's how I'm going to pronounce it, Levi. You tell me if I'm right or wrong.
2: Mm-hmm.
1: Muurinen.
3: Where did you get moo?
1: Okay, here's how it is spelled phonetically. Obviously, you didn't check your email for Mike Kaywood, did you? So, Mika, and by the way, he's from Järvenpää, Finland.
2: Ooh.
1: Okay, so here's how it is spelled phonetically. Mika. Capital M-E-E-K dash K-A-H. Mika.
2: Muurinen.
1: Here's how Muurinen is spelled. Capital M-O-O, as in moo, like a cow, dash R-E-H dash N-E-N.
2: Actually, no, I can see where that pronunciation would get there.
1: Muurinen. That is how it is spelled phonetically.
3: And someone better go tell everybody else about that.
1: Well, Mike Kaywood did send
3: what
1: out
3: I mean
1: an
3: is
1: email.
3: I'm talking about the nation, because Everyone in the nation pronounces it Muurinen. So it's Meek and Muurinen.
1: Mika?
3: Muurinen.
1: Muurinen. And that's how he's got it spelled.
3: So we're going to run off that.
1: And Järvenpää is Yarven-Pah. Järvenpää.
3: Nervous.
1: So I'm going to keep this email.
3: Yeah. We might want to keep this email and just like staple it in each studio and be like, this is how you spell and say Mika's name. Mika Muurinen.
1: Now, according to the official release, now we've seen his weight fluctuate. We've seen his height fluctuate depending on who's reporting it. But according to the release, Muurinen is 6'11", 200 pounds. And they have him listed as a forward, although I have no doubt that if John Calipari needed him to play center, guy's going to play center.
3: But do you know what this screams? Trevin Brazil prototype.
1: Yeah.
3: That's what this screams, because Trevin Brazil is like 210, 215, like right around there. Half the time, like 205.
1: So now you've got two 6'11 guys. Neither one are probably as thick as you want them to be in the upper body. Both of them are forwards. And which one, if you had to play center, would be center right now? Would it be Bowser, the kid from Furman?
3: Yeah, I would put Bowser. I mean, because Bowser with his experience, I think he gets the spot. Because if we're talking guys starting, like I'm trying to think starting roles, I think Muurinen might be coming off the bench, because I'd probably give Isaiah Seely the starting power forward role.
1: Yeah, God, at 6'7"? Seely? Or would he play small? Well, no, he's not gonna play small forward for you.
3: No. That's most likely going to be Billy Richmond.
1: Well, and where does Paolo Semedo fit in all this? That's the other million-dollar question that we're all having to answer is just exactly what this front court is going to look like next year, because at this point, it's kind of a mess. And you don't have a guy that you've gotten through the transfer portal. Poor Malik Ewan is out there waiting for the NCAA to figure out what they're going to do with Brendan Sorsby, so eventually they can get around to him.
3: Maybe Malik Ewan should start betting, and then the NCAA pay attention.
1: If I start gambling, will that? Will

0: Will that speed up the process of you deciding whether or not I need to play or not?
1: Don't worry. Just go bet on Cincinnati Reds games. You might have a shot. You might have a.
0: Can you retroactively bet on Arkansas? Can you do that? Can you go back and retroactively bet on the games that you played in?
1: Do you have
0: to
1: a...
0: show that you didn't have an effect on, to show that you did not alter the outcome, even though you bet your under every single time on a prop bet? Because hey, I just didn't think I was that good, but hey, look at how much I overachieved in the last few games of the season.
1: Do you have a time machine? You know, the one from Back to the Future, to where you could just get and take all your past performances, and be like, all right, here's all the bets we're placing. Here, I'm going to go through my team, and this is how we're going to place it all, and then just get caught, and you'll be fine. You'll be in front of the media. You'll have all of the pomp and circumstance of like, oh, hey, this guy may not be able to play.
0: Hey, we'll put you in rehab, and then we'll take you out after 30 days, and then we'll throw you back. We'll throw you back into the atmosphere that led you down this road the first place.
1: We'll say you're a changed man.
0: Yeah. Look at him. Yeah, Malik Ewing has changed after all this time. But the front court is an absolute mess at this point. And right now, as much as we may think Billy Richman is coming back to play with this team, he hasn't officially said that he's coming back to play with this team, and he's got until next week. He's basically got until Wednesday of next week to declare whether or not he's going to stay in the NBA draft or come back to Arkansas. It's most likely that he comes back to Arkansas, but until he gives the final word, you have to kind of proceed like he's not going to be here. If I'm John Calipari right now, even though I may have an NIL deal waiting for him, even though I may give him a raise, I've got all the particulars worked out, I've even got verbal agreements from him and everybody else, until he's back, I'm operating like he's not going to be here. That's the way I'm going about my business, and I'm trying to construct my team as if Billy Richman unfortunately won't be a part of it. And I'm telling you right now, Malik Thomas won't be a part of this team next year.
1: Oh yeah, he's not here. Man,
0: sucks for us, but you know what? Good for Malik.
1: Oh yeah, good for
0: Malik.
1: He's
0: going to the NBA. You can't hate on that.
1: I mean, from every mock draft possible, we might as well call Malik Thomas a Cleveland Cavalier because everyone has him going 29 in the first round to Cleveland, and which that's, as you can see by looking at them.
0: Hey, they needed him last night. They needed him to stave off that Knicks run.
1: Yeah, they did. And if there's a person that can go out there and score that well and really kind of help push the pile for Cleveland, it is Malik Thomas.
0: No, that's... And I'm also basically ready to consider Darius Acuff a Brooklyn Net at this point. You know, I don't wish Brooklyn on anyone, but at the same time, Brooklyn is one of those teams with one of those fan bases that has been crying out for a superstar and crying out for a good team for a long time. And Acuff may set himself up to become a big time hero in New York. And if you're going to be a hero in the NBA, there really isn't a better place to be one than in New York. Than with, you prefer it to be with the Knicks,
1: mm-hmm,
0: because of the way that city talks about the Knicks and the way they hold the Knicks in such high regard, and the Nets are just the other team. But if you can make the Nets relevant, that's a big dang deal to do it in the biggest media market in America. That won't be looked at with a blind eye. 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
0: The thing with Gruden is people aren't beating down his door. 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
0: And about three rows down from me, there's this guy in a Hawaiian shirt, pseudo ZZ Top, gray beard, left fist in the air, and he was singing. 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
0: I think Cal 100% knew that Darius Acuff was going to be this good. 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
6: 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Text the ticket on the High Impact Analytics text line at 479-587-9921. Saracen, made by Arkansans for Arkansans.
0: .1 The Ticket and the .1 The Ticket app. Ah, yes, it is the Morning Sports Beat with Levi Peckinpah, Eric G., and you on the High Impact Analytics text line at 479-587-9921. That's 479-587-9921. Anything you want to comment on today, feel free to jump in there. A lot of discussion about what Arkansas's front court's going to look like next year. At this point, it seems like a bit of a mess, even though Mika Murinen signed, or Murinen.
1: That's going to take a little bit to get down. I can already tell.
0: Mika Murinen.
1: Because we're going to be saying Murinen for a while.
0: Well, I'm basically just going to have to save this email.
1: Again, print it out and like staple it to your laptop.
0: Mika Murinen signs. You've got Bowser. You've got Paolo Semedo. And I think we're still hoping one guy's going to magically show up before the end of May.
1: That's me. I got this.
0: Via the transfer portal.
1: Hey, I can do.
0: You're great. Over 6 foot. You got this.
1: I can screen. I got that covered for you. I can do something more than what the Bigs did last year.
0: You know what? I could sit behind John Calipari on the bench and clap. I could wear a suit. That's what I could do.
1: It can be.
0: That's how I can contribute to this team.
1: The way I will be able to work. It's like the SNL skit with Childish Gambino where it's talking about LeBron. We are the other guys. You need someone to get his towel? I got that.
0: Well, somebody who probably needs to not be playing and getting maybe Andy Reid's towels is Rashee Rice.
1: Mm-hmm.
0: This dude has what you call... can't get right in him. He was taken into custody and has now been ordered to spend 30 days in jail because he tested positive for marijuana, which is a violation of his probation. Now, why is Rashee Rice on probation? Let me remind you that 2 years ago, March 2 years ago, he was driving his Lamborghini SUV on Central Expressway in Dallas. His friend was driving a black Corvette. They were traveling at an extremely high rate of speed, well over 100 miles an hour. This caused a multi-car incident where people were injured. Rashee Rice, instead of getting out, checking on people, calling 911, or his boys getting out, checking on people and helping them and calling 911. Matter of fact, the Lamborghini SUV was going exactly 119 miles an hour. How do they know that? Well, there's this thing they have where they can measure the skid marks. Instead of checking on people, instead of calling 911, these cats left on foot.
1: Hit and run, baby.
0: It was like, oh, crap, there's an accident. You're an NFL guy. You may have been smoking weed while you're doing this or drinking or whatever. We got to get the hell out of here and can't let people find out who we are, because if they do, well, I'm going to be in big trouble. The NFL, I don't even think they gave him so much of a slap on the wrist for this. And now and Dallas is like, the city of Dallas said to him, dude, you almost killed people, okay? You almost, actually, the NFL gave him a 6-game suspension for violating the league's personal conduct policy. So we'll go ahead and give him a slap on the wrist. I'd forgotten about that. I think I was upset that he wasn't suspended for the whole year. And for me, it wasn't a good enough punishment because I remember being very upset about that. But one of the victims was awarded $2.88 million, but and I don't want to get into all that, but the deal is he pled guilty. He got probation, 5 years of probation, in fact. He had 6 games suspended in the NFL, and now the dude goes and smokes weed and gets busted and is going to spend 30 days in jail. Which, hey, don't worry, Chiefs fans, he'll be out in enough time to make it to training camp, provided the NFL doesn't suspend him again, which they should. I mean, honestly, this guy should not be playing football. Period. End of story. When you don't care about other people's lives enough to, A, not drive like a maniac on North Central Expressway in Dallas, but B, when you cause a multi-car accident with multiple injuries, the human thing to do is not run, but make sure people are okay. Help them out. Apologize. Give them your insurance. Take your punishment like a man. Instead, you ran like a coward. This is called can't get right. And if I'm Andy Reid, if I'm in the Chiefs building right now, there's nothing this guy can do to make up for this. I don't want this guy in my locker room because my attitude is, even though in the NFL, I don't really care about character as much as some. And I'll be honest, as an owner, character is a very secondary issue to me. I'll be honest. As cold and callous as this sounds, my worry is, okay, when is he getting suspended again? And how long is he going to get suspended for this time? How often can we have him on the field? Is he going to get himself in trouble when it doesn't matter? Obviously, the guy can't get right. So I'm cutting ties with him. I'll let somebody else deal with the headache. I'll do what the Texans did with Deshaun Watson. You want him? Take him. He's all yours. You want to give him a guaranteed contract, Cleveland? Hey, that's your deal. I don't want anything to do with him anymore. And if I'm the Chiefs, I don't want anything to do with this guy. If I'm the NFL, I don't want anything to do with this guy.
1: Because there's still several free agency wide receivers that you can go pick up and replace Rashee Rice with.
0: Yeah, I mean, now they may not be as fast, may not be as good.
1: Well, Tyreek Hill is still a free agent.
0: God, man.
1: Again, we're also talking to a guy can't get right. But
0: I mean, that's like, you know what they say about going to the bathroom in your pants and changing your shirt.
1: I mean, I've never heard that before.
0: No, that's like going to the bathroom in your pants and then changing your shirt. That's what you dump Rashee Rice and pick up Tyreek Hill. That's what it's for. And as an owner, it's really interesting. I think the NFL sends so much mixed messages. Because on one hand, Roger Goodell talks about, we got to protect the shield. Can't have guys out there committing crimes, can't have them beating on women and doing drugs and getting into car accidents at high rates of speed and killing people and committing manslaughter. We can't have all that. But the bottom line is why guys like Rashee Rice are always going to have jobs is because there's very few people in the world that can do what they do. There are very few people in the world that, if you go to your gym, okay, and let's say you go to one of those gyms that is known for cranking out bodybuilders or what I would call a hardcore gym. Some people call them meatheads. I hate that term because that just implies that everyone that lifts weights is dumb and it's just not the truth. It's a horrible, horrible stereotype. But if you go to one of those gyms where you've got a lot of athletic, buff-looking guys, most of them don't look like Rashee Rice, and most of them can't run like him, and most of them certainly can't catch like him. You couldn't put these, I mean, as big as they are, you couldn't put them on an NFL field and expect them to be successful. And most of them are older, like my age. There's a lot of older buff guys running around out there now. But if I'm Roger Goodell, I've had it. I've had it with this guy. You can't, first of all, you don't know how to drive your car. Second of all, you can't stay off the weed. It's, It's an easy decision for me. But again, go back to the mixed messages, because what did I just tell you? If I'm an owner, how much do I care about character? Because where am I going to replace guys like this?
1: Yeah, you care about zero about character. Which, I mean, trust me, with the amount of athletes that I've seen pile through the NFL and the NBA, they say they care about character, but that's a whole lot of lies.
0: You can care about character a lot more in college than you can in the NFL.
1: Because mm-hmm.
0: you can replace a college player. Guys, you're talking about the 1% of the 1%. Those guys are not easily replaceable. And in college, they're not always easily to replace. So that's why you, unfortunately, let some things slide. Coming up next, why exactly did Hunter Yurecek...
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0: If I'm Malik Ewan right now, I am talking to lawyers. 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
0: I look at Arkansas and I look at Darius Acuff, and I just think it's a shame. 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
13: 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Around here, it's Razorbacks talking season all year long. 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
0: You've made it to Wednesday, okay, so the finish line, you can see it. And no, that light at the end of the tunnel, that is not just a freight train coming your way. That is a true light at the end of the tunnel. You can see it even through the rain. You know there is hope that a weekend is right around the corner, and not just any weekend, but a three-day weekend. It is Memorial Day. So make sure Monday, just observe, give thanks to those who sacrifice for this this country, and if you can, thank their family members for their service. But it is a three-day weekend. It's time off, time to relax. So today, go hard. All right, I'm just telling you right now. Even if your boss, you don't like your boss, you know, he's one of those guys that grinds you down. Just go hard for him today, because you're not going to have to see him for 3 days, and then he can cut loose and badmouth him all you want, like Levi does. He was like, I ain't saying anything. Now, when I'm not here, I'm going to say all sorts of things. But here, I'm not going to say anything.
1: I got a record to uphold while I'm here. You don't know what I say.
0: Here, I love my boss. I love all my bosses. I think work is awesome.
1: It's great.
0: And then when you get home, it's like, I can't believe you asked me to do this.
1: My favorite quote.
0: It's like we always do.
1: My favorite quote that I'll use from Nacho Libre, one of my favorite Jack Black films. Yes, he's the best. Also, just
0: one Nacho Libre, one of your favorite Jack Black films.
1: Well, the thing is, truly my favorite one of Jack Black is School of Rock. That's always going to be the best one.
0: I think that's pretty much everybody's favorite Jack Black film. It's a fun film.
1: Yeah.
0: It's hard not to like School of Rock.
1: Oh, that's like if I had to say like an almost perfect movie, if not probably just a perfect movie, School of Rock's that. And then Nacho Libre's right behind it.
0: See, I've never seen School of Rock's my favorite only because I haven't seen all of Pick of Destiny.
1: Oh, Pick of Destiny's great.
0: See, that's if I had seen all of Pick of Destiny, then that would probably be my favorite of the Jack Black films. But a second one, and you can make fun of me all you want, The Holiday.
1: Ooh.
0: Siri is now telling me here's some Jack Black movies that I need to check out. But The Holiday, no, I think it's a great movie. It's a total chick flick, but I love it. It's got Cameron Diaz. It's got Cameron Diaz, Jude Law, Kate Winslet, Jack Black are all in it, and it's a great movie to watch. It's a great date movie. Great date movie for the holidays.
1: Oh yeah, and also I believe Tenacious D might be coming back as a band soon. So we'll.
0: Wow.
1: Yeah, I think they finally
0: they reconciled.
1: They reconciled.
0: Okay, so maybe we get a tour after that. Well, one thing we won't have to worry about coming back this fall is Arkansas Razorback football, because it's always here. We don't ever have to sit and wonder in July if the Razorbacks are going to play. No, they're going to play. And I don't want to spoil anything for you in case you haven't been to CBS Sports today and looked at Brad Crawford's power rankings, post-spring power rankings for the SEC. Not to ruin it for you, but he's got Arkansas down at 16. It's where he's got the Razorbacks in the power rankings. All right, they're just below Mississippi State. Now, I'm not going through the whole list. You can probably guess who the top eight are. But here's what he says about the Razorbacks. The Razorbacks didn't hire Ryan Silverfield to win the introductory press conference. They hired him because of his toughness, developmental background, and belief that he can stabilize a program stuck in the SEC's middle tier. Okay, my first question is this. Look, I agree with everything he said.
1: If he said middle tier, why are they at the bottom?
0: Yeah, that's my question is Arkansas at the middle tier of SEC football right now? And I would say no.
1: They're at the bottom.
0: Not after a 2-10 season, you're not in the middle tier of SEC football.
1: They're in the bottom singing drinking songs with Kentucky.
0: Well, and I totally agree with him. And that was my argument with a lot of people. And I know I was the outsider on this. I begged Hunter Yurecek not to win the press conference. Go get a football coach. Don't get some guy that people on the radio think that you should get. Don't. Hey, we need a John Gruden. We need it. Go get a freaking football coach. Doesn't have to be the most polished guy. Doesn't have to light people up in that opening press conference. If he shows up and wins games, all is well. Just go do that for crying out loud. And he did that. I think he did that with Ryan Silverfield. Here's what else he goes on to say. Year one is about restoring the identity more than chasing a high-end SEC finish. Well, I think we'd be just happy getting to the middle of the pack right now. I don't think anybody's expecting Arkansas to go for a high-end SEC finish. Silverfield's Memphis teams played with an offensive edge and physicality up front while remaining competitive thanks to quarterback play. Arkansas hopes that formula translates quickly to a roster that has lacked consistency week to week. Strongest position groups, they think, are receiver and running back. I'll give him that. I think he's, in a lot of ways, I believe he's overlooking defensive line. A lot of people are high on that receiver group. I do think the receiver group has depth. Depth enough where you could cut one kid for being a moron or acting like a moron during the spring. You had depth enough. I'd still say the running backs are probably your best position group right now. But I thought that last year, and I thought the running backs were very underutilized last year. But Mike Washington ran for over 1,000 yards. There was no commitment to the run last year. Come on,
1: you could have ran more.
0: Yes. I mean, a lot more.
1: But the way Taylen Green was throwing footballs, yeah, I'd rather take about 20, 30 more carries for the running backs.
0: Okay, so here's the interesting thing. So you've got them down at 16 in the SEC, which to me, if you've power ranked them at 16, it says that they're going to be below 500. But the final paragraph of this says the expectation should be bowl eligibility at a minimum, alongside visible progress in the trenches and a more disciplined product on Saturdays. The problem, the SEC offers no soft landing spots for the first-year coach, especially with a 9-game conference schedule. Arkansas must still navigate a brutal slate load, with playoff-caliber rosters and depth concerns that could quickly surface if injuries mount. Expectations should be bowl eligibility. I'm torn on that. I really am. Because on one hand, you fired Sam Pittman because he wasn't good enough. And you're bringing Ryan Silverfield in. But whether Sam Pittman, and I assume that when you fire someone, the next guy is going to come in and make an instant improvement. And that doesn't seem like that's too much to expect from the fans is, okay, you fired this guy, you hired a new guy, he should be better. Things should be better here. That's not unrealistic for you to ask. You should be able to ask that and receive that. However, I don't know if Ryan Silverfield, Sam Pittman, or anyone, I don't know if it's possible to win 6 games with this schedule. I want to believe it is. I want to believe it's possible to win as much as 7 or 8. Want to. And we've talked a lot about that home schedule. But my gosh, I mean, Utah's not going to be easy. Utah, Georgia back-to-back is just, that is sort of brutal.
1: Might as well smack Ryan Silverfield over the head with a frying pan on that one.
0: And then once you get into the SEC slate, you got stuck playing. I mean, look, it is the SEC. it is the SEC. You're not going to avoid playoff teams on your schedule, no matter 9-8, doesn't matter.
1: But you could have replaced one of those games with Kentucky.
0: Yeah, you could have. You could have given us Kentucky instead of Georgia.
1: Yep.
0: You could have given us Kentucky instead of A&M. Could have given us Kentucky instead of LSU. And here's what I think about the LSU. I know fans are excited about the LSU game and they want the LSU traditional Thanksgiving Day game back or Thanksgiving weekend back, and they want that to be a rivalry. If we put it on hold for a year, would that be such a bad thing? Would it, if that final game was against Kentucky and we won and went to a bowl game, would that be so horrible?
1: Nah, I'd be fine with that.
0: I'm just trying to win football games here. I'm trying to build a program. I'm not.
1: It's hard over here.
0: I'm not trying to go, you know, head first into a.
1: I just want to win.
0: Yeah.
1: Let me win. Feels like we're the kid at the carnival that's lost every single carnival game.
0: Yeah. Oh, yeah. We've been suckered by every carny.
1: Everyone's got our cash. We came in with 20 bucks. We got like 2 nickels left.
0: Yeah, we've been suckered by every carny. They've taken all our money to win 30-cent prizes.
1: We really like the rings game where it's like there's the 700 bottles that are set up. All you got to do is put a ring around one bottle. You threw all your rings, they're gone. You're sad.
0: And the big prize when I was growing up were rock mirrors. You don't know what rock mirrors are? Okay, they were
1: mirrors. What's that?
0: They were mirrors. Some were little, some were big. And depending on how much you know, how many rings you got around the bottle, you could either get a little mirror or a big mirror. And they had images of rock bands on the mirror themselves.
1: Oh, that's kind of cool.
0: So I wasn't even good enough to get a little mirror, let alone a big one. I think I spent $5 one time, and I'm like, nah. And there was part of me that just clicked. I'm like, that mirror is probably not even worth it. Worth the $5 I just paid to toss these rings. Yeah, the carnies took me.
1: They took you.
0: They took me for more money than I cared.
1: Well, right now we're all sitting like at the football carny table, just like, please give us Kentucky, man. You put us against Georgia. Why?
0: Why? Why did you have to give us Georgia and LSU? Look, we've gone through it, and the home slate is not the home slate is not so difficult where you couldn't pick up some big wins for Ryan Silverfield in this program. Tennessee could be a win. I don't know how good Tennessee's going to be this year, but that could be a win. South Carolina could be a win this year that you get. You know, on the road, I would think your most winnable road SEC games are what? Vanderbilt and Auburn. Those are probably your most winnable. And again, not easy, but still winnable games. So there are. I mean, I think there are enough toss-ups on the schedule where Arkansas might surprise you. But where what I hear most people saying is they just want to see a team that plays hard. They want to see a team that is they want to see a team that plays hard, and they want to see a team that in close games they can finish. Okay, just prove to us that the program is proving. I don't think the fans are asking for too much this year. Fans aren't even asking for a bowl game this season. They're just asking for improvement, which shouldn't be that hard to give. I mean, when you're 2-10, improvement should be bare minimum.
1: When the standard last year was the floor, it's just...
0: Yeah, bar's low.
1: Yeah, the bar is incredibly low. Because with the way it's set up, again, 2-10 last season, everyone's kind of in the thought process of, well, they're going to be able to get there with the wins against North Alabama as well as Tulsa. So it's win a game in SEC play and you've already made it better than last year.
0: Yeah.
1: It's one. So technically, if Ryan Silverfield, even though it's still going to be depressing if it's 3-9, that's an improvement.
0: Yeah, it is. And unfortunately, it is. Let's hear from Ryan Silverfield. Let's go back to the introductory press conference and listen to what Ryan Silverfield had to say and why he thinks Arkansas will be a quick turnaround program.
14: Well, it is. This is a different day and age. Things do take time, right? The culture to build, you have to build that every single day, and that's what it's going to start with. And you're going to have to put the pieces together. And when I say it's going to happen, I people say, well, project the number ones. I can't do that. I can tell you this. We're going to be the best in the country at what we can control. And that's right, the attitude, the effort, the approach every single day. Those things, we're going to be the absolute best in the country. But that's something we got to work to build. And there's going to be some people that are currently on the roster that are going to be back that we're going to have to make sure, hey, it may take a little bit more pressing. But these freshmen we're going to bring in, these young guys, we're going to have to develop them, right? We're going to recruit the heck out of high school football players and develop them. We're going to be in the best in the country at developing. But what that looks like, you know, similar to what Hunter said, is we're already starting to see a movement in how these guys are believing and what they want and a positive mindset. I already told them, like, we're changing out light bulbs the other night. I said, I want brighter light bulbs down here. And someone looked at me like, what? I said, yeah, not like next month. I said, no, tonight, if I got to go to Walmart myself and start changing them out, I will. But that's part of it. I want these guys to say, man, this is different. This is going to feel different. And we're going to go earn everything we do. But, oh, she knows exactly what I'm talking about. Yeah, when I'm FaceTiming her at 12:30, she says, "Where are you at?" I'm still at the office. You know, I'm up on a ladder changing some bulbs. No, it's just part of it, and I think it's one step at a time deal. We're gonna take this one day at a time. But if you do it the right way, it's gonna show up in results on Saturdays.
0: So if you listen to that, he didn't promise you anything but a hard playing team. That's what he promised you. Is that every day we're going to go out, we're going to work hard to get better. That's all he promised. He didn't promise that he was going to beat Tennessee. He didn't promise that he was going to beat A&M or Georgia. He didn't promise any of that. It was just that we're going to work hard because I think he knew what the task was in front of him. I think any new coach knows what the task is in front of you. And I think it's smart that he didn't tell the fans exactly what they want to hear, because that sets you up for failure. Hey, we're going to win six games. Now, he did say the expectation is bowl game minimum. All right, but what he didn't say is that this year? Is that next year? I'm assuming he means this year. Levi, I'm assuming Ryan Silverfield means the expectation bare minimum should be a bowl game this year. And somewhere in Ryan Silverfield's head, the expectation is to win at least six games, even if he doesn't say that publicly. but does he have the team to do it? And you're good enough at running back, you're good enough at receiver, you're probably good enough at defensive line to be better in the trenches than most people think you're going to be this year. Does that translate to six wins? And that, unfortunately, that's not an answer any of us can give you at this moment. We can't. I mean, I think Arkansas wins some games you don't expect them to win, but how many of those games? I don't know. Real quick, got this from the 479. The Benton and Washington County Fair, when I was growing up, used to give out micro Zippo lighters. They used to give those out for prizes, and we thought we were hot crap at 10 years old getting a Zippo. I would too, man. Carry that sucker to school, act like I smoke.
1: That'd be great.
0: I got the one with the skull on it. I got the one with the Harley Davidson logo on it. Zippo's always had some cool logos. I never smoked, but I always wanted a Zippo. 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
0: The reason Ryan Silverfield is going to have an easier time changing the culture than what most people are giving him credit for is because you're starting over with a new team. 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
0: And I believe every position coach has an idea of who some of their starters are going to be. 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
13: 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But why do that when the only thing you really care about is the Razorbacks?
0: There's probably not a better room than what you've got here at Arkansas. And all of it starts with Braylon Russell.
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0: Sounds like a drunk R2-D2.
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0: If I'm Braylon Russell, I've got a major chip on my shoulder with the way that I performed last year, with the fact that I let somebody come in and take my job in Mike Washington. 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I'm not going to let that happen with Cam Settles this year.
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0: The thing about Darius Acuff is we're just scratching the surface with this guy. We haven't seen what this cat's full potential is going to be. By the end of the year, we're still probably not going to see what it is. And then he's going to go to the NBA. And about 3 years from now, we'll know exactly just how great Darius Acuff is.
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0: 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I'm Eric G. And despite what you're driving through here in Northwest Arkansas, weather's good in Hoover, Alabama. Going to have baseball. Going to have baseball starting at 9:30 this morning out in Hoover. Wow. 9:30. Mississippi State, Missouri. I'm asking myself, Levi, as someone who used to go to conference baseball tournaments and used to go to, I think, 10:30, 11 o'clock games and be cool with that, could I, if I was in Hoover, could I get up and around by 9:30 this morning to go watch baseball? The answer's no. Not for Mississippi State and Missouri. No,
1: not a chance in the world.
0: I am probably, and I can't remember if I, no, that's that would be Central Time, I think, in Alabama.
1: Eric, if you said, hey, by the way, your job depends on it, you have to be up at 9:30 to watch college baseball, I'm going to be sitting there like,
0: nope.
1: Hey, I'm going to make my shot.
0: Nope. And what's funny about the SEC websites, they've got it all listed as Eastern Daylight Time. So, yes, you know, in Atlanta, it is 10:30. In North Carolina, where the SEC network is, it is 10:30. Hoover, Alabama.

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1: It's going to bring the game to a grinding halt. So, advice to Missouri, Mississippi State, Florida, Arkansas, Tennessee, LSU, and Auburn today. Hey, you know what? Everybody, just start one guy, finish with one guy. Your guy's going all night. Of course, that could actually drag it out, too, if he can't get anyone out. But, the pitching clock has helped, but the pitching clock has certainly helped. But managers, I call them managers. They'll always be managers to me. But head coaches can, if they want to, they can find a way to bring a game to a grinding halt. Hello, Tony Vitallo. That guy could bring a game to just a standstill, even with a pitching clock and even with violations for batters getting out of the batting boxes. He found a way to slow a game down.
2: I always find it funny that DVH, with all of his knowledge, you think he'd be one of those that'd be talking with the refs. He barely does.
1: No, because DVH respects the game.
2: Yeah, he understands, like, man, I gotta get going.
1: DVH respects the game, and he knows you did not go to the game. As much as we all like Dave Van Horn, and we love Dave Van Horn, none of us go to those games to watch him yell at the umpires. Nope. None of us go to the game to watch him make pitching changes. Okay, do we expect that he will make pitching changes? Yes. Do we expect that there may be a time where he yells from the dugout? Absolutely. Mm-hmm. But that's not what we pay our money for. We pay our money to watch the players play.
2: Yep.
1: I think Dave Van Horn understands that. I'm not sure Vitallo really understood that. Now, he did understand that it was a lot more fun for the game to be a villain, and I thank him for that. And hopefully he can get it turned around in Major League Baseball. I'm actually kind of rooting for the guy.
2: Just not this weekend, okay? The White Sox have a series in San Francisco.
1: Oh, then he won't get it turned around this weekend. The White Sox are hot, man.
2: Yeah, let's let the White Sox beat the Braves.
1: What are you going to do when the White Sox finish above 500 this year?
2: Oh goodness.
1: Do they make t-shirts for that?
2: They better.
1: Do they?
2: I'm going to start printing them.
1: Above 500.
2: Everyone's going to be like, why is there a Chicago White Shops t-shirt shop that's opened up in the middle of Fayetteville, Arkansas? That's me.
1: Above 500. It's got the logo. It's got the logo on it.
2: It's like how they hang banners. That's what they'll do. We made it above 500.
1: Above 500, not in last.
2: Yes.
1: T-shirts, you got the division standings on the back where it's got the White Sox just above the Royals and in big white letters. Their letters are big and white and bigger than everybody else's.
2: The weird thing is above 500 in that division, that might actually get them a wild card spot. And if that happens, I might be insufferable to be around.
1: Everybody else in the American League, other than the Rays and the Yankees, kind of suck right now. That's a bad league. So let's do this. Let's talk college baseball because we don't want to talk about the American League right now. But there is something from MLB coming to or has already been implemented into the SEC tournament, and that is the ABS system. If you don't know what the ABS system, it is Automatic Balls and Strikes Challenge. That's what it stands for. Automatic Balls and Strikes. And if you haven't seen it, look, I'm not a big replay fan. I'm not a big fan of this. But the big thing I've got to give credit to in Major League Baseball is when a batter challenges or a pitcher challenges or a catcher challenges whether or not a pitch thrown is either a ball or a strike, it does not take more than 10 seconds for you to get a ruling. So the good thing is, even if you're like me and you're like, okay, all this technology is ruining the game, you're not having to sit around and wait like you are for replays over and over and just the game stops, and which can affect the momentum.
2: We're talking like it goes 30 seconds maybe.
1: Maybe max. I mean, and it's just, it's instantaneous.
2: Right.
1: Hey, I want to challenge that. Mm-hmm. Which, here's what I don't understand, Levi. And you've been to a game this year.
2: Yes.
1: When somebody challenges it, do they show it up on the scoreboard?
2: They do.
1: Okay.
2: So basically what'll happen, I'll give an example. Say like Hunter Dietz throws one directly down.

0: the middle gets called the ball. Hunter Dietz or Ryder Helfrich would then make a tap. I think for Hunter Dietz, it would be on his glove. For Ryder Helfrich, it would be on his helmet that they want to challenge the call. Then what would happen is on the screen, it would give you the visual of the ABS system of the outline pitcher's box that has been made and where that ball lands in the box.
1: And at that point, I guess what who makes the ruling on that? Is that the system or is there
0: the system? Yeah,
1: the system just goes strike.
0: Yep.
1: And you see it up on the scoreboard, and that's it.
0: Yep.
1: Umpire goes, all right, it's a strike. Get back in the batter's box or go sit down because it's strike three.
0: Correct. It's really cut, dry, and simple. And the pacing with it, you're right. It doesn't take, like, we're not sitting here and him hawing for 5 and 6, 7 minutes. We're talking tap of the glove, tap of the hat, something like that to signal they want to challenge. Challenges on the board. All right, it's a strike. Let's keep going.
1: Yeah, and we can argue whether or not it adds to the game, but the one thing it doesn't do is take away from the game.
0: Correct.
1: And this is one of the few things where you've incorporated technology into sports, and I think you got it right. I think you got it right, at least from the standpoint, because my whole worry was, oh my God, are we gonna have to like look at three different angles on this? And no, but it's quick. It's quick. It's over with, and then you go. Now, the first team, and I thought this was great. Levi sent me this yesterday. Ole Miss sent out a tweet that claimed that they were the first college to challenge a called strike on the ABS system.
0: That
1: was what they got yesterday. I mean, that was a big thing before they were dismissed from the SEC tournament.
0: They just like decided to make a joke before they leave.
1: Like, hey, we did that. All right.
0: It's like the class clown right before you got to go to the principal's office. They got one more to get out.
1: You know, there's times I kind of wonder, is Hoover, Alabama just not the most exciting place in the world? Cause it seems like everybody wants to leave it pretty soon. Oh, we're one and done? Oh, that sucks.
0: Well, darn.
1: Darn. You know what? Hey, we'll be back next year since you insist on playing this thing here. So let's hear from Dave Van Horn, because this is probably, of all the things, look, besides all the stuff that we normally talk about with rotations, hitting, how ready are the Razorbacks, this is the most interesting thing about the SEC tournament, is them incorporating the automatic ball strikes challenge system. And here's what Dave Van Horn had to say about how much guidance he's given about the APS system.
2: Yeah, we've talked to him a little bit about it. We were educated about it last week from the SEC at a Zoom call. Coaches were in there, and then we're trying to analytically look into it. We have, and, you know, talk to pro people about it. When's the best time? You know, what count that really makes sense? And just to get a little bit of that, and then obviously just the feel of the game. But you get a couple of them, and if you get it right, you keep them. So watching a lot today to see how it goes. I saw Missouri just got another one. Their catcher called for one, and that was called a ball, and they changed it to a strike. He was right. It's interesting.
0: And the thing is if you get them right, at least at the MLB level, you were able to keep them pretty much.
1: You know, I almost – he brought up what count to do it on. And obviously I think most people would think on a two-strike count for that strike three, that's when you want to challenge it. Is the guy out? Does the at-bat continue? To me, that first pitch – is just as important, because if my strategy is to go up there and take and force a guy to throw as many pitches as he possible, if I'm always going to take that first pitch and I'm going to try and work a guy, then if I'm a hitter and they call a strike on that first pitch, I might challenge that. And it's like, hey, you sure about that? It seemed a little low. And then see what ABS has. It's funny. I haven't, most of the ones I've seen overturned that batters have challenges or challenged have been strikes. They haven't really been out of the strike zone.
0: Yeah, truly the best ones that I've seen, it's mainly coming from pitchers or catchers. Those are the best ones. If you're about like 80% of the time I see it come from a batter, I'm like, oh, that's not good for you, because yeah, that was it. You just wasted one of your challenges, because I think it's going to work really favorably in the hands of Ryder Helfrich, because whenever you're a catcher, and I've seen truly that's been the best instances, our catchers pretty much keeping things in line, because you're knowing where you're supposed to frame these balls. You have been with these pitchers for such a long time. You understand where things are supposed to be landing and truly what the strike box is and truly where things are supposed to be located, what's considered a ball or a strike. And so if you know that something's a little messed up, I believe Ryder Helfrich, with his knowledge at catcher, will be able to keep things aligned and truly use those challenges to the Razorbacks' best ability.
1: All right. Dave Van Horn had some more to say about the ABS system. And one of the big things he said in this cut is whether or not he thinks it'll actually be implemented at the college level.
2: Oh, I'll tell you, I think it's going to be implemented. Whenever we do this, we kind of experiment a little bit, do what Major League Baseball is doing. It's just a year or two before it's in. I would think it's coming down the road. Do I think it's good? I don't know yet. Don't want the umpires all upset all the time, but, you know, whatever. We gotta do what we got to do. We're going to do what the big leagues do most of the time.
1: Well, and here's the thing. Levi, correct me if I'm wrong. I mean, yes, do I think you're taking some of the art of the game out as far as adjusting to strike zones and the art of framing a pitch sometimes? Sure. But I, the more I watch it, I don't feel like you're taking the umpire's authority. I don't feel like you're taking his authority away from him. Because ultimately, this doesn't happen every single pitch. It doesn't happen at every single at-bat.
0: Right.
1: Because it just can't. Batters don't want that. Pitchers don't want that. Managers don't want that. And you don't want that as fans, because then that really is. It's like, oh, well, you know, every at-bat we've had a pitch challenge. That's not the way it works. If I haven't even – Levi – I would say it's probably not even happening once an inning in Major League Baseball. I'd like to see what the average is on the challenge, but if you watch a typical Major League game,
0: you
1: can get through five innings without ever seeing a challenge. I mean,
0: right. I think the two games that I watched, because I watched two St. Louis Cardinals games and I was there, I saw maybe, I think, two. Like, one at the very beginning of the game, like probably about second, third inning, then one the right before the final out. That was it.
1: You know, I might actually, if I'm a batter and I have a challenge and we're down to our last strike, last out, and let's say I got a couple on. You know, I got a couple on and I can make the game closer, or I might even have a chance to tie. Yeah, I might challenge. You might see me challenge in that situation. I don't think I'm just going to accept that. You know, that third pitch is a strike if I didn't take the bat off my shoulder.
0: And the main one I think I saw was the closer at the time for the Cardinals. He was getting on a roll. He was rolling. And then there's one ball in like one of the final batters that got a ball. He's like, no, we saved our ABS system. Takes a look at it, call it a strike, and pretty much like it completely turns the momentum of the at-bat back into the Cardinals and keeps it rolling. It's one of those things to where it may take a little bit of steam out of an umpire, but really it's something that just changes the momentum of at-bats and really can shift the energy of a crowd to where, say if Alabama becomes a little bit of a home stadium for Arkansas and there's a lot of Razorbacks over there for the next couple of days. It gives crowds a little bit more energy because it just changes the momentum back into the hands of the Razorbacks if the call is implemented correctly.
1: I mean, you only get two per game. Am I right?
0: I believe it's two.
1: You begin with two, but if it's correct, you retain your challenge.
0: Correcto.
1: You only lose it if it's incorrect.
0: If it's wrong, it's gone.
1: So, but. There is some strategy to it, and real quick we'll go with this. And I do want to hear this. This is DVH 1063 on if he likes having Ryder Helfrich as the catcher monitoring the ABS system.
2: Yeah, I love having Ryder back there. You know, Ryder makes a lot of pitches that are marginal look like strikes. So it kind of makes me nervous too, because he thinks everything he makes look like a strike is a strike, kind of jokingly. But I appreciate that. Yeah, I don't know. I mean, it's, we just want him to be pretty sure about it.
1: Yeah, I can see Ryder getting a little overzealous when he's got something framed up and it looks good and it's called a ball. Mm-hmm.
0: But also, I can then see from a batter standpoint, because if Ryder makes everything look like a strike, if you can get the opposing team to rattle off those couple reviews from the ABS system right off the rip, well, then you take what is a ace up their sleeve, you make it disappear.
1: Yeah.
0: So that could be something big, that Ryder Helfrich ends up becoming more important for Arkansas as we go along in the postseason.
1: No, this will be interesting. This will be interesting to see how quickly Arkansas goes to this today, if they use it or if they don't. But 4 o'clock today, that's the broadcast time for the Razorbacks in Tennessee. Razorbacks first game of the SEC tournament. Winner advances, loser goes home. Coming up next.
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15: 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That's where the morning sports beat on 92.1 The Ticket comes in. 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
1: If I'm Malik Ewan right now, I'm talking to lawyers. 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
1: The thing about Darius Acuff is we're just scratching the surface with this guy. 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

0: and the 92.1 The Ticket app. Oh, my God. I say that, I gotta laugh, because if I don't, I'm just gonna pull my hair out. We'll talk about this next subject. This is something John, look, I don't know how much John Calipari and I would agree on. Matter of fact, I know we would not agree on expansion of the NCAA tournament. I don't know that we would fully agree on the transfer portal, although I think he makes some very solid points and he might be able to bring me around on that. But one thing Cal and I definitely 100% agree on is that if you have signed a professional contract, okay, if you have played in the G League or the NBA, your college eligibility is up. 100%, you're just done. RJ Lewis, who signed with the Utah Jazz after entering the NBA draft, was traded to the Boston Celtics, has just committed to play for LSU.
1: Can I also add on to that?
0: Yeah.
1: LSU late last night also got Saliu Niang, who was drafted by the Cleveland Cavaliers in the 2025th NBA draft with the 58th pick, also committed to LSU.
0: Is he related to George Niang? I just had to ask. Sorry.
1: That's a great question, but I do not know the answer.
0: It's really honestly not germane to the conversation, but I had to ask. I just heard it, and then I asked. So
1: two players that have been involved somehow in the NBA to LSU.
0: And what's funny about the RJ Lewis one is that he was the Big East player of the year. Decides he's going to jump in the draft, doesn't get drafted. Signs a two-way contract with Utah, which put him on an NBA roster and in the G League. And Utah went, dude, you suck. Hey, we're going to trade you for George Niang. Okay? We're trading you for George Niang. And you know what? Here's how bad you suck. The only thing we're giving up is a second-round draft pick and we're giving up 2 second-round draft picks for you. One now, one in 2031. And then the Celtics got him and went, we only got you so we can waive you. Oh, and you're off the books, but if you want to play for our G League team, we'll sign you to the Maine Lobsters.
1: Here's an Exhibit 10 contract.
0: And then the Maine Lobsters waived him. So now we're giving this kid a second shot in college basketball. Hey, we feel sorry for you. Sorry it didn't pan out for you in the pros. Come back to college. Please come back to college.
1: You know, Will Wade's only been in LSU for like a month, month and a half. He's already agitating me, man.
0: Well, you know that's exactly what he was going to do. You knew Will Wade was going to pull some crap like this. Honestly, I'm surprised when any coach at LSU doesn't run a little dirty. If I coached at LSU, believe me, I am running dirty. Any way that I can. What I wonder about is John Calipari does not like this stuff, hates it. But would he do it out of desperation? If that's the only way you could get a big man this year, if there was a guy that was 7 foot, built like a house, wasn't very good in the NBA, wasn't very good in the G League, got himself waived, and had college eligibility left, would you sign him? Because it looks like the NCAA isn't going to do a whole lot about this. In fact, if I'm Alabama, if I'm Nate Oates, I am livid at this point that you're allowing this to happen in Baton Rouge, and that neither one of these guys, Niang or Lewis, ought to be playing at LSU. It's ridiculous, but I wonder if Cal, if that's the only way to get a big man now, is like, oh, hey, is there a G League reject?
1: I don't think Cal would go that way. I think he'd rather go transfer portal or he would go young guy. I don't see Cal stooping that low. He just seems like one of the guys.
0: Is it? I mean, is it stooping low if they're going to allow you to do it?
1: I think it's stooping low because none of these guys really have involvement with Will Wade. It's Will Wade said, oh, by the way, we have this extra cash that the state of Louisiana definitely isn't using, but you can have it. come play basketball for us.
0: It is just right now, the NCAA has made it a gray area. And I don't blame Will Wade for doing it. I don't blame RJ Lewis. I don't blame the other kid. Until the NCAA again steps up and starts enforcing the rules that it has, and lawyers quit trying to take the teeth out of the NCAA, then... yeah, this is what college sports going to be like. Kids who bet on their own team and kids who have signed professional contracts are going to be allowed to play while we keep taking the NCAA's teeth from them.
1: The NCAA acting blind in this whole situation when Stevie Wonder sees how messed up this is. Like, what are we doing, man? What are we doing?
0: You're listening to 92.1 The Ticket and the 92.1 The Ticket app. Coming up next here on the morning sports beat. Razorbacks versus Tennessee this afternoon. What does DBH think of the...
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0: I gotta know what's so funny. We both looked at two different things and we're laughing our head off. So what did you find on social media? And I'll tell you what I found, which is a very old man reference and still funny.
1: So I was watching a TikTok and this dude was in a coma. And so I think
0: Wait. That usually does not lead to laughs. By the way, you're listening to the Morning Sports Beat with Eric G and Levi Peckinpah. I'm watching a TikTok and a man's in a coma. That usually does not lead to someone almost passing out laughing.
1: Right, but what happened during it, I guess probably the family was messing with him a little bit, and so what they did, they put in front of his nose fresh McDonald's fries, and you could see the dude's head moving forward, like, oh, that's McDonald's. That's McDonald's fry. It's like, well, if there's a way he's going to wake up, it's McDonald's fries. And then I'm looking through the comments, and oh my goodness, someone said he was in a Mick coma, and I was like,
0: oh, wow.
1: Oh,
0: well, I mean, McDonald's fries, man, that is...
1: I mean, they are the goated fries,
0: they are,
1: man.
0: No joke. McDonald's fries are no joke, man. Those are addictive as hell.
1: So when I saw the Mick coma, I'm trying to keep it together, man. I'm crying right now because of how much I've been laughing. It's so good. That was hilarious because you could tell that man had been through some stuff, but he's like, but some McDonald's fries, though.
0: Hey,
1: like,
0: man,
1: in the coma.
0: That smells like heaven.
1: Yeah.
0: Wow. I don't know if it was that funny, but it's funny. I don't know if I'd have had the same reaction as you. Now, I looked out and saw a meme that says if you hold a $50 bill in your hand and look in a mirror and say Gene Simmons three times, he will appear and take the money from you.
1: That's pretty good.
0: And I'm like, in exchange, he'll give you a KISS trading card, and it's like, you know, one of a million or something like that if you're lucky. But no, I'm like, no, that's on brand. That's Gene. Hey, click. Thank you.
1: Good. I'm sorry, just seeing the dude still, you could tell that dude was deep in a coma, but it's like, but the McDonald's fry, though, just following it around. I'm like, that's hilarious.
0: I don't know that I would have thought to film that and put that on social media, which tells you everything we need to know about our world now, that if you're not filming it, you're not putting it on social media. Then what are you living life for? Like, everything must go up on social media.
1: Well, you're living it for one thing, McDonald's fries.
0: Yeah. I guess. Yeah. That's what we got. Yeah. Thank you. I want to thank you, John C. or Ty John C. or whatever. He sent a link that the SEC website has put out where they're keeping track of everybody's ABS challenges during the SEC tournament. ABS, again, automatic balls and strikes challenge system. And Missouri has actually got, in one game, Missouri challenged eight times. You know how many that were successful?
1: How many?
0: Seven.
1: Oh.
0: So, hey, if Missouri challenges, just know more often than not, they're going to be right.
1: They know their stuff.
0: Oklahoma had five successful challenges last night. Vandy, three. Kentucky, I think, two. LSU, one. South Carolina, one. Ole Miss, who unfortunately was the first to challenge. It was not successful.
1: Mm-mm.
0: But I'm sure that, and this is not only for us, but I'm sure everybody in the SEC is going to be looking at this. And even if college baseball doesn't implement the ABS system, I would imagine the SEC would look really hard into it and think, maybe we're the first. Mm-hmm. Maybe we should do this. If this is something that can improve the game, Let's go ahead and do it. While we're on the High Impact Analytics text line at 479-587-9921, our good friend Bill from Pea Ridge writes, Eric's on the airwaves trying to find a silver lining in a 3-9 record, which is a tough day at the office. Then Silverfield comes in talking about his grand vision for player development. Look, we all want to see these guys get better, but the culture now is simple. You don't build a house anymore, you rent it. If Silverfield's big plan is to turn new talent into all SEC superstars or turn raw talent into SEC superstars without the financial backing to match, he's just flipping the house for someone else to live in. The second he said the second a kid gets good, he's hitting the portal for a payday, and we're left holding the blueprint. He's not wrong. A bill, like, I want to sit there and tell you, no. You know, hey, winning's a powerful drug, and if everybody wins, they all want to stay on. But, man, Sammy Hagar said, and yes, I know I'm old, and I'm quoting Sammy Hagar, said, suckers walk, money talks. And money talks louder than anything we have going on in this world, and he's absolutely right that we do live in a day and age where if you don't pay kids, they're going to leave. Well, what about Quincy Rhodes? Don't look at Quincy Rhodes as the... Look at Quincy Rhodes as the exception, not the rule.
1: Correct.
0: To that. I keep trying to tell one of my friends that. It's funny. Again, I always like to reference probably my best friend in the world, or one of them in any way. We always get he always calls at least a few times a week. We get these very long conversations about sports, and he somewhat contradicts himself when it comes to pay and athletes and what athletes' motivations are. And like, he's just convinced, this guy's a huge Oklahoma City Thunder fan, and he's just convinced that if the Thunder win a championship this year and they start building this dynasty to replicate what the Spurs did under Greg Popovich, that you're going to have SGA, Chet, and J-Dub, like, or Jalen Williams, not from Arkansas, Chet Holmgren, and Shai Gilgeous-Alexander, they're all just going to be like Tony Parker, Manu Ginobili, and Tim Duncan. They're all just going to want to stay. And I'm like, that's great, but they're not Tim Duncan, Tony Parker, and Manu Ginobili.
1: Plus, Tim Duncan wanted to leave for Orlando in the early 2000s.
0: Yeah, so it's not, you know, the idea of winning is so powerful and money means nothing. That's just not true. I mean, yeah, well, if this guy wins, he'll take less, and that'll help out with the, no. Like, no, that's not it. And I mean, like, you could win a national championship in college football. Someone could still poach a quarterback.
1: Yeah. Absolutely.
0: If you're not going to pay him.
1: Absolutely.
0: I'd be the first to try and do it if I thought I could yank him away from you.
1: Absolutely. Like, say Fernando Mendoza stayed around college football and he was going to be another year in, like, people think maybe Indiana. No, if I was Miami, or if I was Texas, or if I was one of these other schools, I'd be paying Fernando Mendoza stupid money to get out of Indiana.
0: And the other thing is, and I think John Calipari would admit to this, as much as he doesn't like it, some kids don't mind being mercenaries. Some kids don't care about the school or the uniform or the fight song or the degree or any of that.
1: They care about two things, money and buckets.
0: Yeah, like, I want to play basketball. Do you care where you play? Not really. I'll play who's ever given me the most money.
1: Which part of me dislikes that, but also, think about it. Whenever you go pro, that's basically what you are.
0: Well, you better be. And I always tell people, if you're not about the money, you're shorting yourself. Now, it's one thing is, well, what about Tom Brady? Tom Brady is not, again, Tom Brady is the exception. Because Tom Brady knows he's going to, Tom Brady put himself in a position where he can make a lot of money outside of football. So he didn't need everything that the Patriots were going to pay to pay him. And he's like, okay, I know this. If I take less, we have a good team. I add another Super Bowl, even though I don't have the personality Peyton Manning does. I get another ring and I'm a good-looking guy married to a supermodel. Somebody's going to want me to do something. Mm-hmm. And I'm going to make all these investments. And he went out and made a lot of money outside of football so he could take less in football. Not everybody's going to do that. And that's what as fans, we can't be suckers, or we can't get fooled into thinking that the logos that mean so much to us and the passion and the dynasties and everything else that we follow, we cannot get fooled into thinking that it means the same to the guys on the field, because it doesn't. It doesn't mean necessarily less. It just doesn't mean the same thing. So with that, we go to the Arkansas Razorbacks, who I know today want to win. If they didn't win, I don't think they would be heartbroken. I honestly think Dave Van Horn really would just like to start the NCAA tournament this week and not mess with the SEC tournament. But as it is, they're going to play Tennessee after Tennessee knocked off South Carolina last night. And believe it or not, Josh, and I think his name is Ellender, was a volunteer assistant here at Arkansas. At one point. Guy's been around college baseball for a long time. Started off as a grad assistant at TCU, then came to Arkansas as a volunteer assistant. And I wonder, I have to wonder in that moment, when you go from being a grad assistant to a volunteer, and I know Cal was a volunteer at Kansas, do you feel like your career's moving in the right direction, or is there a point where you're thinking, my God, what have I done? I got a degree in finance, but I am sitting here making nothing in Fayetteville, Arkansas, living in a dorm.
1: You're like, what have I done?
0: What have I done? I've got meal tickets. This is what I've got. Have I made the right choice in life? Love being around baseball, but I gotta wonder.
1: For a while, those looks in the mirror were not a fun time.
0: Well, apparently Josh Ellender made the right move, because when Tony Vitale left Tennessee,
1: he's a head coaching job, man.
0: Yeah, and you know, working hard, paying his dues, it all paid off. So, cut number 1070. Here's Dave Van Horn on what characteristics he saw in this guy while he was at Arkansas.
2: I told him that. I said, you'll be a good head coach one day. And, you know, that was just such an interesting time, because Tony left. Tony tried to hire two or three other people in front of him. And I kept telling him, take Josh. Josh is, you know, young, but he's ready. He's mature for his age. Players like him. And, you know, finally he did. And it worked out.
0: Wow. It's take him. No, Tony. Nah, man, Dave. Why? If you like him so much, why don't you hire him? Why don't you put him on the staff, Dave? Because I think he'd be better. He looks better in orange. Okay, he looks better in orange than he does in cardinal. Why don't you take him, Tony? Apparently, it worked out. I mean, Tennessee hasn't been as good this year as they were last year, but
1: I mean, it's hard. You're expecting a drop off whenever Tony had built up Tennessee, and he just then is like, oh, you know where I'm going to go for all that? The major leagues. Yeah, there's going to be a big step down, but still being able to wrangle together what's been a pretty decent season for Tennessee.
0: Well, and it says to me that Tony did not turn Tennessee into a turnkey operation. And this is one of those that Josh is going to have to work to kind of reestablish Tennessee to get them at the top of the SEC. And for him, yeah, it would be a great start today. Unfortunately, it would be at the expense of Arkansas if he were able to win today and make it far into the SEC tournament and then do some damage in the NCAA tournament. That would start to turn things around. I still think Tennessee has got to be an attractive place for baseball players to go, because you're not that far removed from winning a national championship. Now, granted, it's not Tony Vitale coaching, but that then always begs the question to me, are you going to play for the coach, or are you going to play for the program, especially when that program has won the ultimate prize? That's what I always wonder here, because Cal says kids play for the coach. And when it comes to him, yeah, I 100% believe that. I 100% believe that the reason a kid signs anywhere where John Calipari is to play for him and play for the opportunity to go to the NBA. But when Cal was at Kentucky, there had to be a little extra incentive that you were getting to wear that name on the front of the shirt because it had such historic significance. Like, I don't want to completely think that playing for certain schools or certain professional franchises has completely lost all its luster. I still want to think that wearing the star on your helmet means something. Like, dude, I'm a freaking Dallas Cowboy, or I'm a Pittsburgh Steeler, or a San Francisco 49er, or a Green Bay Packer. Like, I still want to think that means something. Like, if you grow up wanting to play professional basketball, I still want to think that being a Celtic or being a Laker means more than playing for any other organization in the NBA. Even though the Knicks will tell you that that's, you should be a Knick. I'd love to believe you, but no, it means more to be a Celtic or a Laker, man.
1: It does.
0: Sorry, Knick fan. It just does. You know, I want to believe being a Dodger or a Cardinal still kind of means something. But I wonder for a guy like Josh Alander, does Tennessee have that kind of cachet that a place like Alabama or Notre Dame will have, regardless of who their coach is? Does Tennessee have that at baseball? And probably not. In the SEC, I can really only think of two schools that have that kind of cachet right now, and that's Texas and LSU. I think Arkansas is there.
1: Yeah, they're like, again, we're talking tiers. They're just the right step behind us. It's not a far step, but it's just a little step behind.
0: Yeah,
1: and Texas, it feels like they're like in the tier like right behind Arkansas, or maybe just like two tiers down. But if I'm a Lander, like I'm looking at this opportunity of being able to mold Tennessee in my own image. And yes, Tony gave the perfect lob, and you're going to be able to get a couple of recruits off the basic recent success. But there's a good like opening lane where Alander can take this and mold it in his own way and maybe push the pile forward for Tennessee to continue to be a team that makes noise in the SEC.
0: Well, and looking at it from an Arkansas perspective, one, if he doesn't, he's not going to be there very long. But from an Arkansas perspective, when you look at the SEC, like I think of Arkansas's baseball rival as LSU.
1: Mm-hmm.
0: Because that's the team we're chasing. You know, we're constantly chasing LSU, and LSU's won multiple national championships. And Arkansas's just, they've been on the cusp so long, and they just haven't won the national championship. So I look at it as LSU. But last year, none of us can deny how fun it was to have Tennessee in town for that super regional and how much of a blast that was to beat them. Now, some of it has to do with Tony.
1: A lot of it.
0: Josh Alander is not Tony Vitale, so I don't expect Tennessee to have that same swagger that it did when Tony V was in the dugout. And that it loses something, because the reason that series had so much was because of Tony V. And again, just from an Arkansas standpoint, yeah, you want to beat Tennessee, but I don't ever expect it to have that kind of intensity again.
1: Right. It'd
0: be great to have them as a rival, but I don't see it being like that, if that makes any sense.
1: Right.
0: Sorry to cut you off.
1: No problem, but I agree with you. Like, it was Tony V and then the combination of good players that matched Tony's attitude. Again, Andrew Fisher was the perfect guy that matched what Tony wanted in players. He was cocky. He was a little arrogant. And you know what that equaled to? Boo. And you loved to boo Tennessee because they were a little cocky. They were arrogant. And they just ran off of Tony's vibes. I mean, that's why you look at Arkansas. I don't think anyone truly... There's probably, again, rivalry teams that probably hate Arkansas, but they run the same vibe as Dave Van Horn of where everyone kind of just respects Arkansas and what they bring to the table. They're a hard-nosed team that they like to fight to get wins. They run off DVH's personality. And so whenever you faced a personality like Tennessee, it was just natural that it was going to be a butting of heads because it was a butting of philosophies.
0: Oh, yeah. And Tony, the way Tony operated, I think he looked at everyone that way. Tony relished being the bad guy, which, real quick, sidebar on him, and I know this kind of, you know, these last 20 minutes have kind of been a sidebar, but sidebar on Tony, whenever I hear him talk, and granted, it's just in bits and pieces, sound bites, or as we call them, actualities, I don't hear that guy. I hear a dude that's been humbled. And I don't think Buster Posey hired him to be humble Tony Vitale. He hired him. Hey, I want that cocky guy. You know, we need to be the bad guys. The Dodgers right now are everything. I need you to go out there and be a bad guy and bust chops and get our guys to like playing baseball again.
1: But it's hard to do that for guys that are in their late 20s to mid 30s and telling them that, especially since they made more money than you can even count.
0: And Rafael Devers being one of those guys, which...
1: And Willy Adames. And there's so much, so many guys making so much money. Matt Chapman. So you're going to go tell me, you're going to go tell those guys, oh yeah, hey, by the way, here's how we should operate baseball. Get out of here. Please. Yeah, right. It's one of those where, unfortunately, Tony may have been set up for failure and might be in college baseball pretty soon.
0: Yeah, I'd still like to see him succeed. I just would, because it would be a really good story. And
1: again,
0: because
1: no one goes from college to the MLB for coaching. They just that pipeline of coaching just never happens.
0: No, it doesn't. And this is a unique story, but he's struggling. He's struggling out there. So hopefully he can get a turnaround. Coming up next here on 92.1 The Ticket in the Night.
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0: So it's down to Arkansas and Mississippi State, and they have the same record. 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How does Arkansas not taking 2 or 3 for them not count for something? 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
0: I'm watching the TV last night, listening to the ESPN broadcast. 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
0: I think Corliss Williamson, everybody knew he was from Arkansas, the big nasty. I mean, they had won that 94 national championship. 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And everybody knows Nolan Richardson.
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0: I don't know if it's so much Darius Acuff's hype, but do they see Darius Acuff as a guy who can guard any position and who can play shooting guard as well as he plays point guard? 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
0: The reason Ryan Silverfield is going to have an easier time changing the culture than what most people are giving him credit for is because you're starting over with a new team. You're bringing in a whole bunch of people who have never been to Arkansas.

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1: Here. And if everything goes well, then, yeah, we're going to have some fun this postseason. If it doesn't, then, hey, we'll hold our breath till football season comes, and hopefully that goes well. I want to go back to a text we got from our good friend Bill and P. Ridge at 479-587-9921. That's 479-587-9921. It's the High Impact Analytics text line. And I won't read the whole thing verbatim. Like I did at 8 o'clock, but I'll read it here. Bill is talking about me trying to find a silver lining if you go 3-9 or 4-8 this season. Trying to find some silver lining in Ryan Silverfield's plan to win with raw talent. And Bill mentioned that you're not going to keep that raw talent if you turn them into all SEC players and you're not paying them. They are going to leave that because it's not an Arkansas thing. It's a college football thing. Hey, you're giving me more money. Yeah, I'm not going to stay here. I'm going to go someplace else. You could be at Miami. And if Florida State's going to pay you more money, you're going to go there. If some other place, you could be at Auburn. And if Alabama's going to pay you more money, you're going to go. Or vice versa, Alabama, you'll go to Auburn if they're paying you more money. This isn't a loyalty thing. This is a green thing. And the only person you're loyal to is Benjamin Franklin. I mean, it's a good guy to be loyal to. I mean, get those Benjamins while you can. But according to Whole Hog Sports, this past Monday was the last Monday of the All-In Roadshow Tour that Ryan Silverfield was doing. Okay, this past Monday was the last one. They were in Frisco, Texas. Hunter Yurecek was there, and he said, quote, Arkansas is, quote, on the verge of announcing what they are calling the largest stadium naming rights deal in college football. Let me repeat that. Arkansas is on the verge of announcing what it is calling the largest stadium naming rights deal in college football. It's expected to be announced sometime next month. That was 2 years after the agreement expired with the Don Reynolds Foundation. This is 2 years after, expired with the Don Reynolds Foundation. He also said that Yurecek goes on to say that Arkansas is going through the proposal process for a multimedia rights partner that could be worth $500 million over a 10 to 12 year span. Now, that's $50 million per year that would go into the athletic department coffers. That's not chump change. $500 million over 10 to 12 years.
2: That's a lot of money.
1: It is, but there is part of me looking over like a 10, 12 year period of time. You're like, wow, that's $500 million. Is there anything to escalate that and make it $750 million over that? And the only reason I say that, I mean, and you don't have to look further than your own life for me to ask this question. Every year, okay, even without inflation, even without gas prices being what they are right now, and it's been tough on all of us. Even without that, the cost of living goes up every year. So $500 million now looks like a lot. In 10, 12 years, it doesn't look all of a sudden like it's as great a deal as you thought it was, because the cost of everything goes up.
2: That's why, like, Shohei Ohtani's got all of his money deferred till he retires.
1: Yeah. It just sounds great, but I'm wondering if you couldn't have gotten more. And maybe at this time you couldn't have. And that's not, look, it's not a slap at Hunter. It's not a slap at anyone that did the negotiations. And you're still telling me that that's $50 million a year and that's nothing to sneeze at, and I would agree with you, but $50 million won't go as far a year from now as it did. And then it won't go as far the next year or the year after that, just because that's how...

0: inflation works. And every year things go, every year things just cost more. Nothing we can do about it. Very rarely do I see prices on anything come down from one year to the next. So if it's affecting us on the most basic level of grocery store, grocery shopping, gas, clothing for you, for your kids, for everyone else, think about what it's costing to run an athletic department every year as your costs increase for things like equipment, things like computers, things that you need just to function. The cost grows up every year. So now that $50 million doesn't go as far. And I'm not saying you'll be destitute or broke or even that far behind other schools, but the long-term deal, yeah, I want them, but I want ways to escalate that as well. I want a way to make those payments go up every year.
1: Oh, I can understand that. It might be one of those things where as you get through the first couple of years, maybe you try to renegotiate, add more cash to it, maybe add more incentives for the people that will be putting the naming likeness on the stadium. It's one of those things where get the deal in line first, because at the moment there's just nothing there. There's no naming rights in place. So get the deal established, but then maybe once the relationship is officially going, a couple years down the line, you can make that push to add on a little bit more cash.
0: So let's talk about this from a football perspective. All right. The largest stadium naming rights deal in college football. We have no idea who that's going to be with. At least from the article that I'm reading, we have no idea how much that stadium rights deal is going to be worth. A&M's is 15 years, $515 million. The Aggies annual payout is from 18 to 34 million. Okay, they've been with their current partner Learfield. And that's been extended by a decade, and that has been worth $137 million. So there's a lot going on. But the thing about it is, whatever that stadium naming rights deal is, Penn State's 10-year stadium deal, $230 million or whatever it is. These are broadcast rights deals that I'm looking at. So broadcast rights, whatever. The way I look at it, all right, whoever you're going with here, that money going into football, I'm expecting is going to be used to start to pay your players. So now the guys that you're worried about leaving may not leave, because now you can compete.
1: That door that you think might be closed because of the cash going elsewhere, well, if the cash ends up coming here, if that $50 million gets thrown back into the football program, then that means a lot of those players, the guys that you think have high potential and that you want to develop, you may actually get that shot and that opportunity.
0: Yes, and other schools are going to do this too. It's not like Arkansas is going to do it and then no schools are going to follow suit. Yes, other schools are going to follow suit, but the thing about it is now you can compete. Now if it becomes a battle between you and Ole Miss hanging on to your best offensive lineman, and it simply comes down to what they're paying him, yeah, we can match that. As a matter of fact, we can exceed it. What else can we talk about here? So if you want to leave us, you're going to have to really want to leave us, because we're going to do everything we can to make you stay here. That's
1: throw
0: what
1: the
0: we
1: book
0: want.
1: And the bank at you.
0: Yeah, here it is. Boom. Look, if it comes out of you just want to go to Ole Miss, then you're going to have to say that, because it's not going to be because we didn't offer you more money. We're going to offer you more money. And then when you leave to go to Ole Miss, just go to Ole Miss, we're going to have to wonder what's going on with our program.
1: And then we'll bring an offensive lineman that's better than you.
0: Hopefully.
1: Hopefully.
0: Hopefully we can. Coming up next here on 92.1 The Ticket and the 92.1 The Ticket app, Dana White.
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0: To me, Alabama is a great example of why you put football first. 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
10: The pitch to Turner is hit in the air to right center field. 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Kristen Turner is the hero.
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0: 92.1 The Ticket and the 92.1 The Ticket app with Levi Peckinpah. I am Eric G. Dana White needs to be embarrassed. Needs to be really embarrassed.
1: About which thing?
0: Well, Ronda Rousey and Gina and the Gina Carano fight. Okay, mm-hmm. Remember Gina Carano had not fought since what 2008, 2009, something right like that. Rousey was like what 2016?
1: Yeah, 2015, 2016. Well, when she lost to Amanda Nunes.
0: I mean, well over 10 years for both these people to fight. 17 million global views. 17 million on Netflix
1: for like a 30-second fight.
0: Yeah, not even 30 seconds, 17.2 seconds.
1: Goodness.
0: UFC's previous record. All right, so again, 17-second fight, 17 million. It's a million people per second, by the way. UFC's previous record, 5.7 million in the state.
1: Oh, my goodness, really? So a fight between two very much out of the loop fighters, one that's basically going to go back into retirement and the other will have some form of involvement with Dana White's, or not Dana White's, whatever the conglomerate Ronda Rousey's with now. They drew 17 million?
0: Yeah. 17 million to watch two washed up fighters.
1: Two former retirees.
0: Yeah. And look, I don't care how hot you think Gina Carano is or Ronda Rousey or whatever. Again, let's talk about the quality of the fight. It's one thing to pay for that if they would have fought in their prime. If Carano would have come out of retirement and fought Ronda Rousey when she was dominating people, or fought her after she got beat the first time by Holly Holm.
1: Yep.
0: It's one thing if 17 million are going to watch that. But they paid to watch two people past their prime. A fight that only lasted 17 seconds, and USC's previous record, UFC's previous record, was 5.7 million. That was in the United States. That fight actually peaked at 8.8 million for Velasquez Dos Santos. That was 2011. So this just killed anything that Dana White did. And according to Netflix, the event averaged 12.4 million global. 17 million overall worldwide, 9.3 in the U.S. If I'm Dana White, I'm embarrassed. Because how could I let two former UFC fighters, who are way past, like, people I don't want in UFC now, because I got to think, hey, that's not a draw. I'll admit, if I'm Dana White, I'm thinking it's not a draw. I don't get it. I understand they're big names, but who wants to watch, like, no, nobody wanted to watch Muhammad Ali when he was washed up. Like, why would you want to watch two washed up people? I know they're two of the biggest names in the sports, but what's the appeal? Even if it is simply sexual attraction from a male audience, it would not have made sense to me. But if I'm Dana White, I'm embarrassed that I got completely outclassed by Netflix and, more importantly, Jake Paul. Who promoted it? And you better hope this thing that you do with the White House it draws more viewers than this, or it's just gonna look real bad. And if I'm TKO, I start to have questions about whether or not this is the right guy in charge, and is he really growing our sport? Is he doing the right things to grow mixed martial arts? And I don't know a thing about mixed martial arts, and maybe some guy like Ariel Helwani, who I know does not get along with Dana White, but he would definitely be more qualified to talk about this than I would, and probably tell me why it drew so many and how UFC overcomes this. Ariel Helwani, I think his name is.
1: Yeah, Helwani, you had it right.
0: Yeah, but for the life of me, if I'm Dana White, I'm embarrassed, but at the same time, if I'm Dana White, yeah, there's no way I would have done this fight. I wouldn't have sanctioned it and put it on a pay-per-view because nobody to me, it felt like such a novelty.
1: But sometimes novelties draw, man.
0: I mean, like, this was just a step above Jake Paul fighting Mike Tyson. It was a step above that because these were at least two MMA fighters that weren't that far apart at the time that they were active. But, hey, good for them. But if I'm Dana White, I'm like,
1: I wasn't surprised that Ronda Rousey basically went out there and destroyed Gina Carano. Rousey's levels above Gina.
0: Oh, yeah.
1: Like, that was no surprise when it went 17, that it was just basically, oh, yeah, Rousey, get her in a submission. Let's get this out of here.
0: I need to ask you, let's move. Oh, go ahead.
1: Like, I'm just sitting here surprised on how did Jake Paul make this successful? He's one of the world's, like, most
0: evil people. I think it's less him and that just the fact that Carano and Rousey still have people that are interested in them.
1: I think you're right.
0: I mean,
1: they have crowds and they draw.
0: They do. I mean, look, if Gina Carano is going to be signing autographs, she's going to have, if either one of these people were signed autographs here at Fayetteville or any place else, you're going to have people lined up down the corner or around the block to meet them.
1: Mm-hmm.
0: I mean, and look, looks does have something to do with it. And I don't think either one of them would find it insulting. You get enough men that find you attractive and you're going to be in skimpy clothing, they're going to watch. That's not the only reason. Don't get me wrong.
1: They're also, I mean, Gina Carano's a pioneer of the game, but also Ronda Rousey's one of the greatest women's fighters of all time.
0: Yes, if not the, despite how her career ended. So,
1: I mean, she was the draw.
0: I understand if I'm an MMA guy, if I'm an MMA fan, why there was curiosity around this. But at the same time, I'm one of those people that say if I follow the sport, I'm way more curious about what the people who were still active in UFC, which is supposed to be the top level of MMA, I'm way more interested in what they're doing.
1: Mm-hmm.
0: Because that's the here and now, and that's the future. This is the past. And I don't know. To me, it's like watching. The only thing I can kind of make the equivalency to is Michael Jordan in a Wizards uniform.
1: Mm-hmm.
0: Not something I wanted to see.
1: Or as for mine, it's DX and Kane and the Undertaker fighting in Saudi Arabia when they're all 50.
0: Yeah. Yeah. I mean, eventually even in the sports entertainment world, when guys can't do the moves anymore. Well, you know, I still like the fact that he comes out to his intro music and he's got his, you know, and the Undertaker's still the Undertaker and he looks big, but.
1: And there's, it just gets to a certain point where you're like, all right.
0: Oh, he's moving slow. Yep. Okay. We're going to.
1: That age is showing.
0: Yeah.
1: Like, all right, when's dinner?
0: It's like one of my all-time favorite bands. Like my favorite band growing up anymore. Well, you know, I still like the fact that he comes out to his intro music and he's got his, you know, and the Undertaker's still the Undertaker and he looks big, but.
1: And there's, it just gets to a certain point where you're like, all right.
0: Oh, he's moving slow. Yep. Okay, we're going to.
1: That age is showing.
0: Yeah.
1: Like, all right, when's dinner?
0: It's like one of my all-time favorite bands. Like my favorite band growing up. You don't got it. Sammy, yeah. Sammy still has it. Sammy can still bring it. Dave, not so much.
1: No, not at all. Oh, by the way, Michael is like a 7.5 out of 10.
0: Really?
1: 7.5. That's why I got it.
0: Because music biopics lately, I mean, to me, all right, Levi, just my opinion, Ray is the gold standard of music biopics. Mm-hmm. Right behind it is the Buddy Holly story. those were the two biopics that to me really captured who the people were without, especially Ray. They didn't make Ray Charles out to be some hero or some god that he wasn't. They just showed his life.
1: Mm-hmm.
0: The good, the bad, the ugly. And Jamie Foxx pulled it off perfectly, and it wasn't like he was doing an imitation. And plus you had Regina King, who is, yeah, Regina King, who just hits it out of the park with everything she does, either acting or directing. I feel like every other biopic has fallen short because they've made people out to be too much of a hero. Did it bother you that they glossed over some of Michael Jackson's?
1: No, because the way they set it up as if it's two parts of the early life of Michael Jackson, and then everything else might be coming in part two. Because truly it was the setup of Michael Jackson, of him eventually becoming the biggest star of all time, but how things could have been a whole lot different if his father wasn't as controlling and wasn't as much of a leech as he was off of Michael Jackson. It didn't give a lot of the characteristics of maybe like the brothers around Michael, but it truly was the story of Michael Jackson overcoming his father. That was the big story I got out of it. And by the way, Jafar Jackson playing Michael, at some points I was like, Mike? You there? Is that just Michael?
0: Hey, now that you've seen that, go find the episode of Black Dynamite on HBO Max where they explain why Michael Jackson was the way that he was. Now you have to go watch that. May God bless you and your family.
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2: I think Cal 100% knew that Darius Acuff was going to be this good. 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
6: Listen, it's a wonderful Sports Wednesday here on You Better You Bet. The show rolls on. Nick Kostos, the crew, and you here on Westwood One Sports. First hour of the show. In ecstasy. Delirium. It feels like a fever dream. Being in attendance at Madison Square Garden last night for that comeback win by my New York Knicks against the Cleveland Cavaliers. Just a little bit more, and Danny's the best. I think, you know, people probably, you can tell on the air, like, Danny and I are friends. You know, often he doesn't just come on the show, like, we're buddies. We've been out to dinner with our wives before. But I like Danny a lot. I'm going to promote his radiothon again here, because, you know, Danny mentioned that his brother Brad passed away, the incurable brain cancer. That happened pretty recently. And I know, like, obviously, like, imagine if that were you. You put yourself in his shoes. And a lot of people, you know, have experienced loss in their lives one way or another. You get old enough, it's going to happen, right? So what he's doing is really special. And he didn't ask me to say that. But listen, like, we're human beings, right? On a human level, it's pretty cool. 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Just a little more on the Cleveland Cavaliers. The Kenny Atkinson stuff from last night, and like Danny got me more fired up about it, is patently ridiculous. If I were a Cavs fan, I can't tell you how infuriated. I'm infuriated, and I'm a Knicks fan. This was so insulting by Kenny Atkinson last night. They're not going to, and they shouldn't. Like, you can't do that after, like, you lose one game in the conference finals. They should fire him. Like, he actually shouldn't be allowed to coach anymore. Let's think about some better options to coach the Cleveland Cavaliers in the rest of the series than Kenny Atkinson. Where's David Blatt? Somewhere in Israel? Can we get David Blatt on a plane to coach the Cleveland Cavaliers? How about this idea? Mike Brown coaches the Knicks for the first half and then the Cavs for the second half. He just walks over from one bench to the next. Would that be better than Kenny Atkinson? Rest in peace to the great Lenny Wilkins. What about AI Lenny Wilkins? Hologram Lenny Wilkins. Can we get AI Lenny Wilkins to coach the Cleveland Cavaliers? What about Terry Francona? Hugh Jackson? Who can coach this team? Can Ryan Day coach the Cleveland Cavaliers? Can we get Ty Lue on a plane? Can the Clippers let the Cavs borrow Ty Lue? Can LeBron coach the Cavs? Let James Harden coach them in the fourth quarter. Better than him being on the court, getting flambéed by Jalen Brunson. Could you, yeah, I'm talking to you, the person watching, you, the person listening, Could you coach the Cleveland Cavaliers better than Kenny Atkinson did last night? Would you have called timeout? Would you have tried to do something different? Anything. Try it. Give it a try. See how it goes. Let Todd Monken coach the Cleveland Cavaliers. Todd Monken should walk away from the Browns facility for a couple days, and Todd Monken should coach the Cleveland Cavaliers. Anyone but this dude. With all that hair gel, and trust me, as someone who uses a lot of hair product, I know. I think that gel seeping into his brain. Too much Brooklyn Nets right now in the Kenny Atkinson experience for the Cleveland Cavaliers. Just, what the hell do you even say? If you're a Cavs fan, you are smoldering right now. You have immolated. You're burnt to a crisp. You're sitting in the wreckage, sifting through it, wondering what the hell just happened. Call timeout. Take James Harden out of the game. Do anything different. Anything different. And you know, I'll disagree with Danny on one thing. Like, I get the idea of if you double, then the Knicks put the shooters on the court, you give up open threes. You know, I'll say this, and I'm at the game last night, and this was my feeling. Jalen Brunson, and I'm far from the only person that said this, right? I turned to the people I'm with and saying, I don't want anyone except for Brunson to shoot the rest of the game, and I meant it. If I'm the Cavs, I would rather have anyone else on the Knicks shoot an open three than Jalen Brunson shoot a floater or a bank shot with James Harden on him. Don't let Jalen Brunson let Mikal Bridges beat you. Let OG Anunoby beat you. Let Landry Shamet beat you. Let Towns beat you. Let anyone else beat you. You cannot let Jalen Brunson do what he did last night, because once he gets hot, he ain't stopping. And James Harden can't guard him. I can't believe it. I'm still stunned. And I think I've reached the point now, and like I'm sure I'll vacillate back and forth, where I've gone from Knicks fan, who is just in Kublai Khan's pleasure dome right now, to angry sports fan who can't believe what the hell he just watched and the mismanagement by Kenny Atkinson. What about JB Bickerstaff? Pistons got eliminated. Cavs just beat them. Can Bickerstaff coach them? Rob Chudzinski? Eric Mangini? Pat Shurmur? Anybody? Kevin Stefanski? Can the Falcons let Stefanski coach them? You kidding? Are you freaking kidding? Freddie Kitchens right now. Is he still on the staff in North Carolina? We had Freddie Kitchens to come coach the Cleveland Cavaliers? Butch Davis? Tim Couch? Kelly Holcomb? Johnny Manziel? My friend Brady Quinn? Spurgeon Wynn? Deshaun Watson? Story for another time. Shedeur Sanders? Forget about Shedeur. What about Deion? Can Deion coach the Cavs? Maybe go better than Colorado's going? Dylan Gabriel? Derek Anderson? Dennis Northcutt? Like, we're just going to start naming old athletes? I mean, good God. Trent Richardson? Come on, man. Come on. AI Marty Schottenheimer, the late, great Marty Schottenheimer. Can we get hologram Marty? There's a gleam, gentlemen. And the gleam comes when you're so pissed because this guy won't call timeout. Madden cover boy Peyton Hillis. Ernest Biner. Kevin Mack. What's Ozzie Newsome up to? Hall of Fame GM with the Ravens. Hall of Fame title. Can Ozzie Newsome coach them? Would Ozzie Newsome have called timeout? Matthew Dellavedova? J.R. Smith? Can we get Kevin Love on the bench? Can Kyrie Irving take a break from his rehab? Booby Gibson? Anderson Varejao? Zydrunas Ilgauskas? Mark Price? Craig Elo? Can we get Brad Daugherty off the NASCAR set? Can Brad Daugherty coach this team? Larry Nance Sr.? Larry Nance Jr.? Anybody? Anybody? Call timeout. Do something different. Just unreal. Unreal. Amon Shumpert? Now we're just can we just continue naming Cleveland athletes? Travis Hafner, remember him? He of the like 40 homer, 230 average for the Cleveland then Indians back in the day? Grady Sizemore? Charles Nagy? Albert Bell? Kenny Lofton? Jim Thome? Ryan Garko? Did Mo Vaughn play for Cleveland? Mo Vaughn's being typed in the chat. Did he? Yeah, did he have a cup of tea with the Cleveland Indians? Just, he said no. It's like, oh my God. Just honestly, like that. I would like, so look. So we've just, yeah, we've been on a rake Kenny Atkinson over the coals a little bit. You know, in all seriousness, if I can be serious for a moment, I'd like to, like, send him, like, an edible arrangement. And maybe edible should be, like, a marijuana edible for him. Take the edge off a little bit. I'd like to send him, like, I don't know, like a fruit basket. What do people send? Like, I don't know, one of those, like, gift baskets with, like, popcorn and chocolate. I'd like to send him something. I'm criticizing him. I'm missing the point here, though. He gave me one of the best nights of my life. Like a couple of my ex-girlfriends. Just want to let that hang for a moment. He decided not to call timeout. He let James Harden get like roasted on a spit by Jalen Brunson. And in doing so, I had one of the best nights of my life last night. I love him. Who needs AI Lenny Wilkins? I don't need Ty Lue. I don't need Mike Brown on both touchlines. I don't need Terry Francona. I don't need Todd Monken. Oh, let Kenny Atkinson coach the rest of the series. What a legend. What an absolute legend. Amazing. Isn't it amazing? Isn't it amazing? You bet on this Wednesday, Nick Costos and you. Mike Garofolo from NFL Network will join us coming up in about 10 minutes. Let's talk a little bit about game two of the Western Conference Final. Am I missing anything from last night's game, guys? I think we probably covered everything. Game two tonight of the Western Conference Final. Thunder and Spurs. OKC a 6.5-point favorite after San Antonio won game one, obviously, the other night. And how about this also? Like, how blessed we are as sports fans. Now, normally, I'm being honest, right? Normally, my sports knowledge is through the roof, right? Now, like, I'm not good at a lot of stuff. I'm bad at most stuff. My sports knowledge is through the roof. And if I don't know something, I research it. Like, you know, I come on the show, I give you all sorts of great stuff, right? I don't need to research this. And quite frankly, I didn't. Because I got no sleep. No sleep till dun-dun-dun-dun the garden. It's the best back-to-back game ones in a conference final ever. How could it not be? Double overtime in the Western Conference Final, overtime last night in the... And both games are sick. They're awesome. What a time to be alive. Unless you're a Cavs or a Thunder fan, at least until game two. So tonight, game two, Western Conference Final. Let's be clear. Legacy game for Shai Gilgeous-Alexander. Because we are running the risk now for SGA. And look, like, he's a two-time MVP. He's a finals MVP. Like, these are things that happened. They cannot be taken away from him. Like Reggie Bush's Heisman. They can't be... I'm punchy today. Just making it up. You can't take these things away from him. He's a Hall of Famer already. Like it's, like he's already going to the Hall of Fame based on what he's done. What happens, though, and we'll do more on the game a little later in the show. Bill, let me know what time I need to break here for Mike. What happens if Wemby outplays him again tonight and the Spurs win and we go back to San Antonio, Spurs up 2-0? Because, and I said this to Danny to end the hour, we are, kind of, you know what? Let's hop in the old You Better You Bet time machine. Buckle up, kids. And let's travel back to 1995. Now, it's not apples to apples because Hakeem, oh, you know, Olajuwon, was already an NBA champion at that point, having beaten my Knicks, of course, at the Summit in Game 7. And trust me, I remember it. He had already won a title. And David Robinson, to that point, had not. He obviously won one with Tim Duncan in 1999. Rockets-Spurs Western Conference Final. By the way, Clyde Drexler will be on the show next hour. Yes, that Clyde Drexler, who was on that team. Looking forward to that. Hakeem had to watch David Robinson get the MVP award, the regular season MVP that year. And then Hakeem proceeded to destroy David Robinson. In game two, when he scored 41 points, and the entire series destroyed David Robinson. Victor Wembanyama on Monday night watched Shea get the MVP. And I think Shea should have won MVP. This is not me being like Wemby should have won it. But we know Wemby wanted it. How do we know? Because if you put a microphone in his face, he would have said it. He wanted to win MVP. He watched Shea get it. And obviously, basketball is not a one-on-one sport, but who do you think played better in the game, Wemby or Shea? If the Spurs win tonight, and they're up 2-0 going back to San Antonio, I'm not going to say the series is over, but the Thunder going to be on life support. And it's going to feel a little bit like 1995. And you remember what happened, right? In the 95 finals, when Hakeem followed up his destruction of David Robinson by eviscerating an all-time great that you might have heard of, his name, Shaquille O'Neal. Perhaps, I don't like to say it as a Knicks fan, but perhaps that's where we're headed here. The Oklahoma City Thunder have to win tonight. They have to. Can't go back to San Antonio down 2-0. Have to win. Ergo, therefore, Shai Gilgeous-Alexander has to play better than he did on Monday night. I don't know if he has to be better than Victor Wembanyama, but he has to be way better than he was on Monday night. And if he is, and if the Thunder can get something from somebody not named Alex Caruso or Jalen Williams, J-Dub, Thunder will win. Even with Dylan Harper looking like a young Kobe Bryant, even with Steph Castle being a beast, even with Wemby being looking like he could go down as the best player ever, and I don't say that lightly. The Thunder need Shai Gilgeous-Alexander to play better tonight. And if he doesn't, and we're leading the show tomorrow again with Victor Wembanyama, some uncomfortable conversations are ahead for SGA. Take a break here on this Wednesday. And on the other side, we'll turn our attention to the National Football League, NFL Network insider, friend of the show, the great Mike Garafolo, will join us here on Westwood One Sports.
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1: 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Listen, our guy Kenny Henderson, best in the business. He's not coming back from break with NFL Films music, unless we're, that would be weird, right? Here's my preview, Game 1, Western Conference Final, Avs Knights. Here's an NFL Films track to get you all lubed up and ready for that analysis. Nah. We're talking National Football League. And joining us right now to do that, friend of the show, one of the most talented guys in the business covering the National Football League for a long time, insider for our friends at the NFL Network. And I told him off air, like, he's kind of swole. My guy's in the gym. He looks good. Mike Garofalo from NFL Network on Twitter at his name, at Mike Garofalo. Mike, welcome to the show. How are you? Happy Wednesday.
2: I tell people all the time, you can't be bald, ugly, and fat. You can't be all three if you're going to try to be on it. So I try to at least eliminate one. And the one that I can control, I guess, the best. We try to get some workouts in here and there. It's hard with kids. Like, you know that, right? It just, that makes it that much harder. I actually want to go and smack my 20-something self and be like, you think you can't get to the gym? Like, what do you think is really holding you down? How could you possibly think you're too busy? I wouldn't give myself advice. I would just go beat the crap out of myself if I could go back in time.
1: So for people, because like, I think it's a really great point. I have made the decision, I turn 43 next month, that I would like to be in the best shape of my life for the rest of my life, both for my daughter, but candidly, like, I'm very vain. I want to do it for me. I'm doing it for me. I'm like Heisenberg. When Walter White finally admits at the end of Breaking Bad, I did it for me. I'm doing it for me. How do you find the time to do it with your busy schedule? Motivate all the slobs out there in the audience that can't find the, and I love all everybody. How do you motivate these people for us?
2: Actually, within the last couple of years, so when I would go to the gym, it kind of be like, well, what do I do? You know, I sort of have an idea. I mean, I did, you know, when I played high school football, we had a regimen that we worked with. But
1: it's a nice little, you know, humble brag snuck in there. A little high school football for Mike Garofalo.
2: I was terrible. You want to hear the story of like the record scratch? How did I get here? Moment. I was flying through the air after Victor Hobson, linebacker for the Jets. But at the time,
1: St. Joe,
2: yeah, St. Joe's Prep at the time, literally picked me up and threw me because it's funny because I had him blocked and I was like, oh, I've got him. Like, I've got him blocked. And he still almost made a tackle and then didn't make the tackle and then realized, like, what is this guy doing here? And then it was just like, you have got to go. Probably if that's the game I remember my senior year, it may not have been maybe my junior, but regardless, one of the gentlemen playing special teams for St. Joe's Prep against us was Kevin Stefanski. So Stefanski, Victor Hobson, Kevin Jones played for Cardinal O'Hara. So we played against a bunch of, and you have that moment of like, I should never be on the field with this person. Like, I don't belong on the same field with it. It's unbelievable. There was a kid that I played baseball against, Josh McKinley, I think was his name. He was a first round draft pick of the Expos, if I'm recalling this correctly. He never made the major.
1: You're dating yourself. You're old.
2: I don't think he got above double A. Well, I'm 46. So do the math. Yeah. I mean,
1: like a couple years older than me, but yeah.
2: Yeah, so this is the longest answer to what kind of gym workout do you do?
1: And you haven't answered the question at all either, but I very much enjoyed it.
2: I'll get to it. So I dove for a ball that Josh hit, and it hit me in the face. And I was just like, why did I think the ball was going to be over here? Like, everything moves differently, and they move differently. And anyway, so yeah, I had a little bit of high school football that I played. But anyway, I would go to the gym, and I'm kind of in my late 30s, and like, what am I doing here? And I just got fortunate. Like, when I was walking my daughters to school, we walked past a shoe store in town. It used to be a shoe repair shop, not a shoe store, shoe repair, like an old cobbler guy. And the guy passed away, and this guy took it over. My man Tyler took it over and made it into a little gym. And he's got some turf. He's got rubber top on the other side. And he does, like, everybody asks me, what is it? I'm like, it's not Hyrox is now the thing, but what's the other one I'm thinking of?
1: CrossFit?
2: I can't even think of it. CrossFit, right? So
1: the cult.
2: No, he would kill me if I said that, right? Because it's not CrossFit. It's CrossFit-esque, but like,
1: this is like a Scientologist saying it's not Scientology. It's Scientology.
2: Right, his point about CrossFit is people are beating their bodies to crap because they don't give themselves a minute to rest. And that's, you know, part of the whole concept of work out, rest, come back, maximize what you're doing in there. So anyway, I've been working out with him, and he's a godsend. His wife, she has clients as well. It's this little itty-bitty space, and we've got people on top of each other, and it's awesome, and everybody loves it. And that's the cult of the town that we live in here in Hoboken.
1: I love that. Like, that's the first time, I think, in the history of life

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1: And the sweat just hit him in the face. And I'm like, that's the environment we've got over
2: there.
1: Great. And everybody,
2: Love it.
1: It's great.
2: I want to hit you with something heavy to start here.
1: Yeah.
2: So you know this because you've listened. Like, I know you love the NFL. Like, you know I love the NFL. The audience knows that both of us love the NFL, right? And the way I want to phrase it is, I'm never going to change. I love it too much. It's my job. And I also, I love it. I'm never going to stop watching. I'm hopelessly addicted. I've loved it my entire life. So, I am a captive audience here. It's kind of reaching the point for me, and this is not me, because, you're an NFL. I'm not asking to ask you to criticize the league. That's not what this is at all, right? But it's reaching a point for me, even as an NFL super fan, even before I did this for a living, where it feels like, is it a little too much outside of Sundays with the games on Christmas and the Thanksgiving? It's like, can I spend some time with my family here? So this is less like you can say it if you want to give a personal anecdote or your opinion. But do you feel like the league is maybe flying a little close to the sun here with the way it's scheduling games now?
1: Yeah, I do. I'm good saying that. And it comes to a point when you start to feel like it's more of a burden to watch these games. And to be on top of these games, then it is the enjoyment factor and oversaturation is the word, right? And I think we're close. You know, that's why I didn't like the idea of the 17th game. I really don't like the idea of the 18th game. It's coming. It's inevitable. It's still the greatest sport in the world, in my opinion, and I still love it. And there's still those moments. It's funny. I started to have this conversation with someone at the league, and we never finished it. And my thought was, does the Super Bowl feel like a special event anymore? Or as special of an event? Now, we're coming off one of the worst Super Bowls to watch. And I completely respect what Seattle did. There's also the, when the 07 Patriots made the Super Bowl, it made it who can the Giants knock them off? And they did. And that's an amazing, and you're going to have one of those coming up soon. But when it's kind of Seattle and New England and are these really the two best teams? There's a little bit of that feeling in. But I still feel like when we get to the Super Bowl, are we losing because there's so many games and because it's sort of been thinned out from a talent standpoint? And we're well into the salary cap era. It's not like the salary cap is a new thing, but it's almost do they feel like there's any great teams left anymore? I don't know if it's just sort of a 1 year fit, but we got to Super Bowl Sunday and I was kind of like, all right, here's another game. Right. Yeah. And I don't want to feel that way. And I'm hoping that was just a 1 year thing for a variety of factors and I'll get back to feeling it, but it just feels like there is a lot right there. But it makes the money and every standalone game and every holiday game and every holiday Eve game, becomes much more valuable than another game for Scott Hansen's call on Sundays. So I am with you. I still feel like it's the greatest game. I still feel like when we stop, here's how I'll know. Here's how I go. When we're in May and we're not living and dying by what's happening news-wise, when we're not waiting for June 1st to see what happens with A.J. Brown or Alvin Kamara or something, that's when I'll feel like we've gone too far. We're still there, but I do want to grab the NFL sometimes and say, don't mess with a good thing. Stop messing with my Sunday 1 o'clocks too. That's another thing. You're taking too many away from that. So I understand where you're coming from. I feel that, and I'm hopeful that it doesn't go too far past the tipping point.
2: What's so funny about that? Everything you said is right, but I think the way you put it, I haven't even put it in those terms. I thought that was fascinating, right? Because I listen, and I'll one of your coworkers at NFL Media, Greg Rosenthal, right? I love the NFL. I tell Greg this. I love them. I'm so obsessed with the minutiae of the league. I'll listen to a 60-minute NFL podcast today when I go to the gym. So I'm not even on May 20th. I'm not even close to the point where I'm not thinking about what's going to happen on June 1st. When we'll get to that in a second, I'll ask you about A.J. Brown in a second. But I'm fascinated your opinion on this. And I think my opinion might surprise you based on what I just told you about the holiday slate. So the NFL is going to add more international games, right? The owners just voted on it. We're going to have 11, I think, next year, which includes the Jags extra one in London with the stadium thing in Orlando and in Jacksonville. I love the international.

0: games. I have like zero beef with it. I love to have a game early in the day. This is the one where people bitch and moan and whine and complain, Mike, where I actually don't get the beef. Your thoughts on the international games? Do you feel the same way about them as you do about the holiday slate? I love the international games.
1: Well, first of all, as somebody who is a part of free game shows, when we do have the
0: different for you,
1: international
0: you're gonna
1: games,
0: travel.
1: Well, the pregame show doesn't exist. Like, we're home. I love sometimes being there on Sunday morning. It's like, oh, there's a game right now. But then it's like, hey, we're not. Oh, there's an Eagles Giants game or something like that, whether it's MetLife or Philly, that I would have covered. And they go, well, you know, we got an international game, so we're not sending crews to these games. And it's kind of like, ah. So that's a downer for me personally. Now, I'm in the extreme minority when it comes to that as far as your audience and what they think about it right now. I do enjoy the Sunday game. I don't love the idea of now 18 weeks of that, potentially. I guess it would be 16 weeks, 16 of the 18, in that every team would have an international game. And every, you know, we grew up on the pregame shows. We grew up on Andrea Kramer and in an empty stadium, doing the
0: Sal Palantonio
1: over. And Sal Pal, who's still out there doing, I love the joke. Sal Pal keeps talking about retirement. I'm like, dude, you're Hyman Roth. You've been dying of the same heart attack for 20 years. You're not retiring. I love Sal. You know, he's still, and sometimes I'm doing my, I'm about to go live and I'm watching him because it's just, you know, I grew up watching this and now he's standing right next to me. There's still that pinch me moment for him. I do like the international games, but I like how it's been like 4 weeks right in the middle of the season and then the international slate is over. We're now heading toward a point where there's going to be more of those and there's going to be every single week. And I don't know. Will it change the flow of Sunday morning? You're watching from 9 a.m. Eastern or 9:30 a.m. Eastern all the way through midnight. Like, that's a long slog for 18 weeks. So I keep going to the oversaturation point. I wish I could almost, you know, time machine it back to when I was a kid and the feel of, you know, I wasn't working back then. It was a different flow for me, obviously. But, you know, I do enjoy the international games. I just can't believe we're heading to a point where it's going to be every single week of the season. But we'll see.
0: You bet on this Wednesday. Nick Costos and you, Westwood One Sports, our guest, NFL Network insider, the very in shape Mike Garofalo on Twitter at his name, at Mike Garofalo. Can we do a little lightning round here? Put your insider cap on. Let's talk some news in the NFL. June 1st, right around the corner. What is the percent chance? 100 can be the answer, or as close to 100 as you want it to be, that A.J. Brown is a New England Patriot in about 2 weeks.
1: Yeah, 90 to 95. Now, look, if it has been agreed to and put in a drawer and, you know, do not open till June 1st, no one's told us that, right? And not that they would, but, you know, you have these conversations with people, they're like, no, we just, you know, we made a run at it. Both sides did back in March. It didn't come to fruition. Now, at the time, New England's picks were on the back end of each round, right? So now that's going to change. Now it's like, we don't know where this first, second, third round pick is going to be slotted next year because that season has to play out. So I think that complicates things a little bit. It makes the Patriots, especially in a draft that next year that everybody is saying is going to be so strong, a little bit more reluctant to say, hey, we're going to be parting with a high pick. So the Eagles got to come back and sort of reboot this thing. They did have conversations with the Rams. It got very close with the Rams. It got closer with the Rams than it got with the Patriots.
0: Would Devontae have been heading back in that trade, presumably?
1: I don't know about heading back or not a part of the Rams, because I don't know. But I do know that he wouldn't have been on the Rams. So whether they would have had to release him or whatever, which is why I don't think it's going to be the Rams now, because now you're committed to Devontae. Now you've made a payment, or they had the guarantee in March that triggered, or whatever it was, roster bonus, if I'm recalling correctly, because that was, it had to happen before that for the Rams. Otherwise they would have been committed basically to him. There's also, and there's nothing to say that the Eagles can't say, well, we'll take on a certain amount of money to facilitate this now, because for the Rams, they're going to say, well, we're going to have to keep both. How are we going to pay both? We've got so much other stuff that we have to pay for as well. So, but in the meantime, too, there's the Puka Nacua factor, because at the time, we didn't realize what was happening with Puka off the field, and we don't know for sure. We wish him the best. He's a great player. I love watching him. I think he's terrific. But how's that going to be a factor with the Rams moving forward? Hey, we may need something else at that position now. So I wouldn't be surprised if they at least have a conversation with Philly about it. I don't know that he winds up with the Rams. I still think it's more likely the Patriots. But the Eagles have to do something to create some leverage for the Patriots to think that they're not just bidding against themselves here. So that's the only complicating factor. So I put it at 90 to 95 that he's gone. Now, how he's going to, that's the other leverage, is how he's going to be able to say, well,
0: can I ask you this? Can I interject to ask you this? Because sure. What my follow is going to be, let's say A.J. Brown is not a New England Patriot.
1: Yeah.
0: So you gave us 5 to 10% chance that's not the case. Is there a chance he's back with the Eagles next year? Or is it, in your opinion, if it's not the Patriots, it's somebody else in like 30 seconds?
1: Yeah, I think it's still back with the Eagles, and because everything that they added.
0: Imagine that.
1: No, I can't. No, and I covered that team last year, saying all along the way that these two can't coexist. This is it. Like, there's no way you can bring both of them back. And obviously, they weren't trading the quarterback at this point. So I still think that he's gone. I still think most likely he's a Patriot. But it's May 20th, and we've got 11 more days that we really find out, huh?
0: Let's do like 30 seconds per, or as close as we can. I know some of these are a little complicated. I'm going to talk about in the next segment this Rashee Rice situation for the Chiefs, which is just like this. Someone's got to stop this guy from doing all this. Like, he seems like his decision making is very poor. Do we feel like he's going to serve 30 days of jail time, which has been triggered to do early because he violated his probation by smoking marijuana and testing positive on a drug test? Is there concern with the Chiefs that this could lead to additional NFL punishment for Rashee? They need him to win the Super Bowl.
1: Yeah. Doesn't sound like it, at least because, frankly, the marijuana policy is not what it was when Josh Gordon was in the league, which Gordon was, anyway. It's of all the things he's done, this is the least not offensive or criminal, right? So it just happened that it triggered based on everything else that had been agreed to previously. So the hope is that, you know, this is just a minor little blip, and, you know, hopefully he comes back healthy, comes back strong, and get himself back and not have any more slip-ups.
0: Are you ready for this sentence? Will the Arizona Cardinals take care of Jacoby Brissett, who is holding out from the team?
1: Yeah. Take care of him? Yeah.
0: Well, like, I mean, how about this? Give him more guaranteed money than Gardner Minshew has to keep him happy, because he's probably going to be the week one starting quarterback.
1: Yeah, and incentives, right? Like, you know, team and individual incentives to help make that happen too as well. Look, if you're, what's his number? 5.525 or something like this year. Compared to the top, I mean, not even a tenth of the way to the top of the market. If you are a starting quarterback in the NFL, like, there's a, you know, double digit, right? Like 10 million plus that you should be at. And even that's low, right? But like, you can't sit there and say, if I am one of the 32 starting quarterbacks, I'm going to make 5 million. So there'll be some kind of resolution, I think, in the relatively short term to get that done.
0: We have a hard 45 seconds for this one. Yeah. And I'm going to talk for like that. So I'm just like defeating the purpose of me even saying that. I'm going to phrase the question this way, because I feel like unless he gets hurt, I mean this, I think it's 100%. What do you think the percent chance is Deshaun Watson is the week one starting quarterback for the Cleveland Browns in like 30 to 45 seconds, right?
1: 101. Yeah, I've
0: no matter what happens, as long as he's healthy, he's going to start.
1: I mean, if he looks horrendous in camp and preseason, right, which I don't think he will, but no, I've said, I think I phrased it back in March that he's in the pole position. Everything I heard out of the combine, Senior Bowl week, I remember talking to a guy and they were like, Deshaun Watson's going to start for this team. You guys know that, right? But there'll be a competition for it to play out. But I think in the end, Deshaun Watson, I know Deshaun Watson's going to start for this team.
0: What is your favorite Nick Costos NFL player nickname in 10 seconds? I have to give you any question here.
1: It's Johnny Muntcakes. Like, because Johnny Munt is not a top line guy. Right, like anybody can have a nickname for you know, one of your fantasy studs, but when you're given pizza and beer money for a Johnny Munt touchdown prop, if you're not listening to Nick on Sunday mornings, just rip with no commercials by himself for an hour straight. I hate that I have to get out of the car sometimes. I got to go do my live hits, but Johnny Munt Cakes is my favorite.
0: You're the best, buddy. Enjoy Tyler and enjoy the gym at Mike Garofalo on Twitter.
1: I feel like I chewed too much clock there, so we'll have to come back and do this again.
0: Honestly, you're the best. Appreciate you, buddy. Stay well.
1: All right, brother. You got it, man.
0: Mike Garofalo here with us on You Better You Bet. I've been telling you, people don't like it. But fans. I'm a fan, too. I get it. Eagles fans get mad when we say they're going to trade A.J. Brown. Guess what? Browns fans get mad when I say Deshaun Watson's going to start. Mike told you 101%. On the other side, you know what? Rashee Rice, can I do my best Stephen A. Smith impersonation here? Stay off the weed. We'll talk Chiefs next.
2: Well, guess who's back? Aaron Rodgers has finally decided to return to the Pittsburgh Steelers. It's a one-year deal for the future Hall of Famer. Reunited with Coach Mike McCarthy, they won a Super Bowl in Green Bay. Can they do it again in the Steel City? Westwood One Sports.
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2: 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So, Rashee Rice, about to serve 30 days in jail following an arthroscopic knee surgery, just not a huge thing, but just to clean up some things in his knee, and isn't going to be able to properly rehab now. Expected to be good for training camp, expected to be good for week one. And to be clear, Rashee Rice does not have to serve 30 days in jail because he violated his probation by testing positive for marijuana. He was serving it anyway, but because of this, he has to serve it now, as opposed to another time during the offseason that would be more conducive to the Kansas City Chiefs' schedule and to his injury rehabilitation. And of course, he's on probation stemming from that car accident a couple years ago in Dallas that like injured a bunch of people where he's driving in an extremely negligent manner. Young people, I don't know if you can appreciate, and you know what, maybe I'm wrong about this, but the world is way different now. This is definitely true as it concerns weed. Now, I don't smoke anymore. I wish I still did because I enjoy it. I'm like Afro Man. I was going to go, well, I never missed work, but then I got high. I love smoking weed. I used to smoke weed all the time. Loved it. But you know, if I felt like I was going to get a job, whatever, if there was going to be some instance where am I going to get drug tested, I would stop smoking weed. And I'm talking like a job for like $30,000 a year back in the day, like working in sports in my 20s in New York City. I would stop smoking. And I loved smoking weed. But just stop. When something's really important on the other side, you give it a rest. The fact that Rashee Rice can't do that, and I'm not insinuating he's addicted. What I'm going to say is less like he's addicted and more like this is poor. He's a poor decision maker. Now, that's the personal part of this. Just like, make better decisions, guy. Where this impacts real life in football or real life in terms of sports, and to be clear, like, he should be good to go to play. But how do you trust him? The Kansas City Chiefs need Rashee Rice to win the Super Bowl. I don't think they can win the Super Bowl if he's not there. And if you're a Chiefs fan, based on his track record of decision-making, you have to be worried. And I'm not rooting for something to happen or saying it will. But like, how do you feel confident in this dude, given his track record of poor decision? Stay off the weed! Final hour, Power Hour coming up on the other side. We'll start the hour chatting with basketball.
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0: 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Because joining us right now live on the phone is Basketball Hall of Famer, one of my favorite players to watch growing up. I mean, we're talking Dream Team, going head-to-head with MJ in the 92 Finals, obviously Isaiah and the Pistons in the Finals a couple years previously, beating the Orlando Magic to win an NBA championship along with Hakeem Olajuwon, one of the greatest players in the history of the National Basketball Association, and now the commissioner of the Big Three, which all our listeners and 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The legendary Clyde Drexler here on You Better You Bet. Clyde, Nick Kostos, I mean this sincerely, an honor to have you on the show. How's it going on this Wednesday morning?
1: Nick, if it was any better, it'd be a complete setup. Delighted to be here, and I hope you're doing well.
0: Oh, well, just so you know, I am a lifelong diehard Knicks fan, and I was at the game last night, Clyde. Would you like to guess how I am doing this morning?
1: You are feeling amazing. What a great comeback. I mean, it's a wonderful story, but unreal. You got to feel bad for the Cavaliers, who played so well but then lost their way in the last 6 minutes of that game.
0: We're going to do a lot on the Big Three. I wasn't planning on asking you this, but since we're here, I can't believe that Kenny Atkinson didn't call timeout. And I'm at the game, and I'm a Knicks fan, and at some point, Clyde, like, your basketball brain takes over a little bit, and you're thinking, okay, like, yes, I'm happy this is happening. Also, why is he not calling timeout? Why is Jalen Brunson destroying James Harden? Like, do something different. As you're watching the game, are you having similar thoughts that I was having?
1: Nick, I hate to criticize my fellow NBA coaches or players, but let me just tell you what I would have done differently. First of all, you use those timeouts. And second of all, Jalen Brunson was in foul trouble. Why did you not go at him, try to get him out of the game earlier in the fourth quarter? I mean, he had five fouls for a good portion of the fourth quarter. I mean, he had an amazing game. He's an amazing player. So you try to get him out of the game, and you keep going at him. And the third thing is composure. That team has a lot of veterans, Cleveland. How do they lose their composure and lose their way? That's a complete and total collapse, and it's going to be hard to rebound from that.
0: I hope they don't. As a New York Knicks fan, if I'm just being honest. All right, Clyde, let's talk about the Big Three. I can't wait for this. I'm just being honest.
1: Nick, just to be clear, you're hoping that it continues to go the same way. And obviously, as a Knicks fan, I can understand that sentiment. Yes.
0: Well, I don't want it to go the same way. I would like for the Knicks to blow them out the next three games. So it's not to like sweat. Because I gotta tell you, man, the stress and anxiety in that game last night was something else as a Knicks fan. Thankfully, they were able to win the game. I can't wait for the Big Three this summer. I mean, you guys have consistently had like really good rosters of players. This has to be the best one. Like I can mention a bunch of them, right? You know, Dwight Howard's playing, Joe Johnson's unbelievable, Mario Chalmers. Like, tell the people why. Because I think people are generally aware. You guys have a great roster of players in the Big Three. It feels to me, though, Clyde, that this is the best roster you guys have ever had heading into the summer.
1: Well, every year, Nick, has been great. And no matter who plays, the players continue to elevate their game. It's the best professional three-on-three basketball in the world. That's what the Big Three is. Ice Cube and Jeff Quantinis have created a game that everyone loves to watch. It's so much fun to play as a player. And these guys put it on the line. We have the best players in the world playing in our league. Three-on-three is here to stay. This is our ninth year, and it just continues to get better and better. This year we got new players like Derek Favors. I mean, our age limit is from like 50 to 20. It's about your game. It's really not about your name. It's the best players. These guys are trying to win. Teams, if you win, you get paid more. If you lose, you get paid less. So it's always about the competition. It's good old-fashioned 80s basketball. So you got to you got to work hard to get a foul. You can't just run into somebody and get a foul. I mean, that's not basketball, in my opinion.
0: Tell us about, Clyde, because I love this aspect of it, that trash talk. Because, you know, like, you watch the NBA a little bit, there's trash talk, obviously, but then guys get teed up for, like, for day, and that's not the player's fault. It could be the referee's fault, right? Trash talk encouraged, right, in the Big Three, which to me I think is a major draw, one of the reasons why I can't wait to tune in coming up this summer.
1: Well, the trash talk is part of it because these guys have passion and they play the game with a lot of energy, and no one wants to be the worst team in the Big Three. So they all play extremely hard. And our season is only 10 weeks in the summer. We start around June 20th, and we finished around September 1st. And so it's the best basketball in the summer. After the NBA playoffs are over, tune in to the Big Three because it's must-see action. We're on CBS, and our games are the real deal.
0: If I'm looking to, and I'm not asking you to, like, give betting advice, that's not what this is, but I got to tell you, man, I look at the Miami 305 roster, and I feel like they're going to repeat this year. Are we feeling heading into the year like Miami's the best team this year, or got some competition coming Miami's way?
1: Well, as commissioner, you know, I'm unbiased. I made the best team win, but every team has been elevated. I will share that with you, Nick. Every team is much better than they were last season, and they were pretty good last year. And so, you know, they're constantly looking for new talent to better their rosters. We have owners who are really motivated to win because, you know, no one wants to lose. It's all about competition. It's a lot of fun. But, you know, these teams in the Big Three are coached by Hall of Fame coaches like Gary Payton, Nancy Lieberman, Rick Barry's coach, Charles Oakley, Julius Erving, George Gervin. I mean, our coaches are legendary, Calvin Murphy. And so it's a high level of basketball, the best professional basketball in the summer, period, if you're a hoops fan.
0: 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Again, the opener going to be on CBS coming up on June 20th. 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And Clyde, we'll promote it again at the end of the interview. But we'd love to talk some hoops with you now before we get back to the Big Three and promote the upcoming season here. I'm guessing, Clyde, that you've been asked this, but I'm not 100% sure. And, you know, I didn't like the Rockets. As I said, I'm a Knicks fan, and you weren't on the Rockets team in 94 that beat my Knicks, but you were on the team in 95. Obviously, you joined that team midseason, and you guys take out the Orlando Magic to win the NBA championship, and Hakeem and company go back-to-back, and you're on the Rockets for a number of years after that. And, you know, Charles Barkley, who obviously ended his career with the Houston Rockets, under fire and under criticism recently from Draymond Green on Inside the NBA, is like Draymond's taking shots at Charles, basically saying, I don't want to look like basically you did in Houston. Now, I seem to remember Charles being really good on those Rockets teams. Like, you're very close to the situation. What did you think of Charles Barkley's tenure as a Houston Rocket?
1: Well, I will tell you this. You know, Draymond is colorful and he's had a wonderful career. So, yeah, who are we to? I think everyone is entitled to their opinion, and it's just an opinion. But in terms of production, I think Charles Barkley's production speaks for itself. It's a different level than Draymond. Even though Charles was never able to win a ring, Charles is a good player night in and night out. And I tell people all the time, basketball is a team sport. It's not individual. I guarantee you, if it was individual, there'd be a lot of guys who'd have more championships.
0: You strike me, Clyde, as the first time we've ever spoken. Yeah.
1: Pardon me?
0: No, go ahead.
1: What's that, Nick?
0: No, I was going to say, you were about to say if it's golf, like if it were an individual sport, some guys would win more championships, you were saying.
1: 100%. But it's not. It's not golf or tennis. It's a team sport. You need a good team. You need good general managers. You need good coaches. You need good teammates. And everyone has to stay healthy, and a lot of things have to go well. And if you're competing year after year to try to win a championship, that means you are so close. I mean, there's probably 2 points that separate the winners from the losers. And so I've always said, because it's a team sport, you can't judge guys individually, because there's guys on a winning championship team who are in a suit who did not play, and they're walking around saying, I'm a champion. But on the losing team, you could have a guy who averaged 40 for the series, and he's not a champion. Now figure that out.
0: So you strike me, Clyde.
1: You can't ever go man by man. It's a team.
0: You strike me, Clyde. It's the first time we've ever spoken, as a very nice guy. And I would say, like, I say this about people sometimes, where I don't have to see you to know that you have a smile on your face while you're talking. Like, that's how it comes across, which is really great. You seem like you're like a happy person in general. I'd love for you to be honest here, because I have to imagine, and I'm not inside your head, I'm not claiming to be, right? Was any part of you, when you hear Draymond, and this doesn't have to be like, you hate Draymond, that's not what this is, but was any part of you, like, a little pissed off by that? You played with Charles, like I watched, you know how good he was. Was any part of you a little annoyed by that?
1: Well, I think the modern players have a different opinion, because a lot of times they don't know the facts. You know, and I love Draymond. I'm not trying to dispute what he believes or what he said, but I do know that if you look at Charles' stats while he was with the Rockets and Draymond's best year stats, there's still a huge difference there. Which means Charles is on the down end of his career. And you could pick any year of Draymond's career, and it'd be a sizable difference. I will say that. Draymond, you know, he's a good system player. He's played his role incredibly well. And so I got nothing but admiration for guys who can do the dirty work, you know, and Draymond was that guy. So he found the niche. It's like Charles has found a niche in TV, and so you're happy for your guys. That's your peer group. So I'm not trying to berate anyone, but Charles had incredible stats night in and night out, and was an incredible player.
0: You bet on this Wednesday, Westwood One Sports, Nick Costos and you, our guest, basketball legend, commissioner of the Big Three. We'll talk more about the Big Three at the end of the interview, the legendary Clyde Drexler here on this Wednesday. You know, Clyde, you came agonizingly close a couple times to winning an NBA championship. You guys lost to the Pistons and then lost, obviously, to Michael Jordan and the Bulls. You did win one, obviously, with Hakeem and the Houston Rockets. Now, in 92, you're on the Dream Team, which is the most famous legendary basketball team that's ever existed. And I'm sure your answer is going to be you love them both. But if I asked you which one is more special to you, and you have to pick one, the NBA title or that gold medal, which are you choosing and why?
1: Well, they're both, Nick, that's why you play the game, to win, to be the best, right? But at the end of the day, it's a what? It's a J-O-B. So let's not lose sight of that. But whenever you're in a position where your team is good enough and you guys feel you can compete for a title, it is the ultimate in sports, right? But there are only so many jobs. And so just to get a job, you won if you got a jersey on any team, right? So, but then to take it to the next step, to try to reach for excellence year in and year out, that requires a special level of passion. And so the dream, you know, to play for your country was amazing. That was, you know, some of the best guys ever, some of the best legends and just best people that I've ever been around on that Dream Team, from Michael to Magic to Larry, just great individual people. We had the best time because we had all good quality people, Christian Laettner, Chris Mullins, Scottie Pippen.
0: Were those scrimmages, Clyde, as heated as everybody says? What were those practices like? Because they're the stuff of legend.
1: Well, you know, I haven't subscribed to that. Even though I was there, I was nursing a knee injury, and I wasn't really trying to practice. I was just trying to stay healthy for the games. So my perspective was different in practice than probably some of the other guys who wanted to compete and just have fun. But that's who they were. That's why they were legends. These guys competed every single day of their lives to be the best that they could be. So I have a lot of respect for that.
0: My final question, Clyde, and then we'll talk more about the Big Three to close the interview. You are an all-time great. And I'm not just saying that because you're on the air. Like, anyone who's of a certain age, like, knows that that statement is true, that Clyde Drexler is an all-time great player. And you played both with and against all-time greats, and I'll use the name Michael Jordan because he's considered to be, and I believe that he's the greatest player ever. We are in the midst right now, Clyde, of watching this 22-year-old alien freak show, and I mean that as a compliment, in Victor Wembanyama. And what he was able to do the other night in game one, 41-24 against OKC, like 30-foot three-pointers, he's 7'4". He's unbelievable. And you kind of, or I at least kind of get the thought watching, and I'm thinking, if he stays healthy, could and I know this is going to sound crazy, could he go down as the greatest player ever? I don't think that's an insane thing to say. What does Clyde Drexler think when he watches Victor Wembanyama play basketball?
1: Well, Nicholas, let me just clarify a few things. I think you got to go by eras, because I don't think anybody was ever better than Will Chamberlain or Kareem Abdul-Jabbar. Or Michael Jordan. I mean, or LeBron. Nobody was ever better. They're all in the conversation, right? So it's hard for somebody to just declare this guy's better. I would never do that, because there are a lot of other guys.
0: Well, he could be. That's all I'm saying is he has the potential. He has the potential, I think, if he does it for like 10, 15 years and stays healthy, that he could maybe, because of his size and his talent.
1: Let's talk. Yeah, I mean, Wemby is a natural athlete. He's a freak. He works his butt off. He's got crazy skill level. He reminds me of Ralph Sampson. You know, Ralph Sampson was three-time college player of the year, proven, came to the Rockets as the number one pick in the draft. He averaged, 24-12 in his rookie year, shooting over 50%. I mean, so we've seen Wemby at that level before. His name was Ralph Sampson. Now, can he stay healthy and continue to elevate on those numbers? He's with a great organization with the Spurs, who know how to nurture their guys. You look at their history and how they treat their players. It's amazing. I have so much respect. You see Duncan and Robinson, all those guys supporting their franchise. That is a thing of beauty. And so Wemby is in a great situation. He has great family support, franchise support. And so the sky's the limit, but the key ingredient is staying healthy and staying available, 75, 80 games a year. Then after 10 years, we can have that discussion, but not until.
0: Final question, Clyde, and then we'll do the big three one more time on the way out. As a Portland Trailblazers legend, what do you think when you see the reports that the new owner of the team, Tom Dundon, is going to like cut costs and doesn't send the two-way players to games and doesn't want to pay a head coach that much money? As a Blazers legend, do you feel some type of way about that?
1: I do, because, it's a billion-dollar industry. What you can't do, and I don't know, I've talked to Tom once, seemed like a nice guy, so I don't really know him. But I know one thing, when you're running a billion-dollar industry, you can't act like you don't have any money. I mean, he bought the team for, 4 billion, 4.4 or something? Whatever those numbers are, I think the NBA has set a standard, every franchise. And the reason the best franchises are good, one, they value tradition. They take care of their players. They listen to the needs of their players. And usually they do whatever they can do to put themselves in a better competitive environment. And so Mr. Dundon would do himself wise to and I'm not telling him anything he probably doesn't know. He seems like a nice guy. He owns a hockey franchise, so he's been around athletes before. But I think the best franchises are the ones that treat their players and fellow players the best, and that's how they get the new recruits or the new free agents, because they have a track history of doing well by their players and coaches.
0: Last question. Clyde, you've been very generous with your time. Appreciate it. I know you have a bunch more interviews to do. Just one more time, tell the people about Big Three, why they should be so excited about it starting June 20th in L.A. on CBS.
1: Well, the Big Three is half-court, three-on-three basketball, the best professional basketball in the world. Our players, three-on-three is a different game than five-on-five. You can't hide. There's only three people out there. And if you got a good pick and roll, you got to decide: do you stop the roller, or do you give up the three in the corner? And so there's only going to be so many options, but you got to be able to put the ball in your hands and make shots, and you got to be able to defend at a high level. everyone on the court. So three-on-three is a different animal. Our guys are good at it. We have owners in cities like Detroit, Miami, Houston, and L.A. And the big three is, it continues to elevate. And Ice Cube is an innovator, a visionary, and his partner, Jeff Kornitz. I mean, these guys have they started a game and a league that everyone loves to watch. Our games are so popular because not only do they play music during the games, it's a little bit casual. It's not the NBA. It's three-on-three half court. But we have, like, the best acts at a timeout or halftime, and the game just continues. You know, it's so much action. I've never seen anyone come to a Big Three weekend and not say, man, this is amazing. So give it a chance. If you like hoops, you're going to love it. Our guys show out and show up. They play extremely hard, and they play with passion. And because every game, first one to 25, is halftime, Nicholas. And then the games end at 50, but you got to win by two. So if somebody gets hot, we have a three-point shot and a four-point circle. If someone gets hot, the games could, you know, they could be over in 30 minutes, and then the next game starts. But you're going to like each and every game. We have four games every week, and you don't want to miss it.
0: I love how you're the first person, I think, since my maternal grandmother that calls me Nicholas. I'm being sincere. Like, I really enjoyed being called Nicholas by Clyde Drexler. Man, like, you're great. I love this. I love the Big Three. I love that you're a part of it and doing these interviews. You're getting people excited for it. I sincerely appreciate the time on the show. You're a legend in the world of basketball. I mean that sincerely, and I hope we get to do this again. Thank you very much.
1: Nicholas, thank you. You're a gem. I appreciate you so much. And I know you're rooting for those Knicks, so I'm going to be rooting for you.
0: Man, what a guy. Clyde, I got it. Okay. All right. So we got, thank you. Okay. So, like, let's, okay. Have I ever mentioned that I really like sports? Is that something that's ever come up? Just, I love this job. I can't believe sometimes that I get paid to do this. I grew up watching Clyde. He's like, okay, like the Blaze, they ran into like the Isaiah Pistons. No shame in losing to them. Obviously, no shame in losing to Michael Jordan and the Bulls, which they did in six in the 92 finals. Won a championship in 95 with the Rockets, as we mentioned, with Hakeem. Destroyed Shaq and the Magic in the finals. Destroyed David Robinson and the Spurs in the Western Conference final. You know, it's Clyde Drexler calling me by my government name, Nicholas. Just, this job's pretty cool. And I don't take it for granted. And I mean that. On the other side, what do we have here? We got a lot we have to do here still, right? Oh, I have my keys to victory for the Vegas Golden Knights in their series against the Colorado Avalanche. We'll do that. We'll talk about the Dallas Mavericks firing head coach Jason Kidd. And our friend Bill Zimmerman, our executive producer, has a blind ranking for us. I don't know what it is. That's why we call it blind. That's next on a Wednesday.
2: 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The Broncos want payback. The Bills want retribution. It's all on the 2026 NFL schedule. And vengeance has never looked better. 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
12: If I'm Braylon Russell, I've got a major chip on my shoulder with the way that I performed last year, with the fact that I let somebody come in and take my job in Mike Washington. 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
1: All right, Bill Zimmerman is standing by with the trivia question and the blind ranking. We'll get to those in a little bit. And our bets for tonight will wrap up the show.

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1: Basically, you know, I don't know him personally. Just like, I think a lot of people don't think Jason Kidd's that good a dude. Am I insinuating he's evil? No. Not trying to say that at all. But I don't think there are many people that are crying tears for Jason Kidd. Now, he has had a good amount of success as an NBA head coach, most notably a few years ago, taking Dallas to the NBA Finals, where they lost to the Celtics, obviously. As time has gone on since the ill-fated, honestly, like, it's probably going to go down as the worst trade ever. Even if the Lakers don't win the title, the Luka trade is probably, I mean, you know, the Herschel Walker trade's in the conversation. There are a lot of bad trades in sports. The Luka one is really bad. And in the aftermath of that trade, Nico Harrison, who obviously wanted the trade to happen, he spearheaded, there's no question about it. Nico Harrison is the fall guy. And he took the fall, and he got fired, and I don't want to say his career's ruined, because, like, I don't know if he'll be a GM again, but, like, he'll get another job, I'm sure, in a front office. But, I mean, think about, and look, it's a terrible trade, right? His career's never going to be the same. He'll always have that stink on him for the Luka trade. As time has gone on, the more people you, and I'm not plugged in this world, so I'm not saying, no one says this to me. This is what I glean from reading and listening and watching things, which you can do also, but you have a job of your own. My job is to be informed on this stuff, and so I can inform you. That Jason Kidd was more involved in this than he made out to be when he kind of played the dunce, right? Oh, I didn't know we were going to do this. There were reports that he knew and, like, was okay with it. And I believe it. I'm not saying it's 100%, just that I believe it. With Masai Ujiri, who's obviously the architect of the 2019 Raptors title team, taking over as the GM of the Mavericks, it does feel, and this is a little insulting to Kidd, who is a good NBA head coach. He is a good coach. It feels like adults are back in the room in Dallas, and the inmates are not going to run the asylum. And based on people that you read and you listen to and you watch that you respect, that I respect, that this is probably a good move for the Mavericks, as, you know, Cooper Flagg is at the beginning of his young career. And what's the ceiling for him? I'm being serious right now. Like, is Cooper Flagg's ceiling to be a top blank player ever? Which doesn't mean he's going to get there. I'm not trying to hyperbolize, but I mean, look at what he did in his rookie year. He's 19. He's unbelievable. And you want to have the right environment around him. So I'm fascinated to see what the Dallas Mavericks do next. And they were thrown the lifeline of all lifelines. This is like, you know, you're in a boat and you're out there in the ocean and a storm hits and it capsizes and you're alone in the ocean and you're barely treading water and you feel like the water, you're slipping down into the icy depths. And all of a sudden, you get thrown a life preserver. Is that not what happened in the lottery last year with the Mavericks? Here's Cooper Flagg. So they got a second lease on life. Ujiri built a title team. Not everything he did was perfect. And obviously didn't go great after they won the title. Kawhi leaves to the Clippers. One of the reasons why, obviously. But, you know, I'm not saying Ujiri's going to be perfect. But if you're a Mavericks fan, I feel like you got to feel pretty good about the direction of the team. And we talk about sliding doors moments in sports, the butterfly effect in sports sometimes. Like the Knicks, obviously, and I'll use this word, like settled on Mike Brown. If you remember what happened last offseason, the Knicks interviewed like every coach under the sun to replace Tom Thibodeau before they settled, which they did, right? Because he's like the 900th person they interviewed out of like 10,000, to be fair. Mike Brown was hired. The Knicks reportedly wanted Jason Kidd. It's like, is it a Garth Brooks song? It's a country song. My dad loved it. Some of God's greatest gifts are unanswered prayers. Feels like the Knicks might have avoided catastrophe with that one.

0: Now 3 wins away from the NBA Finals. Hey, hey everybody. Remember when the Knicks beat the Cavs in Game 1 and overcame a 22-point fourth-quarter deficit? I do. I was there. It was last night. It was really great. And I'm very happy. And now we get Thunder Spurs Game 2 tonight. And just, we are hashtag blessed as sports fans. And also, Game 1 tonight, Western Conference Final in the Stanley Cup playoffs. Abs and Knights. I will give you my keys to victory for Vegas to wrap up next segment on the show. But for now, we have a blind ranking courtesy of our executive producer, Bill Zimmerman. And now, just to be clear, and Bill, you can stump for me here a little bit. I have slammed these out of the park. That's fair. I have not had one
1: You've
0: that has
1: done really
0: poorly.
1: Well.
0: That is fair.
1: You've done really well. Just like maybe a tweak here or there. There's one of them I think was perfect. So yeah, you've done really well.
0: Let's attempt to do even better here. Bill, what is, now it's blind because I don't know what it is. What is the blind ranking for today that we are attempting? There are 10 choices here.
1: All right, Nick, you're flying high with the Knicks. So we're going to be a little heavy here with Knicks to wrap this show. We are doing the top 10 New York Knicks since the frozen envelope. So Patrick Ewing to the present. We're not going back to the 70s team. Patrick Ewing to the present. Top 10 Knicks.
0: So it's 85.
1: Yeah, basically 85 to the present.
0: Okay. All right. So let's do that. Okay. So we're going to, so number one, I think Ewing is still one. I don't think Brunson can be one. Not yet. Until he goes to the finals. So I'm just going to say this right now. I'm holding one for Ewing and I'm going to hold two for Brunson. Bernard King is going to be in the top five, but I don't think he's going to be three. Because he didn't have the playoff success that some other guys did. So those are the three names that come to mind. Like, Melo might not be in my top five, even if he's a top five player on the list. So I just want to get that out of the way first. All right, let's get to it here, Bill.
1: All right, I'm going to give you one hint, Nick, just to help, because I don't want this to throw you. Bernard King, his great years were right before
0: prior, so prior to the frozen envelope. Fair enough.
1: Yeah, so basically he had broken down. So Bernard King is not going to be here. I'm going to help you
0: okay,
1: out
0: good,
1: there.
0: Okay, good, good, good. Okay, great.
1: Here we go. Top 10. We're going to start with the oak tree, Charles Oakley.
0: Okay, so see, the problem with Oakley, and it's not really a problem. Well, first off, he was on the Raptors team that beat the Knicks in 2001 in 5 in Madison Square Garden. That, like, officially ended that era of Knicks basketball. Also, he was on the Bulls prior to coming to the Knicks. Also, he's best friends with Michael Jordan and is Jordan's bodyguard. So I have to ding him for that. But I do love me some Oakman. He can't be in the top 5. So let me think here. I'll put Houston over Oakley. I'm going to guess Houston's on the list. Honestly, I would put Sprewell over Oakley. Ewing over Oakley, Brunson over Oakley, Melo over Oakley. Can you put Melo over Oakley? Oakley had a lot of playoff success. Let's go with 8 for the Oakman. Man, 7. Right. 7 for the Oakman. 7 for the Oakman.
1: Charles Oakley at 7. Our next one, you talked about him, Jalen Brunson.
0: Jalen Brunson's 2.
1: All right, we put Jalen Brunson at 2. Next here, we're going Mark Jackson.
0: Okay, so Mark Jackson's a good Nick. When you think of Mark Jackson's NBA career, what team do you think of?
1: I think of the Knicks.
0: You do?
1: I do, because, I mean, he played the Bulls so much.
0: Dude, he's a pacer.
1: Yeah, but I think he had more notoriety with the Knicks.
0: When I think of Mark Jackson, I think of him as a pacer. So I don't even like that he's right. mentioned here. Mark Jackson, someone will be worse on this list. Mark Jackson's number 9.
1: All right, Mark Jackson at 9. We know where you're going with this one. Patrick Ewing.
0: Yeah, he's number 1. That's easy. And if the Knicks make the finals, even if they get swept, and God, I hope that doesn't happen, Brunson is number 1 if that happens.
1: All right, let's move on here. We just had him on the show, Stephon Marbury.
0: Steph's 10.
1: All right.
0: Carmelo. I'll just on Steph. I loved him on the show. I don't want him to see this. He was awesome on the show, and I loved him. The Knicks were terrible with him. They were so, so bad. I'm sorry to Stephon Marbury, but, like, he has to be last. Unless you're going to throw out, like, Steve Novak or somebody. I don't know. I hope not.
1: No, I think this list is pretty fair. We went through it as a group. Carmelo Anthony up next.
0: I don't really want to put Melo in the top five.
1: Wow.
0: All right. Well, Melo can be five, but he's not three or four.
1: He is not three or four. Interesting. All right. Next up, Allen Houston.
0: Now, Houston's above Melo. And now, look, who's a better player? Carmelo's the answer. No question, Carmelo's a better player than Allen Houston. But this is, who are the best Knicks? Right? That's the question. It's not who is better.
1: That's Knicks.
0: Who's the best Knick?
1: Correct.
0: I'm trying to think of who's going to be... You're going to give me, like, Starks or somebody, and, like, I'm going to have to put Starks three. Houston's four. I mean, he has the shot to beat Miami, which is the Gus Johnson. I'll tell the story briefly. My grandparents' 50th wedding anniversary. We can't watch Game 5, Knicks Heat, on TV in 99. Knicks is the 8 seed. They won 79-78. And my grandfather, who's his anniversary, my dad and I leave to go outside to listen to the game on the radio in the car, and like the beaming sun, Gus Johnson's calling the game. And his call of the shot was, Houston, off back rim! And in! And when he said off back rim, I remember it like it was yesterday. Me, my dad, and my grandfather all looked at each other like we lost. And then the and in, and we exploded and went nuts. Allen Houston's number four.
1: All right, we got three more to go here. Right now, quick reset. Patrick Ewing, one. Jalen Brunson, two. Three open. Four, Allen Houston. Five, Carmelo Anthony. Six is open. Seven, Charles Oakley. Eight is open. Nine, Mark Jackson. 10, Stephon Marbury. Your next name is John Starks.
0: Yeah, I think, man, I'm going to have to put Starks 3 here. Because who are you going to have? Like, I'm trying to, who makes this? I mean, I guess it could be like, well, a player on the current team. I don't know if anyone rises to that level. I'm trying to think of who it could be. Like, you could give me Sprewell. Starks, I think, goes above Sprewell. It goes above Camby. Goes above Anthony Mason. Yeah, we'll put Starks 3. I feel good about this. Dunked over Jordan on May 25th, 1993, my sister's 7th birthday.
1: The next name is Amare Stoudemire.
0: Yeah, Amare is, Amare's 8.
1: And you have said the name a couple of times here. We're going to wrap it up with Latrell Sprewell.
0: Yeah, Spree is 6. I think this list is awesome.
1: I personally disagree with Carmelo Anthony for you, but I do get it without the playoff success with Starks and Houston. So
0: honestly,
1: I'm not a Melo
0: should
1: fan,
0: be
1: so.
0: Melo should be 7, and I should have bumped Sprewell and Oakley up.
1: Wow, Melo hate Cuse's own.
0: It's not,
1: but that's
0: it's
1: all
0: not
1: right.
0: Hate.
1: It's a
0: He's
1: list.
0: A great player. They never did anything. What did they do? Get dusted by Roy Hibbert in Indiana, by LeBron in the Heat? What did they do?
1: Now, do you think Anthony Mason should have been on this list?
0: You could make the case that Mason should be on the list.
1: That was the big name we debated a lot, was Anthony Mason. Should he be on the list?
0: And he's, rest in peace to Anthony Mason, who is a legendary Knick. He was my sister's favorite player growing up. I wanted to, like, shave my head. Oh, that's what the Knicks did, right, in those 90s teams. And Mason was so cool, such badass. Him and Charles Oakley, I mean, they're kind of superfluous. Oakley was a better player than Mason, but... I feel like if you're going to have Oakley, you don't need to have Mason or even like the X-Man, Xavier McDaniel. I think Oakley kind of represents like that type of player for the Knicks. So I'm okay with Mason not making it. And I think Amari over Mark Jackson, Marbury 10 is easy. If I could change one thing, I would bump up Melo and bump up Sprewell and drop Carmelo.
1: That? It's a good list.
0: All right, there you have it.
1: You're good at these. You are good at these.
0: Well, I think the most important thing to do is to kind of like, right before it starts, what spots do I need to hold? I think it's a good way to do the blind rankings. Okay, so I enjoyed that. What is, Bill, the trivia question of the day today?
1: All right, Nick. Well, we're flying with the Knicks here, so we're going to have some New York Knicks trivia here. So, career playoffs for New York Knicks all time. So now you can go back to the 70s if you need to. There are a minimum 15 games played in the playoffs. So we're not doing some random guy that had one series, you know, in four games. Three players average for their playoff career with the New York Knicks 25 points per game or more for their entire Knick career. Can you name those three people?
0: Jalen Brunson is one of them, right?
1: Jalen Brunson is second all time. 29.6 for Brunson.
0: I think it has to be almost... Is Melo another?
1: Melo is third at 28.1.
0: Yeah, it almost has to be like from this. It can't be anyone in the 90s because no one was scoring in the 90s. So I think it is Bernard King the other one?
1: Bernard King, 31.0 points in 18 games. Bernard King, first overall. There you go. Swept it without even needing a break to think about it.
0: We will close the show right after the break with all our bets for tonight, right after this.

0: Steelers. It's a one-year deal for the future Hall of Famer. Reunited with Coach Mike McCarthy, they won a Super Bowl in Green Bay. Can they do it again in the Steel City? Westwood One Sports.
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1: This was an incredible show today. I love every show we do here on You Better You Bet. This one was special. Coming off of last night's game, I was there. Did I mention that? Thanks to Bill Zimmerman, Tyler Morales. Thanks to Kenny Henderson. Thanks to Downtown Mike Brown. Thanks to Dan Turner. 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Be sure to check that out. Thank you to the great Clyde Drexler, the legend. And thank you to friend of the show, NFL Network insider, the great. And the very in shape, looks good, our friend Mike Garofolo. Thanks to everybody on social media. You're all great. Had a bunch of, I don't know these people. I don't say this braggadociously, just like it's cool. Bunch of people at the game last night being like, can't wait to listen to the show tomorrow. I don't know who they are. I love doing the show. And I appreciate everybody that listens and watches. You allow me the opportunity to do something I truly love. Thank you. And with that, let's get to the bets for tonight. Kenny, please drop the dope-ass beat. So look, last night was a loser for yours truly, because instead of just laying the Knicks, I did Knicks money line along with the Mets, and the Mets were up 5-0, and it looked great, yada, yada, yada, the bet lost. I'm going to go back to the well with the money line parlay tonight. Give me the Colorado Avalanche parlayed with the Oklahoma City Thunder, both to win, plus 113 at BetMGM. Avs and Thunder, both to win. I do think OKC will win tonight. I think OKC will win the series and unfortunately probably win the title. Now, just because I've been teasing it all show, Colorado's way better than Vegas overall. But the one area where Vegas has the advantage, I believe, is in net. Where Carter Hart has been consistent since John Tortorella took over. He's been good in this postseason. While the Avs, at least in the second round series against Minnesota, ping-ponging back and forth from Scott Wedgwood to Mackenzie Blackwood. I think if you like Vegas to win tonight's game, I think you bet the over. And that's how Vegas wins the series. If Carter Hart stands on his head, that's how it happens. And if Colorado's two goalies, who are probably both like 1As, neither one a true one, I think that's how it happens for Vegas. That does it for the Wednesday edition of the show. I'll talk to everybody tomorrow on a tremendous Sports Thursday. Until then, I'm Nick Costos wishing you minimal sweats, winning bets, the absolute very best of luck. Our friends Black and Abdallah with Raj Sharan coming up next here.
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16: 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I'm Chris Black, live from Chicago, broadcasting today. Jeff Schwartz in for Abdallah. He's live from Charlotte, North Carolina, hanging out with me until 3 Eastern right here on Westwood One Sports. You can call or text the show at 310-840-4910 as we get things started today. Jeff, how about the New York Knicks? They rallied down 22 last night in the fourth quarter. They come back. They force overtime. In overtime, they outscore the Cavs 14-3, and they win game one of the Eastern Conference Finals. What's up, Jeff?
17: Teams down 20 with 7 minutes to go in the fourth quarter of playoff games. They were down 22 in the fourth quarter of this playoff game, right? It was 93-71. We're 643 and zero losses in the history of the league, up 20 points in the fourth quarter of a playoff game. And not only did they lose, they lost by double digits. The Knicks covered the game. They covered the game. They lost by double digits. They outscored 44-11. 44-11. in the last essentially what 8 plus 13 minutes essentially that's what it was. And look, the Knicks deserve credit for this as much as Cleveland deserves credit for blowing the game, right? Jalen Brunson, incredible, incredible down the stretch there. Big threes from Bridges and Shamet. Like, they made some plays as well. But look, this is a collapse of epic proportion from Cleveland, who I thought outside of about a 3 minute stretch in the first quarter really controlled the game, right? I mean, obviously, I'm not saying they went another 20 points, but coming off of the game seven victory they had. A lot of times we see game one a little bit slow, right? We saw this with Boston, Sixers and Knicks, the first game, right? Like, just Sixers just took a little bit of time to get going, and eventually, boom, the blowout happens. And it looked like they were going to overcome that. And the Knicks could make a shot. It was 4 for 24 from three until they got going there. And what just a coaching malpractice from Cleveland, a player malpractice, a game they absolutely had to win. And a game that this team, I don't know what Cleveland is, buddy. If you can figure out, you let me know. Game five, road win, against Detroit. Game six, complete, absolute stink fest. Game seven, another road win, in Detroit. And then whatever last night was, 44-11 run for the Knicks.
12: Yeah. I mean, like, when you look at all that, Jeff, and you look at the storylines from last night, right? Like, we can go through all of the different elements to why it was great for the Knicks. When you look at it from the Cavs perspective, you know, Kenny Atkinson not calling a timeout as the collapse was taking place, you know, that you could look at that as like coaching malpractice, right? Like, and he's certainly a coach that I think a lot of people in the NBA think that if the Cavs were to have not gotten to this point, he would have been fired. So, like, I think that's one element. I think another element from the Cavs point of view is, I think that they had opportunities to win, obviously. Like, if a couple three-point shots fall, the game's over, right? Like, there was an open shot from Sam Merrill where he had a chance. The bucket was there. The ball went halfway down and then popped back out. So, like, there was an opportunity there. You know, if Mobley makes a couple of those threes late, I think it was an epic collapse, no doubt. But I don't know if it was as bad of an ending as possible, because I do think the Cavs got shots and they got those looks. The shots just didn't fall. And I think that's a part of playoff basketball, right? Like, is when you're on the road and you're the team that's not expected to win, you need those side character players to show up and to hit those big shots. And usually in the NBA playoffs, that takes place at home. It doesn't take place on the road. And I think that's what we have here. It's also Jalen Brunson realized in the fourth quarter that if you put James Harden in a high pick and roll situation, he can't do anything. And he is horrendous on the defensive side of the ball. So Brunson attacking, putting him in those pick and rolls, making him have to decide between helping and then guarding the ball handler. Like, it all played into the Knicks' hands. And that crowd and that atmosphere last night in the comeback was an all-time game. It was great. And we've gotten two back-to-back all-time games to start the conference finals here in the NBA playoffs.
17: The Knicks got Harden to switch onto 9 isolations in the fourth quarter overtime, and the Knicks averaged 1.9 points on those direct head-to-heads, essentially, right? So they're able to switch
12: pretty good.
17: On... Yeah, you think so? I mean, the most, you know, like that feels about the most you're going to get. Obviously, you could end up, I guess, in theory with 27 points, 3 points per direct action. But that, I mean, they're basically scoring every single time in that direct action. And the fact that Kenny Atkinson did nothing about it, just stood on the sidelines. He said after the game, the Cavs coach did, that he was saving his timeouts. For what? What are you saving your timeouts for?
12: No.
17: Taking them home with you? You're going to use them in game two? Look, when you're the road team in game one, man, you have to secure the victory if you can do it. The Cavs had every opportunity, as you mentioned, to make this happen. Some of their best guys, again, continue to fail in some of these big moments. James Harden had, again, more turnovers than made baskets, which is just mind-blowing. He's had more of those games in his career than not in the playoffs, right? He's over 50% of his games have had more turnovers, I believe, than made baskets. And you just can't live with that. You know, Mitchell played really well, but then sort of died. I mean, look, again, the Cavs dying is not really surprising considering they just played a game seven, right? I think it's just how it went down. You look at Max Strus, 8 points, not good enough, right? We need a little more from him. Merrill got 12, which is what you want. But, you know, Mobley was not very efficient. I think anytime Mobley shoots a three, if I'm a Knicks fan, I'm like so happy. I'm like, great. Mm-hmm. Shoot a three, buddy. And the Knicks just made enough play. Enough guys made enough, you know, plays in the moment when it mattered most. And they got it done. And MSG was incredibly loud last night. It was so fun to watch that game and to see the passion those fans have for their team. But game two, I'll tell you what, I just don't know what the Cavs are game to game. I just mentioned it. I don't know what they are game to game. There are moments when they look fantastic. There's moments that they don't. They turn the ball over sometimes, 3-4 possessions in a row that don't turn over for an entire quarter. They lead the NBA in turnovers in the postseason. And, you know, them and the Lakers, they don't care about the ball very often. But, you know, they made 6 more threes than Knicks did. You figure that's going to get you a lot of wins over the course of a game.
12: Yeah, and I'm with you, Jeff. Jeff Schwartz in for Abdallah today. Black and Abdallah here on Westwood One Sports and the Westwood One Sports app. Like, to me, like, I get it. The stats show James Harden had a poor game. 15 points, 5 of 16 shooting from the field, 1 of 8 from 3. He had 4 rebounds, 3 assists, 6 turnovers. Jeff just mentioned that, right? Here's the thing that I would say, because I think the Cavs have a dilemma with James Harden. In the fourth quarter last night, Donovan Mitchell, he looked hurt. He didn't look like himself. So whatever it is, ankle injury, something like whatever's going on with Mitchell, the only way offense was being created was based on James Harden finding teammates open for open shots. And so like the dilemma is this. We can trash Harden and say he sucks. Look at the stat line. We can say he sucks. Look at the defense, right? But the only way the Cavs were getting clean looks at the end of the game and in overtime were plays off of Harden creating for his teammates. So that's where the dilemma lies with the Cavs. You can't just bench him because he's essentially your best facilitator offensively. And there were times in the fourth quarter where Donovan Mitchell, who doesn't look right, was just wildly trying to go one-on-one in ISO and turning the ball over at will, and Mobley turning the ball over as well. A couple really bad turnovers in the fourth quarter from both of those players. So, you know, James Harden is the one guy, though, that when there were possessions late, if the double team came toward him, or if he was in a position to back down a defender, get into the paint and get a shot off, he was the only one creating offense. So, like, it is absolutely, like, I'm not going to stick up for Harden and his lack of defense or the lack of stats from last night. Like, he has to play better if they're going to win. But he's also the only player that can create good looks for his other teammates. It's just those shots did not fall last night.
17: But that's what Mitchell's supposed to do for them.
12: Oh, no doubt.
17: So that's the problem, right? Is that that's supposed to be Mitchell's job? Even though I do find it interesting that at the end of all these games, Harden gets isolations and Mitchell doesn't, even though, again, to your point, Mitchell has been beat up or at least looked that way for most of the playoffs, but he's a better
12: creator. Well, Jeff, you know, I think what that is I think Harden is a better decision maker. And that's why at the end of these games, these final possessions, the ball goes to Harden and not Mitchell, because Mitchell is a little loose, a little wild with the basketball.
17: I mean, it can't be any worse than Harden, who has a billion turnovers in this. Like, I get it. I think Harden is a better just general distributor of the ball. He just turns the ball over too much in the playoffs.
12: Yeah.
17: And so why would you not let Mitchell have the ball and figure out? And look, when you watch Mitchell play, there seems to be less passes, right? There seems to be more of we're going to basket no matter what mentality. But it does feel like he has a little bit more in what he can do. He's not going to step back and take some of those step back threes like Harden can do. And, you know, with Harden, you're just assured you're going to get a 2-point attempt or maybe a three, like a step back three. You're not getting a drive to the basket like what Mitchell can do. So they have different styles that they're playing, but I just, you know, the turnovers for Harden make me feel like Mitchell has to be more valuable to what they do at the end of possessions or at the end of the games.
12: You know, what'd you make of the Knicks' offense in the fourth quarter specifically? Throughout the playoffs, the Knicks have used Karl Anthony Towns as the high post decision maker with the basketball on offense. And essentially, they ditched that in the fourth quarter, and they went back to high ball screen situations with Jalen Brunson attacking James Harden, which I know many kind of pointed to. That's exactly the offense that they had last year, where they are having success under Tom Thibodeau. So when you look at the way, like, to me, it doesn't really bother me. Like, I would look at it as this. The Knicks have that in their bag, right? Like, if they've used a different style of offense to get to this point, to have success, Karl Anthony Towns making decisions, passing off the high post, yeah, use that. But it, in a playoff series, if your back's up against the wall and you need to respond and you can go to something else that's working for you, I don't have a problem with it, but I've seen some people, especially online, push back and be like, you know, that's the offense Tibbs was running, and surprise, here it is, it's working, yet he's not around anymore. Do you have a problem with the way the Knicks kind of attacked in the fourth quarter offensively?
17: Not in the fourth quarter. In the fourth quarter, you can't fault, you know, going to Brunson, but I think that the fault of the Knicks early game is they were too Brunson-centric, right? And that often happens for the Knicks, where it's too much ISO, too much Brunson. Brunson scores a ton of his points the first quarter, by the way. He does start fast, but
12: yeah.
17: I don't think you can be so ISO heavy in a playoff series. Now, I guess Cleveland you can, but you know, Oklahoma City or the Spurs will eat you up if you're too ISO heavy like that, right? So I think ideally you want some more free flowing offense, but part of it was they couldn't make a shot, right? So they ended up being 10 of 32 from three, but a lot of that was the last 4 minutes in overtime. I mean, they were 4 of 24 at one point from three. And so Brunson probably thought, okay, I got to do it. No, who's going to do it? No one else is doing it for me. And that, to me, was a big problem in their offense. If more guys are making shots, I'd imagine Brunson doesn't feel like he has to be the caretaker of the offense and make all the decisions for the offense. So that would be one thing, I mean, immediately, right? It's just, let's be better shooting the ball. And you imagine it's probably going to happen in game two at home. And then, you know, we don't have to see a Brunson heavy offense.
12: Yeah, no doubt. And I think that's one of those things where if Karl Anthony Towns can show up a little, help out a little, then yeah, the Knicks are pretty much unbeatable in the Eastern Conference.
17: Yes.
12: You know, talking about the NBA Finals, it's a different story. But if Karl Anthony Towns is going to play a game like he did last night, 13 points, 6 of 14 from the field, 1 of 5 from 3, 13 rebounds. He also, we're talking about a turnover machine in James Harden. 7 turnovers for Karl Anthony Towns last night. I think that, like, that, if you're a Knicks fan, you're celebrating the win. What a great comeback. But you need Karl Anthony Towns to play better in game two to make sure that the Cavs don't steal a game here at the start of this series and then steal home court advantage.
17: Yeah, I gotta tell you, man, I don't feel great about the Cavs' chances. Like, that felt like a game that you just had to, again, with the situation, right? You're coming off that game seven. You think that you have a possibility to steal game one, and then the home court advantage is on your side. They've been really good home in the postseason. It feels tough to think they're going to be able to fight through this, I think. We'll see, obviously, how it goes in game two, but this feels like an absolute soul crusher right now.
12: Yeah, it does. And like you mentioned, we have kind of gotten to a point throughout this playoff run where we think we have an answer on the Cavs, and then they surprise us. So, it is possible that they bounce back, but we don't know. And the Knicks looked fantastic last night. They win a comeback down 22 in the fourth quarter. You can join the show today. You can call or text the show, 310-840-4910. It's Black and Abdallah here on Westwood One Sports and the Westwood One Sports app with Jeff Schwartz filling in for Abdallah today, hanging out until 3 Eastern. The NFL owners have approved more international games for the future of the league. I'll tell Jeff why I don't think this is a good thing coming up next.
14: Well, guess who's back? Aaron Rodgers has finally decided to return to the Pittsburgh Steelers. It's a one-year deal for the future Hall of Famer. Reunited with Coach Mike McCarthy, they won a Super Bowl in Green Bay. Can they do it again in the Steel City? 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
1: NFL league meetings taking place this week, and the NFL owners have approved to increase the international schedule of games to 10 beyond this upcoming season. So the maximum number of games the league can play outside the United States per the CBA, they will now increase it to 10 international games. Black and Abdallah hanging out with you here on Westwood One Sports. Jeff Schwartz filling in for Abdallah today. You know, Jeff, like, I understand the greed of the league, and I understand that they want to push this to 16. They want all teams to play one international game overseas. I know eventually we will get to an 18th game on the schedule. You know, all of these items, to me, come back to the league just wanting to make money, and it's all greed, and it doesn't actually help me, the fan who lives in the United States, who is unlikely to travel to go see one of these games overseas. It does absolutely nothing for me. I understand the novelty of your team going overseas and playing one of these games, but as a fan who lives in the United States, who attends NFL football games in the States, this does absolutely nothing for me, because your team, my team, at some point will be giving up a home date to then go travel and play somewhere in Europe or South America or Mexico. And to me, that does absolutely nothing for me, who is just an average person who enjoys the National Football League. What do you think, Jeff?
2: Well, I would say in general, everyone seems to be pricing out the average fan. I mean, I don't know if you've looked to go to NBA game this year. I mean, the Hornets have historically not been very good here in Charlotte. It's an arm and a leg to get my family to a game. I mean, even just going to a football game, the four of us, you know, tickets, decent tickets, and parking and food and beverage. I mean, you're looking at a lot of money to attend a game, right? So they're pricing out the average fan anyways. And their national series, it must be netting them a lot of money. Look, when you go watching them on television, the stands are full, which is shocking. I'm always surprised to see how full the stands are. So clearly there's a benefit financially for this to happen. And by the way, they're going to, I think, a minimum of 16-week slate for international games. I mean, by the time it's all said and done, we go to 18 weeks.
1: Yeah.
2: It's going to end up being an international game every week, but maybe week 17, 18, they don't do it just to make sure that, you know, just because the end of the season, they don't want, you know, teams to be too tired traveling overseas late in the season. It's not really fair, right? But Robert Kraft has talked about this, the Patriots owner. When they go to 18 games, which is going to happen probably next year, they're going to get as many international games as they want. And the players seem to have no pushback to this. There seems to be no resistance to this. And if the players don't resist it, that's all you can do. I mean, there's no way to stop it unless the players say, hey, we're not doing this. But then the owners will say, okay, we'll give you more money. We'll do something. We'll sweeten up a little bit. And they'll make it happen. Look, I is a fan of the sport. I will watch the games Sunday morning at 9:30 Eastern. I'm on the radio typically too, so I like to have something on. But I do probably care a little bit less about those games. Other games, I don't know why that is. They're trying to get better matchups this season. But look, okay, I just don't agree with playing a week one game, but that's so important between the Rams and Seahawks in Australia. We're gonna get to the end of the season, and we're going to look at that game and say, hey, remember that game in Australia that's going to matter for the division? That game was in Australia at 10:30 local time, Australia, on Friday morning. And that game will end up determining potentially who wins a division, who gets a home playoff game, who hosts. We saw last season how important it was. Seattle was hosting the NFC Championship game, you know, versus obviously being in Los Angeles for that game. So I don't love the scheduling of it. I get why it's done. There's certainly a lot of money involved here. The fans seem very passionate in Europe for these games, in Mexico for these games. But I totally understand why you wouldn't love it.
1: Yeah, and also, like, you know, Jeff, you played 8 years in the NFL. Were you ever a part of a team that went overseas?
2: No, by the time I retired, it was
1: that didn't start up yet.
2: No, it was, but just wasn't. It wasn't something that every team did. It was like one game a year.
1: Got it. Yeah, I mean, because, like, I would find it interesting to find out, like, what the players think of this. Because you're right. The pushback doesn't seem to necessarily be there from the CBA. And I would also, you know, suggest that you made the comment of, like, what would they get back in return. And like, it does seem like the last couple of labor agreements, like what the players get back in return isn't actually anything worthwhile. It's like less practice days in pads. And it's like, that doesn't really, that doesn't really do anything. Like, I get it. Sure. Some people don't want to have as many practice days in pads, but like, if you're not splitting the cash that the league has 50-50, like the owners are really conceding absolutely nothing.
2: So this is my biggest gripe with the PA at the moment, NFL PA at the moment, is that it does not feel like we have gotten adequate return for what we are giving up to play more football. So a lot of players, right, they seem to argue or want to argue that they want less practice time in the spring, which is right now, right?
1: Right.
2: The spring is the easiest time of the season. It is. I found the spring a lot of fun. So it's 9 week program. It's 3 or 4 days a week, depends on the week. You're there for 4 to 6 hours and you have a mini camp. Okay. It's the best time to bond with your teammates because there's no stress of playing football right now. No one's getting cut. No one's making a team. There's not, it's not intense right now. All you do is you go out and you hang out with your boys at the locker room. You lift and you go out and do an OTA practice. That's a pretty simple practice. And players, for some reason, just don't want these anymore. And they're willing to give those up for another game, right? Like the owners say, hey, what do you want in exchange for this 18th game? Less practice time in the spring. Of course the owners will agree to that because that doesn't mean anything for them. They don't care about practice time in the spring. They want money. The players have got to get a bigger percentage of the pot. Let's just say right now they get 50% of the pot, right? You want to add an 18th game in international games? Then give us 52% of the pot. Like give us more money. And the players argue for the worst things. It's unimportant. I just don't understand why players seemingly are obsessed with the offseason program and making it shorter and being less time in the office. Get more money. Get medical benefits. They've done a better job of that over the years for retired players. But get something tangible, right? Less practice in the springtime. It's not something that really matters in the end. And I just feel like players just never get what they've deserved. And I'm going to argue we need 79% of the salary cap. Like just
1: right.
2: Just something more than what we've gotten lately.
1: Yeah, something more of value. Like that's what I always noticed is that you're giving up helmet and pad days when it's like, yeah, but the owners still control everything. The
2: owners don't care about
1: practice
2: because they get paid. The owners get paid by us showing up on Sundays.
1: Right, exactly. So they give up things that don't mean anything to them. Where the players are then being told every team in the league is going to end up playing a game overseas. And, the other thing that I kind of look at with you, the comparison of other sports, because I have heard and seen some say, in European soccer, the teams come over to America, so why can't the NFL go over to Europe? The only thing I would say with that is European soccer teams do not come over here during their seasons. It's all summer stuff, and it's all like friendlies that they're playing here that don't matter. And most of the teams, the big clubs, Real Madrid, Barcelona, Man City, Man United, those teams, when they come and tour over in the States, you might

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1: And then they come back. And like, it's a meaningless game in the middle of the regular season. You could argue it has something to do with standings and all that stuff, but like it's one of one,
2: right?
1: It's one game of 82, so I think it's less impactful. Where the NFL, you know, having 16 games over there and different 16 different teams or whatever, it's just a lot, and it does nothing for the fan who does not have the funds or means to go to Barcelona to go see your favorite team play, yeah, or to go to Australia to see your favorite team. Like, it's unrealistic for someone like me to go see my favorite team play in these games.
2: So I agree with you there. You mentioned something that I think is actually part of this discussion, because we talk about what the players want, right? And what they want from collective bargaining agreement, what the owners want from it. And one thing players have talked about is playing on grass, right? More grass fields, because grass is so much better on your body. You mentioned soccer friendlies being played in the States.
1: Yeah.
2: Do you know what field they play on when they come over here?
1: Grass.
2: Grass. You know what the World Cup's going to play on when they come here in July?
1: Grass. They're even putting grass in the domed stadiums.
2: Yeah. So it can happen, NFL. You can put grass in dome stadiums. You're growing grass right now in AT&T Stadium for a World Cup game, yet you won't have it for a Cowboys home game?
1: Yeah.
2: It's funny how they have the leverage to make that happen. They have the leverage to make that happen, yet we can't do that. I mean, you're going from Cleveland's going from an outdoor stadium to indoor stadium. They're not going to have grass anymore. The Titans, I think, don't have grass anyways. They might still have grass, but they're not having grass in the new stadium. It's very frustrating because grass is better for our bodies. It's what players prefer. It's a big sticking point for us. We've never seemed to win this battle. But if Vegas can grow grass and have it during the regular season and slide it in and out, if Arizona can grow grass in Dome Stadium and do it in and out, if the Cowboys right now are physically growing grass on their field to host World Cup games, there was a whole story about the guy who's doing it. He's putting the lights to mimic the sunlight, even though it's sort of a half-open stadium at times. But so it can be done. It can be done if you actually put the effort in to make it happen. And the players have got to be stronger in this and say, hey, guys, part of the new CBA is we're going to play on grass. I don't care how you do it, make it happen.
1: No, and I love that. I would also say, just as a fan watching, a game that's played on grass looks better on TV than a game on turf. It just does. I don't know what it is. There's the color. Maybe it's the fact that you see a little of the you know, you get the stain of the grass stains on the pants as play takes place. It just looks right the way that is. And Jeff, you know what that is. It's all money, right? You know, there are teams around the world, like Real Madrid, if you've got 5 minutes, look up their pitch situation, because Real Madrid keeps their pitch under the playing surface. And they have like an elevator system where they store the slabs of grass underneath where it would play. It's an indoor stadium, but it's real grass. Like, it's insane what the money can do, but the NFL owners are cheap, so they don't want to do it. And you mentioned all the different teams. Like, I'm broadcasting out of Chicago, and the Chicago Bears have still yet to say where they're planning on building their new stadium, if and when that ever happens, continuing
2: Indiana
1: to drag their feet. Yeah, it's so stupid. The whole thing is stupid, but there is a part of the conversation here locally where people are upset that this will be a dome stadium that will be on turf. And that's just not how football should be played. You should play football on real grass. It's just the way it should be.
2: You won't find an argument against that for me, buddy. You know, look, could you do without the cold maybe of a Soldier Field and the wind? I mean, certainly you could. You can make an argument, though, that there's a lot of home field advantage that in the playoffs, right? Being able to play a playoff game.
1: I mean, go back to last season, right?
2: And is that worth not hosting a Final Four or a Super Bowl? Right? I mean, that's why, right? The Dome Stadium allows teams to have a Super Bowl. They're just awarding a Super Bowl to Nashville with a brand new stadium. I bet Cleveland gets a Super Bowl with their new stadium. I imagine Chicago wants Super Bowl too, and you get

0: Yeah, they do.
1: They want to host a Final Four in Chicago, right? You're not doing the United Center, too small. Even though I would argue that it's not too small. It just don't. I find playing basketball games in football arenas kind of weird. That's why it's happening, right? It's they want a stadium with a dome to get events, to get concerts, to get other things outside of using the stadium for 8 or 9 home games a year.
0: Yeah, no doubt. It's Black and Abdallah here on Westwood One Sports and the Westwood One Sports app. Jeff Schwartz filling in for Abdallah today here on the show. 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See, Jeff played in the NFL. He played for the New York Giants, spent a lot of time in the NFL. He's also known as an Oregon Duck, famously a Big Ten alma mater team. Right, Jeff? From the Big Ten, Oregon. The Big Ten seems to be driving the bus and the force for an expanded playoff in college football. They want 24 teams. We will get Jeff's thoughts on a 24-team playoff coming up next.
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1: Hanging out with Jeff Schwartz today in for Abdallah. It's Black and Abdallah here on Westwood One Sports and the Westwood One Sports app. And Jeff is a former NFL player. He also played college football for Oregon, a well-known Big Ten club. And I say that jokingly because as someone who roots and follows USC football and the fact that the Pac-12 does not exist in the way it used to just kills me every time that I joke that the USC Trojans are a Big Ten school or Oregon, the Ducks, are a Big Ten school. So, Jeff, when we look at the college football playoff and the fact that essentially the Big Ten is holding their spring meetings right now in Southern California this week, and they are the one conference that is pushing the hardest to get to a 24-team college football playoff. And I feel as if we've tried to explain this here on the show, as every single time one of these stories pops up, it feels like coaches around the country do not want a 24-team college football playoff. But the coaches in the Big Ten are following the marching orders of the conference, because what's at play here is that behind the scenes, the SEC is the conference that's opposing expansion of the college football playoff, and their number one broadcast partner is ESPN. And ESPN controls the college football playoff that currently exists. Fox is in aligned with the Big Ten, and Fox would like a crack at more playoff games so they could air those events. And therefore, the Big Ten wants expansion. Do you think that's a fair way to look at how this is kind of playing out? And I just want your opinion as someone who is an alum of a school that's now in the Big Ten pushing for more teams in the college football playoff. What do you think of that?
2: That's a very fair assumption. Two things I think are happening here. I actually think coaches do want expanded playoff more than they're letting on, because then they can say they made the playoff, right? So your beloved USC Trojans finally say, we made the playoff, see?
1: Yeah,
2: see, well, we're not in year five of a rebuild. We've done it. See, we made the playoffs. We're 9-3. We're USC. We're in. So I think actually coaches are probably pro for that, but they obviously are taking their marching orders from their commissioner, right? So from the league level. Like, I'd imagine that, Big 12 and AC coaches would be for expansion of playoff, but it's got to work out for them, right? Like, they're not going to endorse something like this if they find out they get two automatic qualifiers, right, at 24 teams. So I get why Big Ten coaches are involved. Now, I will say, though, the inverse could be true as well, where, you know, you're pro 2014 playoff, you're a coach, and you miss the playoff, you're fired, right? So that, you know, those can also be true. I think what you said is very accurate about TV networks. So I work for Fox Sports, and I would love us to have a playoff game, because, you know, I am selfishly, the job I do requires college football to be on Fox. So I would love for us to have a playoff game. We'd be more involved with my podcast with Fox having a college football playoff game.
1: No doubt.
2: I'm actually surprised this has not happened yet, because think about the NFL playoffs. It's across four different networks. Now, I think maybe Prime might even have a game. It might be five for the playoffs. Five networks, right? ABC and Disney, or let's say Disney, CBS, NBC, Fox. And there might be one streaming game. I don't know about that. That's a lot. ESPN essentially owns the college football playoff and all but, I think, three bowl games. The Holiday Bowl's on Fox, the Sun Bowl's on CBS, and there's like one on Barstool that was on like the CW, right? Like, that's it.
1: That's right.
2: Yeah. So they own all the bowl games and the college football playoff. If the goal of expanding the playoff is to make more money, which it feels like it is, because why else would you do it? You're not getting more champions. It's like not like the next 12 teams are championship caliber teams. It's money. And the way to make the most money is to bid this out, right? Let Fox have a bid. Let NBC have a bid. Let CBS, let Amazon Prime, let Netflix, someone have a bid. YouTube have a bid on it. And so if we're doing this for just greed, it's all we're doing it for is greed. We're not doing it to make the game better. There's nothing about this that makes the game better. Just put Notre Dame in the playoff last year and take out JMU. It was that simple. That was the correct fix. It would have fixed all of this. But 12 more teams is not 12 more teams to potentially win a championship. It's just 12 more teams in a participation tournament. I'm pro watching the best teams play each other. So I don't really feel like an 8-4 Iowa team or 9-3 USC team or 9-3 LSU team. Like, I don't I don't really care about them in the playoff. They're not winning a championship. They didn't do enough in the regular season. And the sense of urgency of college football is like is unlike anything other, right? You lose one or two games, that could be it for you. And so we're going to lose that if we go to 2014 playoff.
3: Yeah, no doubt. And I think to me, the thing that I always point to is the reason I love college football is because every game matters. And it's in a situation where every week, even though there may be not the biggest matchups, something unexpectedly takes place because these are 18 to 22 to 23-year-old men playing a game where you can't necessarily always predict the outcome. And I think that that's the brilliance of college football, that the traditions, the pageantry, the rivalries, that's why I love college football. I don't love college football for a bracket. It's different than college basketball. College basketball owns it with the bracket. I get that. And that's why that sport is fantastic and that time of year is great, March. But with college football, anything can happen in September, October, and then, you know, you talk about those playoff games as well. And if we just look back to last season and we're talking about 24 teams, we're now debating teams who have four losses, five losses, getting into the playoff. What the hell are we doing? That's not college football. Who cares? Jeff, you said it. Who cares about the team that is, you know, if we go back to last season, the 21st ranked team, Michigan, the Wolverines were 9-4. USC, 9-4. They don't deserve to be in the conversation for the playoff. Those are by the standards of those schools and those football programs. What, Michigan is the all-time winningest program in college football history? I believe they're like that, or it's Notre Dame usually, one of those two schools. I mean, they four losses, that's a failure in most situations. And so, like, I get it from a coach's perspective wanting to be able to say, yeah, we made the playoff. Like, cool, Lincoln Riley, you finally did something. It took long enough. But like, to me, it's not, I get that when the games take place, we will watch and we will enjoy, we will break them down. But when I'm thinking back to last year's college football playoff, like, yeah, Miami goes on the road against Texas A&M. They win a game, but it was kind of a sloppy matchup. I remember watching like an Oklahoma game where the game was over by the third quarter and then it was just a blowout. Like, I don't think that the payoff of the actual games is worth disrupting and ruining the sport that was great to begin with.
2: I'm going to strongly with you there, buddy. It does feel like this sport is being governed by people that do not actually want what is best for the actual sport. The whole college football sort of landscape right now to me is just ludicrous. I'm in Charlotte, North Carolina, right? This whole week we have the ACC baseball tournament in Charlotte, North Carolina. Makes sense in Charlotte. Yesterday, yeah, there was a game played between Cal and Stanford here at Truist Field, 3 miles from my house. Cal and Stanford, for those who are unaware of geography, are in Northern California.
3: Yes.
2: They're about 30 miles from each other. All right? So they're in the ACC tournament, the Atlantic Coast Conference, but they're in California, in Northern California, 30 miles from each other, and they're playing a conference baseball game here in Charlotte, North Carolina. We have a problem. It's not just not the way that this should be run, right?
3: Yeah, I mean, it's Jeff, like when you look at college football overall, and you look at, like, okay, so the scenario that keeps playing out in my head, 2014 playoff, rivalry weekend, essentially, like, what's at stake? Outside of bragging rights, right? Like the game, Michigan, Ohio State, for most of its history, has had an impact on the outcome of the actual season in college football. But if both teams, Michigan and Ohio State, are guaranteed to get into the college football playoff and all they're doing is playing for seeding, like what are we actually talking about? Doesn't that dilute the game, the most important rivalry game that we have in sports in this country?
2: So I will push back on that. I've heard this a lot when it comes to this discussion. I actually think that You went, the college you went to did not have a big football program, right? Am I right on that?
3: No, I went to Columbia, which is an art school here in Chicago. So I didn't have a football program. Yep, you're right.
2: So as someone who went to Oregon, you know, our rivals are Oregon State and Washington, Michigan, Michigan State. You're a USC fan now, so your rival's UCLA. Those games just matter so much to everyone in those programs. You're never not getting a full effort. Guys are not sitting out. It means something. Even when you're not good, it means something to beat your rival. Now, Michigan, Ohio State have played many games to get into a playoff, right? So that element will be gone probably forever, right? The, Ohio State's making it most years, so is Michigan most likely. So those stakes like are not there, but the passion of winning that game for your alma mater, for your alumni, for your teammates, for yourself, is never going to change, no matter how many playoff teams we have. We beat Washington four times in a row when I was there. I couldn't be happier that we beat it four times in a row. We were a bowl team in one of the three or four years. And one of the years we weren't even good. We were 7-5 or something like that. But I'll always cherish beating Washington 4 years in a row. So I don't think that those games will change much. Maybe from the outside perspective of they don't like. From the outside perspective, it feels different because they're not terminating a playoff spot.
3: Yeah, but, and we'll continue with the college football talk as we go along here as well, as Jeff Schwartz is filling in for Abdallah today, Black and Abdallah. Let's talk about Wemby and the Spurs coming up next.
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1: This is kind of an interesting year for the SEC. 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
4: That's right, hanging out with you here on Westwood One Sports, the Westwood One Sports app, SiriusXM Channel 375, and all of our great radio affiliates around the country. I'm Chris Black, along with Jeff Schwartz today, live from Charlotte, North Carolina. I'm sitting here in downtown Chicago. We're hanging out with you until 3 Eastern right here on Westwood One Sports. You can call or text the show at 310-840-4910. We're still talking about the Knicks and their big rally. Down 22 last night in the fourth quarter to take game one of the Eastern Conference Finals. Tonight in the NBA, the scene goes back to Oklahoma City. 8:30 Eastern tip for game two, Spurs and Thunder. The game will be featured on NBC television. And Wembanyama in game one was incredible, Jeff. 41 points, 24 rebounds, an all-time performance. Also, his ability defensively to affect all of the different shots around the basket and to just always be lurking in the background to really play into the mindset of how the Thunder were going to try and score in game one. So tonight, the second game of the series, what does Wembanyama have in store for all of us? Because what I talked about yesterday here on the show, Jeff, was that with Wemby, he is really coming into this category of must-see TV at all times for all sports fans. Not the diehards, not just the basketball fans, but I do feel like Wembanyama is starting to cross over into this casual sports conversation where everyone is aware of what he is and what he hopefully will become at some point. And the attention is certainly there. People are watching, and it is must-see TV.
3: Alien. He's an alien. I don't know. How else do you explain what Wembanyama could do in the court? I still cannot get over the audacity of that 32-foot transition three-pointer he made. I went to the gym on yesterday, Tuesday. Today's Wednesday. Tuesday. I went to the gym Tuesday, as I always do during the week. And I went over to the gym. I went to the gym, not the workout area. And I stood about the place Wemby would take that shot. I took a picture of that, of like where that was on the court. And I was like, wow, yeah, this would be a tough shot. And with 24 seconds left in the game. And he made it. And then there were so many other plays throughout that game. I've never seen a player have a bigger impact defending the basket with no one actually shooting the ball at the basket. I mean, how many times, and I don't even know if the Spurs were letting the Thunder get by them, but they were. And then Wemby was in the middle of the paint, and there was nothing happening. And look, I think tonight Oklahoma State is to do a bunch of things differently. But it starts with two things with Wemby. One, you have to challenge him at the rim a couple of times early in that game. You have to. You might get blocked. You might get embarrassed, but you might draw a foul. You might get a tip-in rebound, right, for a dunk. You might do something good. They can't just dribble in the paint and then dribble away from Wemby. You have to go challenge him. Secondly, I would double Wemby. I would do what teams are doing in SGA now. I'd double Wemby immediately. And just anyone else beat us. If you can continue to hit threes, Vassell, Castle, Champagny, like, please. Please, if you beat us, we can live with that. We can't get beat by Wemby. And those are two things I would do if I was OKC. I would blitz Wemby and double him and force anyone else to beat you, and I would challenge him at the rim. That one might not work. It may work. It may not work. There's other things they have to do, but those are two I'd start with. And my least favorite player to watch in the NBA, by the way, is Chet Holmgren. And I made this for point many years now. I just can't stand it. It's just his face, his mannerisms, his softness. I can't deal with it.
4: Yeah.
3: He's got to play better today. He got to play better.
4: Have you seen the latest video that's going around online from game one?
3: Foot?
4: Yeah. What kind of bogus move is that?
3: Because Oklahoma City, it's interesting, right? When people and things and organizations are tough, they don't have to show you, if that makes sense, right?
4: Yes,
3: I'm a tough person. I played in the NFL for 8 years. I played offensive line for 8 years. I was actually talking to my wife about this the other day. I was like, you know, like, I used to have to, with my body, like, move 300-pound people against their will? Like, that's what I did for a living. We were joking about
4: pretty
3: that.
4: Pretty cool. Like, it's pretty sweet.
3: I'm like, I couldn't even imagine, like, touching my thumb right now would break if I, like, just hit one of my kids. It was, like, disintegrating into pieces. But I don't act tough ever. Why not? What's the point of that? Oklahoma City at times feels like a team that tries to act tough because they're not actually, where the Spurs are a pretty tough team, right? Like, think about what they've done this season, the way they play basketball. I think Wemby, though, low key, like, he's a tough mofo. When you listen to him talk after games, when you just saw his emotion on his face when they were giving the MVP award to SGA, I think they're actually a tough team. And I think OKC is a fake tough team sometimes, and that's what they do, right? They step on your foot, right? They, Dort with all the stuff he does. And I think that's a big difference in this series. OKC, historically speaking, tonight is like a 25-point win for OKC. That's how historically NBA has been. I don't quite buy it, to be honest with you. But that's what the NBA has been. But, man, the Spurs are super impressive to watch. There's no fear in the Spurs. Wemby's an alien. I think they're a tough team without having to be tough, right? I think that makes a lot of sense. Wemby's likable.
4: Yeah, it does.
3: They're coached very well. They don't know any better, right? Their guys are just super young. Castle's 21, I think, still. Yeah. Harper's 20. They're so young. Wemby's not even that old. And, man, they're a lot of fun to watch. And I'm a Lakers fan, and we obviously got torched by the Thunder. But I'll tell you what. J.J. Redick gave a blueprint to the Spurs. Just run guys, run two guys at SGA and figure it out. Just figure it out.
4: Yeah.
3: And they're doing that.
4: Yeah, you're right. And I think that's what this story is of this series, is that the styles are just so different in the personalities. And I think you are certainly onto something with the toughness and the Spurs actually being tough. I think it starts with Stephon Castle. You know, we saw him win championships at UConn, and he is just a tough dude naturally. He's a tough defender. When he goes to the hoop, if you bump him, it does not matter. He goes right through you. That dunk that he had where SGA kind of flailed off to the side, he slammed it, and then he just held the rim and stared him down. Ooh. Boy, that's a tough move. Like, that was cool. That was pretty sweet to see. And I think when you look at that and you look at the way that Wembanyama interacts with his teammates during a game and interacts with the officials during the game, he's not complaining. He's not flopping. What happens is, and I picked up on this recently, you know, just watching so much of Spurs basketball, is what you'll notice is if there's a call that goes against him, what's the first thing he does? He starts clapping his hands and like talking to himself. And then he goes over to his teammates and he gives high fives to all of his teammates. Yeah. And it's such a different style than the complaining, the flopping, the fakeness of the aura farming Oklahoma City Thunder guys.
3: Look at you with the Jet Z terminology. I like it. Okay.
4: But isn't that it? Like, everything they do is for social clout. It just is. And it's how it comes across. It's the way they play. It's the way they dress. It's the whole, here's the MVP trophy, the Shai Gilgeous-Alexander, but look at these fancy watches and trench coats that he got them from Burberry and all this gear that he got them so they can flaunt it on social media. It is just two completely separate things. And it's almost shocking that this group of players play the game in the middle of the country in Oklahoma City, right? Like, you would think that these guys are from Los Angeles or South Beach, the way that they flaunt everything that they have. It's not really in mesh with the fan base in Oklahoma. So, like, I don't know. Like, to me, I think you're dead on with that. I think the Spurs are actually tough, and I think Oklahoma City is a very talented group of young players who think that they're tough, and they're about to get shown what real toughness really is. Yeah. And Jeff, to your point, you're right. I think when you look at the spread and you look at the way historically it goes, I would expect the Thunder to win tonight. If they don't,
3: it's done.
4: Boy, are they in trouble.
3: They're going to win four
4: and
3: five.
4: And maybe, and if they don't win tonight, it is possible that if Wemby shows up and gives us another performance like we saw in game one, it is possible we may have too low of expectations for how great Wemby could actually be if that's the case. If he shows up in game two and does something like we saw in game one, oh, man.
3: Yeah.
4: Maybe we're underestimating how great he can actually be.
3: I don't think we're underestimating anymore. You mentioned Stephon Castle. So fascinating to me, the way that drafts work, right? Because a lot of times when you watch players play, you're just like, oh, that guy's going to be a good pro. And then you get to draft combines and whatnot, and the attributes might not be perfect, and the size might not be perfect. But is anyone surprised Stephon Castle's good in the NBA? Like, any surprise? None whatsoever. No. And yet, of course, Reed Shepard went ahead of him. Sar went ahead of him.
4: Yeah, where'd he go? He went fourth, right?
3: Yeah, went fourth. And look at the rest of the top 10. I mean, that... Even this, just actually, this is a pretty bad draft.
4: I mean, technically, he probably should have gone first. For the caliber of player that he is,
3: correct.
4: He could be the number one guy on a team. Yes. But it's like, this is where, you know, the Spurs clearly getting Wembanyama is the lottery ticket. But
3: of course,
4: getting Wembanyama and following up with drafting Stephon Castle and then Dylan Harper now solidifies that this could be a championship dynastic run for years to come.
3: But I think with the Spurs, their superpower, right, is that what they've done over these years is get the generational talent and then build around him better than anyone else. You get Tim Duncan, right?
4: Yeah.
3: We build around Tim Duncan. You get Wemby, you build around Wemby. How many times do we see organizations get a generational talent and not really build around him? I mean, look, you can make an argument in the WNBA right now, like Indiana Fever not doing that to Caitlin Clark. Like, they're not building a team around her. I think that makes a lot of sense. How many times do we see teams do this. It takes them years sometimes. Or a team wants to trade, you know, like, I think Giannis is probably not the best example because they did win a championship, but like that team right now is done. Like, he's got to leave. He's got to move on. And for 1 year, they sort of got magic and made it happen. But we see so many teams, NFL-wise, NBA, just blow rosters around generational talents and not be able to utilize them to the best they can. The Chiefs did a great job building around Patrick Mahomes. That's why they won so many championships. Generational talent, you got him, let's build around him. And so many teams mess that up, and the Spurs just never do. They never mess it up. Or at least they haven't since they got Tim Duncan, essentially. And that is why they continue to be good. They find the right pieces. They draft the right players in the right situation. Look at Harper. Look what Harper's doing right now. Fox goes out. All of a sudden, Harper becomes this, and he's been this way for a lot this year, like an unstoppable force at the rim. Made some threes, played good defense. I think it's seven steals. Is that right for game one?
4: Yeah. And like his sagging off and playing the passing lanes was a game changer in game one. And I would say I'm so impressed with his body control because he can get to spots, and what he's doing offensively is he's setting up the defender for the second move, right? Like he's manipulating the defender, getting to his spot, and then getting to the right pivot foot or the right lean where he can then get a layup off the board or a little touch shot in the paint. Like it's very impressive for a young player to play with that type of control with the ball in his hand. So yeah, I mean, it's extremely impressive the way that the Spurs are built. And we'll see. And tonight's must-see TV, because I think Wemby has definitely gotten into the category of must-see athletes in sports today. If you want to join the show, you can call us at 310-840-4910. Black and Abdallah here on Westwood One Sports and the Westwood One Sports app. So the game tonight, Thunder and Spurs, 8:30 Eastern on NBC. NBC yesterday held a conference call with different media outlets to promote the games in the Western Conference Finals. Tracy McGrady and Carmelo Anthony were on the conference call. Raj Sharon, producer of the Black and Abdallah show, jumped on the call and asked a question. Take a listen to this.
5: And the next question comes from the line of Raj Sharan with Westwood One. Please proceed.
6: Thank you, guys. Not just seeing all season long, but then really punctuated last night, the Spurs and the Thunder seem so far away from some of the other contenders in the West. I'm curious, based on what you guys have seen, specifically teams like the Timberwolves, the Nuggets, the Lakers, what things do they need to do? What sort of strategy should they attempt to go into the offseason to try to close the gap with the Spurs and the Thunder, especially after what we saw last night?
7: Well, I think with a team like Denver was on their way to really creating. When you look at OKC and San Antonio, they have incredibly amazing depth. And that depth is they can rely on these guys to be able to, you know, carry them for a night, whether that's for OKC, whether it's, you know, Cason Wallace, it's Isaiah Joe or A.J. Mitchell. And in San Antonio, you have the Dylan Hoppers and the Vassells, the Keldon Johnsons. Well, Denver had worked on, you know, building their roster for that because they brought in Cam Johnson. They brought in Tim Hardaway Jr. They brought back Bruce Brown. So they were building for that in these playoffs. They just wasn't healthy. They had their two brutes, their two tough guys, and Aaron Gordon and Peyton Watson. Those two are vital to their success. So that's why with them, I thought they were built for, you know, OKC or San Antonio, but they wasn't healthy. And the same with Minnesota. I mean, Minnesota, I felt like they didn't have their health with Ant-Man being amazing and what he was able to accomplish his last 2 years. It was just health for them. I think he can compete with anyone when he has a healthy roster.
8: Carmelo, do you want to add anything to that?
9: The teams that's in the West, and we're watching the two best teams in the West. Who's the best team in the West? We're going to find that out soon. When you talk about other teams that's in the West and what they have to go through, and you look at the formula of what the Spurs and OKC have done, they've built through the draft. They've drafted a lot of these guys. They went out there and they, you know, scouted and they looked at the development process and they actually developed a lot of these guys too. So it's been a buildup of just development in a lot of these, and those two organizations. So with that comes more depth, more players that you can develop, more guys that you can bring them through the program, teach them what you want, give them a role, and now you feel like you're a part of something bigger. There's other organizations that's out there that really need to, you know, figure out what they want to do in the draft, figure out their core pieces, but also figure out how they're going to fill that bench out. Because as we're seeing right now in the playoffs and in the Western Conference Finals, the bench is everything. And if you don't have no bench, you don't have no depth, then you're not going to be able to go out there and compete with the Spurs and the OKC.
4: So there you go. How about Raj? What a great question, yeah. Raj. There it is. Raj Sharon on the conference call.
5: The next question comes from the line of Raj Sharon. Please proceed.
4: Please proceed. How about that, Raj? Good job.
6: They said it was a Western Conference Finals conference call, because if they hadn't said that, I would have been tempted to just go pure fanboy. Hey, Mello, how much different would history have been in the 2008 Western Conference Finals if Anthony Carter hadn't thrown that ball away in game one? You know, how much different would it have been? But no, I stuck to the criteria. Western Conference Finals discussion.
4: Look at that. Raj Sharon. Love it.
3: I think those teams that were mentioned, a lot of work to be done.
4: I would think.
3: They had their chance. They just. I am so curious to see sort of like the contenders in the West. So let's count OKC as for this discussion. Let's say Spurs are one right now, just after game one, they're one.
4: Yeah.
3: OKC, you know, Minnesota, Los Angeles, Denver, they're all going to have to get a Wemby stopper. Like, they're all going to have to remake their teams to get someone to guard Wemby or two someones. Yep. I saw after game one, everyone was talking about the Thunder got to trade up for the Mara kid from Michigan. Like, that's what, like, you know what I mean? Like, what? Like,
4: right.
3: Everyone's going to revamp their team.
4: Yeah.
3: To stop Wemby. That's what they're going to do. Even if OKC wins this series, that's not going to be, it's going to be, how do we get a Wemby stopper? How do we get someone to stop this alien? That's how you know the impact, right? Because in sports leagues, we see this often where, you know, a superstar arrives who's so good, teams build their entire franchise around trying to beat that one player. And it feels like everyone's going to build their franchise around, how do we get someone to stop Wemby?
4: Yeah, absolutely. And that's the way it's going to go. How about that? Good job, Raj.
5: And the next question comes from the line of Raj Sharan with Westwood One. Please proceed.
4: Please proceed.
6: Can you make my last name sound like way cooler and more exotic than it actually is? So, Bleck, can you just start calling me that? Sharon?
4: Sharon.
6: The way he did? That sounded pretty cool.
5: And the next question comes from the line of Raj Sharan. Raj Sharan. Raj Sharan.
6: Yeah,
5: Raj,
6: I like that.
5: Sharan.
4: That's pretty good, right? It's Bleck Abdallah here on Westwood One Sports. Jeff Schwartz filling in for Abdallah today. We will go to Stock Watch coming up next. Buy or sell, up or down, on Chet Holmgren. That's the first name we talk about coming up next.
10: Well, guess who's back? Aaron Rodgers has finally decided to return to the Pittsburgh Steelers. It's a one-year deal for the future Hall of Famer. Reunited with Coach Mike McCarthy, they won a Super Bowl in Green Bay. 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
1: All right, a little roll call on the show. You want to talk about a national radio show that had you cover from coast to coast? So I'm Chris Black. I'm hosting in downtown Chicago like we do each and every day here on the show. Jeff Schwartz is filling in for Abdallah today. He's broadcasting from Charlotte, North Carolina. So that's where Jeff is at. Raj Sharon will join us from Parts Unknown in Colorado in just moments. And we also have Roy producing the show in Culver City, California. So we have the entire country covered here on the Black and Abdallah show today. See, there you go. And now it's time for Stock Watch with Raj. Hello, Raj.
2: Hello, Black. Hello, Jeff. We have all four time zones covered today. All right, time for Stock Watch. If you're new to the show, we buy stock, we sell stock in athletes and other personalities in sports. Now, it's not just as simple as, oh, he's good, buy, or he's not good, sell. You got to be shrewd, okay? Anybody can go out and buy Google stock today, all right? We all can figure that out. But were you shrewd enough in the late 80s not to dump your Apple stock? That's what we are trying to figure out today. All right, we are going to start off with a guy who's going a little viral yesterday for maybe sort of kind of stepping on Wemby's foot before a rebound. Let's start with the Thunder's Chet Holmgren. Jeff, this stock, it's plummeting right now. Is it a good value? Are you going to buy some Chet, or are you selling your Chet Holmgren stock? Jeff?
3: I don't think there's a person in America who has less Chet Holmgren stock than me. So I don't know what I can actually sell. But I would say I'm not buying any more. Maybe he plays better tonight, I don't know. But he seems mentally defeated by Wemby. Like, they're just, he didn't even try to shoot last night. He's 7-1 and can't guard the other team's 7-foot-5 guy. So I'm selling it all.
1: Yeah, I'm going to sell the stock as well, Jeff. And I think a part of what I'm looking at is, let's play this out. If the Thunder don't win in this series, do the Thunder look to perhaps change their core in the offseason? I know they've paid Jalen Williams, they paid Chet Holmgren, and they paid SGA. I wonder if he's the piece that they're willing to move off of long term. And I wonder, based on the way he's kind of played here in the playoffs, if other, like, would other teams look at Chet Holmgren as a number one to lead their franchise? As a Bulls fan, my team sucks. I don't want Chet Holmgren. You know what I mean? Like he would have to be the second or third best player on a championship level team. So coming to a different team and he's the number one guy, that ain't gonna cut it. So I'm gonna sell my Chet Holmgren stock.
2: All right, Bleck, next up, we're going to go to the NFL. We talked about it yesterday. It's just a funny headline of guys who've held out. Yes. Cardinals quarterback Jacoby Brissett is holding out. This stock is very uneven right now. Nobody knows whether to buy, to sell. Maybe it's a good value stock. Maybe it's not. Are you buying or selling some Jacoby Brissett stock, Bleck?
1: You know, I'm going to sell because I don't think the Cardinals need this. He can hold out all he wants from what it sounds like. And I think Carson Beck will get an opportunity to start there. And if he's okay throughout training camp and they see progress, why wouldn't you start the guy that you just drafted in hopes that maybe he turns into your starter of the future? I know we were arguing yesterday over this. Abdallah was here telling me that the Cardinals, the entire point of their season this year is to tank and to try and land Arch Manning.
2: The March for Arch.
1: Yeah, but if you have a rookie quarterback that plays well in season one, who's to say that Carson Beck can't be that guy? I don't trust that that's going to be the case, but I don't think that's the way the Cardinals will view it. So with Brissett, I am selling because I don't think it matters.
2: All right, Jeff, you buying that Jacoby Brissett stock? You selling it?
3: So I'm buying it only because I think it's pretty bold for him to sit out. I kind of like, I'm buying the sit out part of this. I'm not sure we've ever had a player of his caliber decide to sit out. Now, here's the thing though, guys. It makes sense financially, right? Like, if he's going to be the starting quarterback this season, he needs more than $5 million. Like, I'm for the general idea of him sitting out. I just find it fascinating that we've never had a quarterback like him decide to take off OTAs. And again, guys, OTAs is like the only chance you have to show any sort of of like leverage you have, right? So like this is it. So I get why he's doing it now, but man, I just never would have imagined.

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1: And this is why. If the Cavs win this series, he will had to have played well. That's it. So if the Cavs, and I don't think they're going to win the series. I think the Knicks are going to go to the finals. But if the Cavs do end up winning this series, it's going to be because James Harden played well at some point.
2: They can't trust anybody else on offense with the ball. Yes. When you watch Cleveland, he's playing terribly last night. They have to leave him in.
1: So to me, I'm just buying the stock because if it's a lotto ticket and somehow he plays well here the rest of the series and the Cavs go to the finals, all right, you made a profit. I can see that. So I'm going to buy the James Harden stock.
2: All right, Blake, let's go back over to the NFL. A name, surprisingly, we've actually talked quite a bit off and on this year. He kind of got dogged by his own ownership. And now yesterday, he described his own season as a make or break. Are you buying or selling the quite affordable stock in Buffalo Bills wide receiver, Keon Coleman?
1: You know what's funny about Keon Coleman, Raj, is when I think about the start of this show back in January, it was like a major topic, like the first and
2: Terry
1: second
2: Pegula,
1: week of
2: we,
1: this
2: we
1: show.
2: Played that drop. Yeah. We played that cut like every day.
1: Constantly. So, I'll buy. Let's say he was a talented kid coming into the draft, being drafted by the Bills. He seems to be a little out there sometimes, personality-wise. So if he can just figure that out, show up and play. He's got a great quarterback in Josh Allen. You know, I'm guessing Joe Brady has a plan to utilize him in this offense. I'm going to buy because I think it's low, and then the potential could be really high for Keon Coleman.
2: Jeff, you buying or selling on Keon Coleman?
3: No, I'm selling. I mean, what we've seen it. Does he have traits that make you feel like he can be a better player? I would argue no. So if you don't have those traits, I'm selling on that. So I'm selling. I'm out on Coleman. I don't really see him as a guy with good enough traits to even get back to sort of average respectable wide receiver.
2: You know, Jeff, for our next one, sometimes people just love jumping on a trend early. It's the next big thing. I mean, my goodness, the NFT craze a few years ago, the Bored Ape Yacht Club or whatever it was, everybody had to get in on that. So I bring that up with Dylan Harper up next. Dylan Harper having a great rookie season, but now the stock is like through the roof after game one from Dylan Harper. Are you going to pay that premium for Dylan Harper stock? Or you know what? Let's cash out now. There's no way you can maintain this. What are you doing with your Dylan Harper stock, Jeff?
3: I'm pretty certain Bill Simmons called him a Hall of Famer today on his podcast.
1: Oh,
3: I think I think I heard that correctly today. So like I guess I'm selling that stock, but I mean he basically all call him a Hall of Famer, like future, like multiple first team All NBA guy. I mean, look, I think you have to buy though, right? Because not by the Hall of Fame level, but he's not supposed to be doing this at this age. That's why the Spurs, you know, them playing so well is such a surprise, because NBA history will tell you that typically takes 1 year to sort of get in, right? You take your lumps, and then the next year you come back. Oklahoma City did that. There's no lumps, it feels like, to be taken here. They're going right at Oklahoma City. So I think that's why this has been such a revelation this season. So I'm still buying the stock in Harper. I look at Hall of Famer, I don't know, but I'm buying it.
1: Yeah, I'll buy it. It's obviously, like Raj is saying, it's trendy and it's moving quickly here. But I'll jump aboard. I think Dylan Harper is going to be a great player for a long time. And a part of why the Spurs are going to be so dangerous for years to come, it's Castle, it's Harper, and obviously it's Wembanyama. But Wembanyama can't do it by himself. So when you get the young guard and then you get a player who's tough like Castle, who can do everything, handle the basketball, guard your best the best player on the opposing team's offense. I think that's where you have to buy it, because I'm guessing, and you're right, Jeff, if Simmons is saying he's a Hall of Famer already or he's going to be, that's a little rich for me. But I'm guessing Harper will be in the mix of like one of those players who's

0: making impact plays each and every May into June, because the Spurs are going to be making deep runs in the playoffs, if not the finals. And Harper will have a career where he's extremely successful because he's in a great franchise and he is playing alongside other great players. So I'll buy on that stock as well.
1: All right, Bleck, a stock that was once sky high, then, I mean, gosh, you couldn't give it away, and now suddenly it looks like it might be a starting quarterback stock again. What are you doing with your Deshaun Watson stock, that wonderful human being? Are you buying stock in Deshaun Watson, Bleck?
0: I don't know about that, Raj. Wonderful human being. Oh, geez. All right. I'd say this. I will, what I'll do is I am going to sell. And I'm not going to buy the stock, even if he is the starting quarterback, and even if he has a successful year, I don't care. Let someone else enjoy that ride. Doesn't have to be for me. So I'm not going to buy. I'm selling whatever I have. Good luck to you, Deshaun Watson.
1: That's Jeff, my answer. Deshaun Watson.
2: I imagine me and you and Raj have the same amount of stock in Deshaun Watson, which is zero. So we can't sell any more of Deshaun Watson. Guys, setting aside the terrible person he is, he has not been good for 6 years. Like, why would he be good now? So I sell.
1: We don't think Todd Monken with his sweet haircut can get something good out of him.
0: Yeah, that's our guy. Yeah, thank you, Monken. Yes.
1: Thank you, Todd. And finally, guys, just moments ago during media availability in Cincinnati, Joe Burrow telling the reporters, "We've got everything we need in that locker room. We just got to go make it happen." So with that, Bleck, you buying or selling Joe Burrow?
0: You know, I'm actually going to buy. I believe Burrow. I don't know if this is the first time that they've had, quote, everything in the locker room. Their defense has been bad the last couple of seasons. And we know when Burrow is healthy, they are a competitive, if not playoff team, or a team that can get to the Super Bowl. So I'm going to buy, because I think, to me, as long as Burrow is healthy, they do have everything they need in that locker room.
1: Jeff, buying or selling on Joe Burrow?
2: Too many times Joe Burrow's been in the playoffs in his career.
0: Let me guess. Four?
1: I'm going to go two. Oh, yeah, oh, I got wow. it, two. Yeah. One was the year they went to the Super Bowl, right? And the other year they lost to Kansas City in the AFC title game.
2: 2 years. That's it. Now, he's been hurt. There's other reasons for that. But 2 years it's been in the playoffs. So I'm buying the fact our team is much better. I'm selling the Bengals, though. I got to trust the Bengals. I don't trust them. There's no reason to trust the Bengals right now. But I buy the team is much better. I will give Joe Burrow that. I'm not buying stock in the Bengals having another Super Bowl run this year.
1: And that does it. We're Stock Watch, guys. Yeah. Good luck to your portfolios. You can keep on talking a little Joe Burrow.
0: Yeah, thank you, Raj. Appreciate it. Sorry to cut you off. I would say in those 2 years that they made the playoffs, did they go on the road in both seasons and win at Buffalo? Do I have that right?
2: They won in Kansas City both times. They lost to Kansas City the second year. They won in Kansas City the first year. They beat Buffalo one of the years, like 27-10 in the snow.
0: Yeah, right.
2: I don't know if they beat them twice. They beat Tennessee. They beat Tennessee before they went to Kansas City. I believe that was the year they beat Tennessee. So, they beat them once for sure. I'm going to actually check right now if they beat them twice. But that's it. Joe Burrow's been in the playoffs twice. That's it. So, no, it was
1: And Arrowhead won.
2: They beat the Raiders, the Titans, the Chiefs.
1: Yeah, 21, they won at Tennessee and at Arrowhead, and that was the year they went to the Super Bowl and lost. And then in 22, in the playoffs, they went into Buffalo and won, but then lost in the AFC title game at Kansas City.
0: Okay, so they've won a couple of big road playoff games.
2: Oh, absolutely. Yeah.
0: Okay. Yeah. All right, I thought I remembered that somewhat correctly. 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Jeff Schwartz filling in for Abdallah today here on Bleck and Abdallah, hanging out. And, you know, we're at the low point of the NFL offseason. We had all the coaching changes. We had free agency. We had the draft. And once again, Brian Flores did not get a head coaching gig. Will he ever get another attempt at a head coaching gig? We'll tell you the latest with Brian Flores coming up next.
3: The Patriots want revenge. The Broncos want payback. The Bills want retribution. It's all on the 2026 NFL schedule. And vengeance has never looked better. Westwood One Sports.
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1: Jeff Schwartz filling in for Abdallah today. 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Filings reveal Brian Flores, his lawyers, served subpoenas to 25 teams. This is from the story. Brian Flores' lawsuit against the NFL intensified this week after court filings revealed that his legal team has served subpoenas to 25 NFL teams and served more than 1,000 discovery requests in an attempt to obtain league-wide hiring records communications related to his discrimination claims. The court filing didn't identify which 25 teams were subpoenaed. And the story's up there on ESPN.com. And Jeff, I was asking the question 5 minutes ago, will Brian Flores ever coach again as a head coach in the National Football League? Because it would appear to me, now that we've gone through multiple cycles of head coaches getting hired, that he is someone worthy of being in a spot to be a head coach again in the National Football League. But it does seem like the owners and the teams around the league are going to kind of shut him out of that opportunity based on the lawsuit he's filed against the NFL.
2: I mean, do you know many companies that hire employees for better jobs when they're suing the company that they work for? I like, that feels like quite simple, right? Even though it, probably not fair, right? Not fair, but he's suing the NFL. Like, why are they? I guess in theory, maybe they would, you know, hire him to stop the lawsuits, I guess. But then it feels like a pity hire, right? And I'm not sure that that's
1: what they want. Yeah, and I don't think any ownership group or franchise would really care that much, right? Like,
2: I don't know, but I just think that it's hard to, it just feels difficult to hire someone who's suing your company right now.
1: Yeah, and I think when you look at the story, right, like now that they're in discovery and the requests are out there and you're looking at what their attorneys are trying to access and what will be in court based on the subpoenas and the discovery requests, like clearly the NFL's hiring process will be front and center. And people will be able to see whether or not the hiring practices live up to the Rooney Rule or any other fair situation it is in hiring. And like, Jeff, you played in the NFL. You've seen how these things work. Like, it's not a surprise when one guy goes to a new location and all the guys that he had in the last location are all his assistants in one spot and then in the next. Or whether or not it's a nepotism situation where it's not a surprise that one coach is here and his, quality control coach is his son. Like that stuff does not surprise me when it comes to the NFL. It feels very insulated, and it's like the same people, same names that pop up over and over again in these different spots or these different gigs.
2: Yeah, look, there are obviously practice in the NFL that seem to favor, right? Names, right? Whether it's retreads, right? Which I think is an issue a lot of times, whether it is, not his fault, but I'll say like Kubiak, right? His dad is a coach and Schottenheimer, his dad's a coach. I get that. And those coaches, by the way, have done a good job in their jobs. There's many reasons why coaches get hired. Have there been unfair labor practices? I would imagine so, right? I imagine it. There was a time when it was the good old boys club. It might still be the good old boys. I'm not disagreeing with that, but for Brian Flores specifically, I just don't know how you get a job when you're suing the NFL. And I'm not saying it was wrong to sue the NFL, but those things don't feel like they're hand-in-hand. I'm kind of curious too, like what is he even going to like get from the league? Like, he obviously money's there, but are they really gonna be able to prove this? I feels like that's gonna be hard to prove in the end, but obviously we'll find out. You know, I mean, you know, it's We'll see how this process goes.
1: The article says the attorneys are seeking the information because they claim it's necessary to prove the systemic discrimination in hiring practices around the league-wide. So, you know, they're trying to prove that this is something larger than, like, one situation that Flores felt and saw against the Miami Dolphins with Stephen Ross, that this is something that takes place league-wide. And that's what they're trying to prove with the subpoenas and the discovery request. But you're right. Like, what does he get out of it? Like, they're not going to, like, when you win the lawsuit, they're not going to say, okay, you're now the new head coach of the Cleveland Browns, right? Like, you're not. And, like, what's also strange about it, right, is he's not likely to get another head coaching gig, but he is a defensive coordinator. He is working in the league. It's just the team's not willing to give him the top job. But he has a job in the NFL while still suing the NFL, which is also kind of strange.
2: It's definitely different, I'll tell you that. But it certainly seems like, again, he will be a D coordinator as long as he wants to be. Maybe when the lawsuit is settled, he goes and becomes a head coach. But are we also just, like, certain he's a good head coach?
1: Yeah, I mean, that's the other thing is, I think...
2: But it's also fair to say, I think, on the same order that, you know, he might not get a second chance where other coaches do get second chances. And that's where that's the issue. It's not even getting their foot in the door. It's that other coaches seem to get more chances and he has not gotten the more chances. And that's the unfair part of it as well.
1: Yeah, no doubt. And I think that's the part of the thing that strikes me, especially with this last coaching cycle, is we saw multiple retread coaches get that second chance, and he has yet to get that second chance. So it is an interesting story in the NFL. We'll keep our eyes on Jeff Schwartz in for Abdallah today. Black and Abdallah here on Westwood One Sports and the Westwood One Sports app. The Knicks rally from 22 down in the fourth quarter. What does it mean for the rest of this series? We'll talk about the Eastern Conference Finals coming up next.
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7: 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Here's Chris Black and Adam Abdallah.
10: That's right, Black and Abdallah here on Westwood One Sports, the Westwood One Sports app, Sirius XM, channel 375. and all of our great radio affiliates around the country. I'm Chris Black, broadcasting live from downtown Chicago. Jeff Schwartz is in today for Adam Abdallah. He's live in Charlotte, North Carolina, and we're both hanging out until 3 Eastern with you right here on Westwood One Sports. Jim Rome will take over at 3 Eastern. You can call or text the show at 310-840-4910. And Jeff, last night in New York City, Madison Square Garden was rocking as the Knicks come back down 22 in the fourth quarter to win the game in overtime against the Cleveland Cavaliers to take game one of the Eastern Conference Finals, which really, like, there are so many different layers that go into breaking down this game. One, the fact that what an unbelievable comeback. Jalen Brunson was outstanding. The fans at the Garden were going nuts, losing their minds. And then the epic collapse from the Cavs. You know, Kenny Atkinson not calling a timeout down the stretch, saving them. For what? We don't know. You can't keep them in your pocket. You got to use the timeouts, but he didn't. James Harden, offensively, was the only one creating for his teammates, but also he was terrible. And on defense, he was a traffic cone, essentially. I mean, you could not find a worse defensive effort by a player that the other team was obviously trying to exploit down the stretch. So I thought it was a great game. It's the second night that the conference finals give you an overtime matchup. And I think so far what we've seen, Spurs Thunder, it was great to watch on Monday. Last night, Knicks Cavs, what a great game last night as well.
6: So the Cavs were 22 points on the road against the Knicks. It was 93-71 with about 7 minutes left. Teams up 20 plus points with 7 minutes to go in the fourth quarter of a playoff game. Were 643-0. No team had lost in the history of the NBA had lost a playoff game up 20 plus points with 7 minutes left in the fourth quarter. And now the Cavs have done it. And the Cavs did it in the way the Cavs always do things, which is sloppy. They are a sloppy basketball team. They do not value the basketball. They turn the ball over. And they're not able to sustain leads in a lot of these games because they cannot create offense as consistently as other teams do, and they give the ball back to their team. And, you know, sort of clearly gassed from game seven, but also James Harden continues to not perform at the level we expect in these games. Donovan Mitchell played well until he didn't play well, right? They got nothing from Strus last night. It was an uneven performance. They got outscored 44-11 in the final 8 minutes of regulation and 5 minutes of overtime. Think about this. They were getting 7.5 points, maybe 7 points somewhere in that, around there. They did not cover a game. They were leading by 22 with 8 minutes left. They lost by double digits in overtime. You could feel it. As soon as overtime hit, buddy, I pounded on the Knicks money line. Like you could feel it was coming. And you know, you want to credit the team that won in New York, but I think it was more about Cleveland's collapse down the stretch than it was about New York making plays. Jalen Brunson did a fantastic job. He made some tough shots. You know, that one, he was on the right side. They were down about 12, and he went off the backboard from the right side of the basket as a lefty, made it. Big threes by Shamet and by Bridges. But no, make no doubt about it. The choke job of this game was the Cleveland Cavaliers.
10: Yeah, and the Cavs clearly have a James Harden dilemma, right? Because defensively, he is unplayable. So I understand the idea that, like, how can you keep him out there when clearly what the Knicks are doing and what Brunson was doing was attacking him? I know SportsCenter, I have it on in the studio right now, and they're saying Brunson, the ESPN tracking, Brunson went 7 of 11 while James Harden was guarding him in the fourth quarter. Yeah, I mean, I'm not surprised. I mean, he was torching him. I would say, with that said, the James Harden dilemma is this. He is terrible defensively, but at the end of the game, the Cavs, when the basketball was not in James Harden's hands, they did not have anything offensively. They had no motion towards the basket. Guys were just stuck on the perimeter. The defense from the Knicks was too good. The only looks that they got down the stretch that were decent were because James Harden was setting up his teammates. So the dilemma is this. You could say, remove Harden from the court because he can't play defensively. But then on offense, what are you going to do? Donovan Mitchell looked hurt last night. So he kind of faded away at the end. And the shots were there. It's just the teammates did not bury those shots. Sam Merrill had a chance. You know, James Harden hit him. The bucket was there. The basketball was almost halfway down the hoop before it came out. If not, the Cavs win the game. Mobley had a couple of open three-point looks that were based on Harden creating those options for the big forward to make a three-point shot, except he went 2 for 8 for 3 last night. So that's why I think there is a dilemma for the Cavs, because when James Harden plays well, they are good enough to win a series like this. When James Harden does not play well, he is also a terrible defender while being the player who can create the most for his teammates. Thus, it puts the Cavs in a trick box. You can't remove him from the floor, but also you need him out there. Like, right? Like, it's a weird situation, but it's also the way that they're built. So it's kind of how they have to live and die with James Harden.
6: So I have always believed that the Cavs, this version, should be run through Mitchell, right? Because he's younger, and he does create a shot different than James Harden, right? James Harden is just more masterful at creating open looks as far as jump shots. Mitchell is going to shoot really in the paint or maybe a three, like in a step-back situation. He's not really going to give you a mid-range very often. So I get why they go to Harden. Plus, in theory, he's a better passer, but he turns the ball over too much. Mitchell is not a high assist guy for being a guy who has the ball in his hands as often as he does. Now, there's nothing inherently wrong with that, but the defensive part of this is a big issue. The Knicks got James Harden into switch in a 9 isolations in the fourth quarter overtime, and the Knicks average 1.9 points per direct action, so almost a two-point basket in all 9 of these situations, and you can't have that. And so how do you not get in that situation? Well, you put Harden on someone else, right? So there's not a shift, not a screen, right? You shift them somewhere else, which you can hide guys all the time. I mean, we're seeing this, you know, Chet is hiding from Wemby. Like, you can hide guys all the time on defense. I watch a lot of Indiana Fever. They put Caitlin Clark a lot of times on someone who's not going to move very much on defense. Like, you can do it. You can find ways to hide guys on defense. But again, if you're gonna screen, that guy's going to come up and screen for Brunson. You have to figure out a way to do it. Or throw a second guy at Brunson when he drives and just say, hey, man, someone else beat us. OG, shoot the ball. Hart, who looked terrified for most games, shoot the ball. You shoot the ball. Someone do something else besides Harden. So I have to imagine the coaching change will be, if that happens again, we're going to just run someone else at Brunson. Maybe offense, defense in some situations, which are hard to do if you don't have a bunch of timeouts, but got to figure out a way to not let Harden kill you on defense.
10: Well, I would say schematically the change, because to your point, I understand, like, you could try and hide him defensively. No matter who he guards, that player's going to come up and set the pick and try and get the forced switch, and then Harden would then have to guard the ball handler, who is Jalen Brunson in this situation. So I'm looking at it schematically. The way I'm guessing it would likely have to be coached for you to accomplish this. Now, you would need the buy-in from the players to do it, right? Like, the NBA has moved to a place defensively where the switch is common. We all know it, right? Pick and roll is coming, and then they switch off the players, right? So there's less movement from the defenders. You just take the guy that was screening. I'm going to take the ball handler, and then that's who we're guarding, right? Many teams use that into their advantage offensively. It is done defensively to conserve energy. The idea would be the player being screened has to fight through, and Harden has to hedge to slow the ball handler, but then fight back to get to his player who was screening initially, while the player who was guarding the original ball handler fights through the screen and gets back to the ball handler. Right? Like, that's the solution. Whether or not they can do that and execute it, and James Harden can move quick enough to get that done, I don't know if they're capable of doing it. But the answer is hedge defensively, get back to the guy that was screening, so then Harden isn't left on an island defending Jalen Brunson one-on-one, right? Like, that's the key here. And I just don't know if there's the buy-in or if they're able to do so. Because, like, I do think if you have someone like Max Strus who's out there, Strus is good enough defensively to fight through, but can Harden hedge enough and then get back to his defender? Because, like, what's killing the Cavs is not Brunson getting off of the screen and then a double coming with Brunson, and then he dishes to the screener for an open three. Like, that's not what what's killing the Cavs. What's killing the Cavs is Harden on an island defensively with Brunson just eating his lunch. That's what it was last night, right? Like, schematically, that makes sense. That's how you would fix it. I don't know if Harden can move like that and play attentive enough defense at this stage of his career that's needed to be in those situations.
6: Yes, I think that's a good way to put it. But also a counter to bad defense.
10: You know what I mean? Because, like, Jeff, like, I don't want to interrupt, but, like, what stuck out to me last night was, like, while this was happening, every single time the screen would come and Harden would then switch off to the ball handler, he would fade farther and farther away from the ball handler, which tells me that he's tired and he's not giving the effort of, like, making life difficult for Jalen Brunson or whoever had the basketball. So sorry to interrupt, but go ahead.
6: One way to play better defense potentially is to score more points on offense, right? If they scored 11 points in the last 13 minutes, just score more points. Like, it's a silly discussion, but, like, it's sort of that simple, right? Like, if you are going to play bad defense and you can't defend, you got to match points for points. It's hard. It's not the best way to do it, but you have to match points for points. So if they are, if that's an issue, which is going to be all series, Mitchell's got to, he really can't ask them to score more points, but he's got, you know, maybe a couple more baskets. He got 28 yesterday, but we need more from
10: Strus. Evan Mobley. The answer is Mobley. Mobley has to hit those open threes.
6: If I'm betting against Cleveland, all right, every time Mobley takes a three, I cheer. Like, I'm great, awesome, take a three. Right, Mobley needs 20 a night, and he's just inconsistent, like a lot of players in the NBA. It's nothing, he's just all these big guys, Tim, Chet, like, they're just sort of inconsistent, right? They're so big, and you think, like, oh, let's be a post player, but they're not, because they're not strong enough to do so. So they got to shoot threes, they have to go in transition, and they're just, their game tends to not be as proficient every single night, even though Chet had
10: put reliable into the series. Yeah, I'm with you.
6: So I do think that Mobley's got to play better. But also, the Knicks also just didn't play well for a long stretch of this game, too. The Knicks play up to their capabilities for the first 40 minutes. This game might not even have been close.
10: Yeah, it's true. That is true. Out of the third quarter, though, the Cavs are rolling. They were getting their shots, or making shots, or playing good defense. They were out in transition. Like, it made sense. I don't think the Cavs getting up to the margin that they were was necessarily fluky. I just think that the Knicks weren't executing. And so that's where, if you get down to the stretch at the end of the game, if the Cavs would have executed, they win the game. You're right. Bad turnovers from Mitchell, from Mobley. Mobley, wide open three on the right corner. If he hits that, they likely win. If you have the other three-point option, Sam Merrill had a three at the top of the key. If that falls, game over. So, like, the options were there. And you know, I started this conversation 10 minutes ago saying, like, what does it mean for the series? You know, unfortunately for the Cavs, it does feel like if the Knicks are now right, the Cavs have no chance in this series. Like, it did feel last night, if the Cavs could steal a game, this could be an extended series, six or seven games. But if the Knicks then show up in game two tomorrow night and they win and they play the way that they played to this point in the playoffs, where they were blowing out teams, you know, they had all those games that they won by like 20 plus points here in the playoffs. If they show up like that in game two, then there's no chance for Cleveland in this series.
6: I would love to know, just personally, before the Cavs play, what type of team we're getting. I would make a lot more money betting on their games if I knew that, right? Like, think about this. So they, up until game five of the Pistons series, the home team had won every game of a Cavs game in the playoffs, right? They won the four at home against the Raptors. The Raptors won three on the road. And then the first two games, right, it was Detroit won two at home and Cleveland won the two at home in their place. Get to game five, and they win on the road. And you're like, I'm like, wow. Oh, okay, this is new. Good win. I think they came from behind, too, like, won that game. Go home for game six, close out game time. The worst game they've ever played. the absolute abomination of a game. Effort, defense, rebounding, just get blasted. Then you go to game seven on the road. They win again. Okay. And then now go game one on the road. They play good for 40 minutes and lose. Which team are they? Are they the team that won game five and won game seven? Are they the team that blew game six and blew the end of this game? So I don't know what I'm getting from Cleveland, man. I really don't. I think the Knicks will be better offensively because they just, I think, percentage-wise will be. But is Cleveland going to score 120 or 100? I have not. Yeah. If I knew, it would be great.
10: You'd be making a lot of money if you knew. It's Black and Abdallah here on Westwood One Sports and the Westwood One Sports app. Jeff Schwartz filling in for Adam Abdallah today, hanging out. And you can always call the show at 310-840-4910. That's where we find Ray in Chicago. What's up, Ray?
11: Hey, happy Wednesday, guys.
10: What's up, man?
11: Hey, Jeff. Love it when you're on the show and you're filling in for Adam. Hope Adam's doing well today. And Chris, and what's Raj? What is it, the name you want us to call you now from that interview? I like it.
12: Shadon? I think he said Shadon. Like, Shadon?
11: Yeah. I love
12: something
11: it.
12: Like that.
11: And the next question comes from the line of Raj Sharan.
12: Sharan? Yeah.
10: Sharan?
11: So, hey, Chris, I wanted to get in yesterday. Yes. I had to do a little bit with, like, you know, the athletes that you see stuff that's kind of amazing. And look, we had this player here in Chicago, and I've seen him do it here. And if it wasn't for Wemby's points, Wemby played awesome. And this is going to be a great series, and both teams are exceptional. If it wasn't for Wemby's three-pointer, that was the Alex Caruso game. Now, we know offensively that's kind of an anomaly. But even in Chicago, in crunch time, I've seen Alex Caruso guard Giannis in crunch time. I've seen Alex Caruso guard KD. Last year, we saw Alex Caruso in crunch time guard Joker. I think he even did it in a game this year. And in the majority of the fourth quarter, and we know he can't do it all game. All Wemby has to do is really get close to the cup. But the fact that basically he kind of shut Wemby down, considering most of the fourth quarter and the overtime and double overtime. That's a phenomenal feat when you're just looking at it from the size of Alex Caruso. Sure. He's what, like a buck 80 tops? So my thing is either Alex Caruso is a Superman of defensive players of all time, or some of these guys in today's NBA are super soft. Because if you're that big, you can't let Alex Caruso keep you out of the paint. But I just wanted to point that out because I think it's phenomenal that he does this. And, again, if Wemby doesn't hit the three and win the game, that's the Alex Caruso game, hands down.
10: Yeah, no, that's a good point. Thanks for the call, Ray. We appreciate you. It's Black and Abdallah here on Westwood One Sports and the Westwood One Sports app. Yeah, he makes a good point. I mean, Alex Caruso is an NBA champion with the Lakers. His run with the Chicago Bulls, he was the only thing worth watching with the Bulls when he was here. And now he is a missing piece to a championship team with the Thunder. And he is an all-time, you know, do-everything role player.
6: Yep.
10: And I think what's cool, and I talked about it yesterday, I think the Spurs want him shooting, and that's why Wemby is guarding him in those situations. They are okay with Caruso scoring points as long as others with the Thunder are not. So we'll continue talking basketball. Jeff Schwartz in for Abdallah today. It's Black and Abdallah here on Westwood One Sports. I do want to switch the football coming up next, though. When we look at the division winners around the NFL, which of those division winners from last season should be nervous heading into this upcoming season? There's a team that I think it's pretty obvious that they should be nervous that they're not going to return to the playoffs. We'll tell you who that is coming up next.
13: Well, guess who's back? Aaron Rodgers has finally decided to return to the Pittsburgh Steelers. It's a one-year deal for the future Hall of Famer. Reunited with Coach Mike McCarthy, they won a Super Bowl in Green Bay. Can they do it again in the Steel City? Westwood One Sports.
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1: 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I found this article on NFL.com, the most and least vulnerable NFL division champs. Everyone who won a division this past season, Jeff, who should be the most nervous to not repeat as a division champion as we head into this next season? And the team that they rank at number one, I absolutely agree with, because their division is difficult. And this team is, with their quarterback situation, Aaron Rodgers back in the mix. Oh. He's there for OTAs this week. They have the Pittsburgh Steelers ranked number one, the Carolina Panthers at number two.
2: Ooh, okay. So Pittsburgh being one makes a ton of sense. 10-7 last year. Baltimore 8-9, Bengals 6-11, Browns barely play football, 5-12. And it feels like Aaron Rodgers, they're going to win 8 to 10 games, quite simply, right? The Ravens more healthy, new coach. You got to think they're better. The Bengals, we talked about it last segment, or a couple seconds ago. The goods are there, right? The much better defense, Joe Burrow's healthy. It's going to be a three-team race. I'm not sure Carolina is the team I feel would be second on this list. There's two other options I think are much clearer. I think the Panthers win the division. That's probably why, too. The other two teams that come right to my attention, New England Patriots, 14-3. They're not going 14-3 again this season. They have a much tougher schedule. I don't know how much they got better this offseason. I think they got better a little bit, but I'm not sure they got that much better. So they open with Seattle, Pittsburgh, Jacksonville, Buffalo. They got the Bears, the Packers, the Lions, the Chargers, the Bills, the Vikings, the Chiefs. It is a much more difficult schedule for the Patriots this season. They're not winning that division. The other team that I think is up in this category is Chicago Bears.
1: Yep.
2: And this is going to sound odd to say, but I really do believe this. I think Chicago will be better this season, but have a worse record. Better this season, but a worse record. Yep. The NFL has showed there are a couple things that hold true year over year, and the Bears are in two of these from last season. One, turnovers. Turnovers, you're high. You have great turnover ratio one year. The next year, it stinks. And the Bears' defense last year thrived on forcing turnovers, right? They forced a ton of interceptions. That is unlikely to happen year after year. But again, right, like their defense got better this offseason, okay? So that's good, right? That's good. But they had a plus 22 turnover differential. That is wild. They forced 33 takeaways, okay? That's a lot of takeaways, all right? So, but they might be better on defense this season, all right, with forcing less turnovers, which is odd to say, but that's the truth. The second thing they did last year, which is not going to happen again, is they won six regular season games. They were trailing with 2 minutes left. Yep. Six of them. They won seven. The seventh in the postseason. That's not going to happen again. Now, you can argue that they might not play as many close games because they're better. Certainly fair. But the NFL is a 7-point league in the fourth quarter. It's what the NFL is. So I think the Bears could be better defensively. Caleb Williams better this year, completes more passes. Like, they're better per se, but so are the Vikings. So are the Lions. So are the Packers. And the 50-50 games go not in their direction. They're 9-8, right? But they're sort of better DVOA, better efficiency, better EPA. Williams is better. So the Bears, to me, stand out as a team that could even finish last in division, but really not be like that much worse than last season or even be better.
1: Yeah, I'm with you on that. And sitting in Chicago, that is exactly my perspective, Jeff, on the Chicago Bears. It is absolutely that. I am not saying that they're not going to be good. I just don't trust that what they got away with last year is something you can duplicate. I don't know if you can do that with the turnovers. You laid it out. I totally agree. I also don't think the magic that we saw from this team at the end of the game and the flipping of the script late, where you're down, you score, you get the ball back, you score, these unbelievable wins. This, it's nothing against Caleb Williams or Ben Johnson. I just don't believe in the NFL that's something that's going to take place 2 years in a row. And so for that, I agree with you. I think Chicago being third on the list from the NFL.com article talking about teams that won a division that should be nervous coming into this season, I think Green Bay is good. I think Detroit is really good. And I would say Detroit last season got the other side of the coin that the Bears were winning. The Lions last year lost a bunch of one-score games, which I'm guessing flips in the results this upcoming season, and the Lions will be as good as we thought they were 2 years ago, record-wise. And so I would not be shocked if the Chicago Bears took a step back this upcoming season based on those reasons that we laid out. I do think the Steelers, though, based on how difficult their division is with the Ravens and the Bengals, that I don't think that they have a chance to win the division at all. I think the Bears have a chance. Yeah. I just don't think they're going to get lucky like they got lucky last season.
2: NFL history will tell you that's not the case, right? They're just not. As much as you want to believe that's the case, it's just not. Those things flip. You win in one-score games 1 year, the next year you drop back. You have the turnovers, you force more turnovers, next year you don't force as many turnovers. So how can you make that difference? Look, you talk a lot about Pittsburgh right now, and they're in the worst place that you could be as a pro sports franchise. You want to be doing

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1: Leave it when it happens.
2: No, Rodgers is setting up for a farewell tour. He's letting everyone in. OTA is taking place with the Steelers, and Rodgers is speaking to the media right now, and he is quoted in saying, yes, it's his last year. And he was asked, are you sure this is your last year? He responded, quote, yes, this is it, end quote. So there you go. Aaron Rodgers says, this is it. 2026 will be his final season in the NFL. And you'll believe it when you see it. I love it.
1: I don't, you know, he loves Spalding too much. I love how he keeps saying it when he retires, he's never going to be seen again. Okay. I mean, great. See you later, buddy. Take care. So with that news, if you're Pittsburgh, why? Why are you playing him? What's the point of playing Aaron Rodgers? If you win a division again, you make a playoff as a wild card team, you're not winning Super Bowl. Okay? Let's be clear right now. Not winning Super Bowl.
2: Yep.
1: So what's the point of this? What's the point of playing Rodgers? Play a young guy. Play Will Howard. Play Drowler. I mean, I think Drowler stinks, but play him anyways. Play someone else. Do something that looks like you're planning for the future for once. Instead of this every single year during win now mode without a quarterback or roster, they can win now. And I just don't get it. I don't know why Pittsburgh, you don't have to publicly admit we are tanking the season. You can do it with the way you build your roster and most importantly at quarterback. Just start Will Howard. Go 5-12. Battle every week to win, but you're not good enough to win. And draft 7th overall. And draft one of the 10 quarterbacks next year's class. But they refuse to do it. They'll finish with 8-10 wins. They'll draft 17 and draft an offensive tackle. It doesn't make any sense.
2: Oh, I totally agree with you. It has not made sense this entire offseason. The waiting around to find out whether or not Rodgers is going to play this year, just to tell us he's only playing 1 year, it doesn't do anything. I don't think it does anything for Steelers fans. You know, Jeff, Abdallah and I were at the NFL draft. We were there for the couple of days for the first round. We were backstage. We got to talk to all the players when they came off of the stage. We also walked around in downtown Pittsburgh, and we went to the fan festivals that were taking place on both Thursday and Friday of the NFL draft. And Abdallah made the observation the first day we were there. And then Raj, myself, and Abdallah, the rest of the time that we were in Pittsburgh, we kept our eyes open for it because Abdallah was right. And what he observed was walking around in downtown Pittsburgh for the NFL Fan Fest, you have fans from all over the country, but mainly Pittsburgh fans were out in their Pittsburgh gear, jerseys. We did not see one Pittsburgh Steelers Aaron Rodgers jersey the entire time we were in Pittsburgh.
3: We saw Russell Wilson. We saw Byron Leftwich. We never saw Aaron Rodgers.
2: We saw NFL jerseys from every team. We saw Steelers legends. We saw Steelers quarterbacks from the past that weren't any good. I saw
3: Justin Fields Steelers jersey.
2: Like there was zero representation of anyone being a fan of Aaron Rodgers in a Steelers jersey when we were there. So I can't imagine Steelers fans being pumped that this is their situation at quarterback for the next year, because Jeff, you nailed it. You called it. What's going to happen is they're going to be good enough to compete for a wild card, but miss the wild card, but they're not going to be bad enough to be picking in the top 10 of the NFL draft next season. So they're essentially just stuck. And then what, next year, after you burn this season, after all the great quarterbacks go in next year's draft, next season you start someone like Drew Aller or Will Howard, and then you stink. And so 2 years from now, you're drafting a quarterback. It makes no sense whatsoever. None.
1: None whatsoever. And I want to make a point here on Will Howard and Drew Aller. So the NFL is mostly a league comprised of first-round picks and second-round picks that are the core of franchise quarterbacks in the NFL. Of course, there are outliers, right? There are outliers with Dak Prescott, with Brock Purdy,

0: But for the most part, it is quarterbacks drafted in the first round or the middle to upper second round. So the idea that Will Howard is a franchise quarterback at any point is a joke, right? It's not going to happen. And even like a Dak Prescott, he became the starting quarterback because Tony Romo got hurt and they took advantage of it. A lot of these guys don't even get the chance to be the starting quarterback. Like, when is Will Howard going to get a chance to be starting quarterback? It's just not going to happen. It's just not going to happen. So this is why this year was the time to really figure it out, even though I disagree it's going to happen this year, because Rodgers provides them nothing for the future. So they're going to probably draft a quarterback next year in the draft, as they should. But they just have Pittsburgh just has failed to want to seem to address this in a manner that makes their team that much better. And you have to go for it at some point, man. You got to try. And it feels like they're not even trying.
1: No, it doesn't feel that way. And it's poor planning for the future. And I think as a fan of a team, that's got to be one of the worst places you could be in, where your team is not actively thinking about the future. And I can speak to that just being a basketball fan in the city of Chicago. I have followed a team for the last 10 years that has been happy with just being okay and competing for a play-in spot in the Eastern Conference with no real future on the horizon. The best point to be a sports fan is when your team has a young player and the future is bright, and the endless possibilities that come with that, and then watching that journey take place, is that's the ride you want to be on as a sports fan. Yep. And when you're a team that's just like sitting, doing nothing for the future, it really stinks. And I get it. They might be okay this upcoming season, but like the list that we were just reading off of on NFL.com, they're the number one team that won a division that should be nervous in this upcoming season. So we do have the news coming out of Pittsburgh. It's from Aaron Rodgers himself speaking to the media. This will be his last year in the NFL. So we get to have a full season of the retirement tour for Aaron Rodgers. It's Bleck and Abdallah here on Westwood One Sports. Jeff Schwartz filling in for Abdallah today. 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Game 2 of the Western Conference Finals is tonight. What does Wembanyama have in store for us in Game 2? We'll talk about that next.
2: Well, guess who's back? Aaron Rodgers has finally decided to return to the Pittsburgh Steelers. It's a one-year deal for the future Hall of Famer. Reunited with Coach Mike McCarthy, they won a Super Bowl in Green Bay. Can they do it again in the Steel City? Westwood One Sports.
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11: You and I have never met, but I'm willing to bet that there is something you would like to do, but you feel like you can't, that it's too hard, that you don't deserve it. A colleague of mine recently told me about this new book called Brave Shift, 30 Mindset Changes to Transform Your Life. It's written by a woman named Michelle Carrer. Carrer says the one thing most people forget when they set a goal is to attach a reason to it. Having that reason is big, because when you don't want to do something that's necessary to reach your goal, you can go back to your reason to find the motivation you need. Try to frame your goal as something you want to achieve, as opposed to being a bad part of yourself that you want to change. That will make you more likely to succeed, as will asking for help. All of us need it, and it makes people feel good to help you achieve your goals. I'm Dr. Sanjay Gupta, helping you live a better life.
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0: Yep, you could spend your morning working on spreadsheets, selling another car, talking with a client, or otherwise being productive. 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
1: 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Jeff Schwartz in for Abdallah today. Thank you to Raj and Roy for producing today's show. Jim Rome and the Jim Rome Show is coming up next in 15 minutes right here on Westwood One Sports. We do have breaking news in the NFL. Aaron Rodgers, speaking to the media moments ago, said this is it. This will be his final season in the NFL. He will retire after this year. He will play one more season, his 22nd season in the NFL at age 42. Aaron Rodgers will retire after this year. He showed up this week for OTAs in Pittsburgh. Today he spoke to the media, and this is what it sounded like moments ago in Pittsburgh.
2: Aaron, do you believe this could be your last year? Do you even think of that right now?
3: Yes.
2: As in your last year?
3: This is it, yeah.
2: Aaron, do you believe this could be your last year? Do you even think of that right now?
3: Yes.
2: As in your last year?
3: This is it, yeah.
1: Yep. Yes. On repeat. There you go. So, Jeff, there we have it. Aaron Rodgers letting us all know the long national nightmare that we are fearing we're going to have to face with LeBron James. We will not have to face with Aaron Rodgers. We know that this will be his final season, as Rodgers will retire after this upcoming football season. So now we got the dates of the season all planned, and we've got the schedule here, Jeff, and now we can schedule in our retirement conversations and the goodbyes for Aaron Rodgers in the National Football League this upcoming year.
4: Well, I was really getting worried about his status here. Look, man, there's been no retirement tour for him. No one's going to care enough. His team's not going to win enough. But I also just don't believe this is going to happen until it actually does, right? Aaron Rodgers has proven to be a guy that wants the attention, that can't be out of the spotlight, that sucks up all the energy in a room or a story. And the idea that, like, what if he plays well this year? Just going to retire?
1: I know, right? He throws 30 touchdowns, 6 interceptions, and the Steelers, prove you and I wrong, and they win the division. He's just going to walk away.
4: Correct. So I just don't believe that this is going to happen as cleanly as he claims it's going to happen. And the thing about Rodgers, too, I think you have to separate some of the personality from some of the play. Like, one of the best quarterbacks to ever play. It's interesting, too, because a lot of his teammates have said really good things about him. I feel like he's one of those players where the perception of him in the locker room is much different than the actual way his teammates feel about him in the locker room. Because if you look at, or he listened to, there's like two former teammates that don't like him. Everyone else, right, seems to really like being around Rodgers. And he's a Hall of Fame player, incredible arm talent. But there's going to be no, like, retirement tour. This is not really a thing in the NFL either. So I doubt there's some sort of big to-do every game he plays.
1: Yeah, no, I agree with you. I mean, obviously what will happen, and we saw to some extent, what was it? Their playoff game against the Texans. That was a Monday night game for the wild card. And it was on ESPN television. And it felt like Joe Buck and Troy Aikman were hoping that they would have been told ahead of time that they knew the last time he walked out of that tunnel, that was it. Right? The way ESPN covered the end of that game and Rodgers walking to the sideline and then going into the tunnel and through the tunnel, it felt like ESPN was hoping that was the retirement moment that they could capture and then showcase, right? So obviously the final game of the regular season, if the Steelers are not in the playoffs, that will be a big deal, right? Like there will be some conversation that week about, okay, Aaron Rodgers' final game and all that. But you're right. I don't think as the Steelers go around on their schedule, I don't think there's going to be a special gift handed to Rodgers at every stop and some long celebration of Aaron Rodgers for his career. I mean, he's a Hall of Fame player. He's won a Super Bowl. He'll get his gold jacket at some point here in the next, you have to wait 5 years. So in 5 years, he'll get a gold jacket, and that'll be that. And then what will happen, Jeff, is because I kind of lean towards your thought process, we'll get into next offseason, and the question will be, what should the Steelers do at quarterback? And there will be these loose rumors that Rodgers hasn't filed his retirement papers yet. And could he return?
4: Yeah.
1: And he's still in playing shape and all that other crap that we're going to have to deal with.
4: Well, you don't have to file retirement papers, by the way, to retire. They just retire you. Like, I never filed papers. I got a severance check a year after I last played. They're like, yep, you're done, sir. Here's your severance check. Move it along. It just showed up. It showed up at the house.
1: Isn't that always a story that, like, when there's a quarterback who file, that, but like, it pops up this. And it's like...
4: Let's just say this. Aaron Rodgers is still working out. Like, that'll be the first story, right? Aaron Rodgers still working out.
1: Yes. Yeah, exactly. And then
4: what happens is someone gets hurt, right? Someone gets hurt, and all of a sudden he's playing. So I'll believe it when it happens. Now, the thing is, next year there's such a big quarterback class that maybe there's just so many quarterbacks that no one will need an Aaron Rodgers type player. But sounds great now. Tell me again, you know, like show me again when it actually happens.
1: Final 2 minutes of the show. And Jeff, we really appreciate you hanging out today in for Abdallah. We love having you on the show and getting to talk some football and NBA. And tonight, game two of the Western Conference Finals, Spurs at Thunder, 8:30 Eastern. The game will be on NBC television. Will the Thunder respond tonight and even the series 1-1?
4: I think they will tonight. I think they win in cover. Yeah, I think that's just, they couldn't play any worse, you know? And the Spurs, I think, had a max sort of, we got a lot from Harper, we got a lot from Castle, got a lot from Wemby. There's a lot more levels to Oklahoma City.
1: Yeah, there absolutely are. And I think it was the lack of Chet Holmgren only giving you 8 points in that contest, going 2-for-4 from 3, 2-for-7 from the field, 8 rebounds in 41 minutes. You got to have more from Holmgren. Jalen Williams had 26, so he led the Thunder in scoring. You had, he led the Thunder in scoring from the starters. You also had 31 from Alex Caruso. He was the high scoring player for the Thunder in that game. I would also say SGA needs to be better from the field. 7 of 23 from the field. He also went 2-for-7 from 3. Yeah. We talked earlier in the show about all the different double teams, but I'm guessing the MVP will show up and bring a little bit more tonight than the 24 we saw from game one.
4: Yeah, I also think that they're going to just have different ways to get offense. I think they'll be more aggressive on Wemby and just find different ways to try to get SGA more involved. Whether it's screens and moving around a little bit. So I think that they'll be, I think that they have more levels to get to than the Spurs do, in my opinion.
1: Yeah, they do. And especially at home, I think that's one of the best home crowd advantages that you see in the NBA. So I'm expecting a fast start from the Thunder.
4: Same here.
1: I'm not expecting quite the same effort from everyone other than Wembanyama tonight from the Spurs. So it'll be fantastic to watch. Jeff, again, thank you so much for hanging out with us today. We always appreciate you coming on the show.
4: Thank you. Appreciate it.
1: There is Jeff Schwartz in for Abdallah today. He'll be back tomorrow, and we will break down what we see tonight in game two of the Western Conference Finals between the Spurs and the Thunder. We'll see if Wemby can continue on. Jim Rome and the Jim Rome Show is coming up next.
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0: Welcome into the Paul Feinbaum Show. Cole Kublik sitting in for Paul again today. I'll be with you the rest of the week. 855-242-PAUL. 855-242-7285. If you want to get in, we are in the middle of the SEC baseball tournament. Florida leads Vandy 3-0, top of the fifth, two out in that inning. We'll keep you updated on all the scores from Hoover, all the breaking news, in which there is some in college football today, some from yesterday. 2014 playoff, Tony Petitti, commissioner of the Big Ten, somewhat doubling down, saying they'll wait on the SEC if they have to. He's not worried about it. Also, the judge in the Brennan Sorsby, Texas Tech quarterback's lawsuit against the NCAA has recused himself. Philip Hayes, a Lubbock native with two Texas Tech degrees, says a replacement will be picked by an administrative judge with degrees from A&M and Baylor. Okay, so there you go with that. We'll keep you updated on the Brennan Sorsby situation. Justin Williams, will be with us at 3:30 Central today to discuss that. We'll talk Missouri with Eli Hoff, get an update on Ahmad Hardy. At 3 o'clock Central today, Brad Crawford of CBS Sports. 2:30 today, Pete Thamel will come up in about 15 minutes. We'll talk 2014 playoff with him. How likely are we to get there someday? Is the SEC going to stand pat and say no? Is there any meat in the middle for these two sides? And then Nathan King talks Auburn with us at 4:30. But we go to the phones. Swamp Dog kicks us off today. Welcome into the show, dog.
1: Good talk. Hey, Brother Cole, good talk to you, man. I want to run some Auburn stuff by you a little bit today, if I can.
0: Let's do it.
1: Yeah, I know you played for Auburn. I know all that. If I give you, and they're doing pretty well in baseball right now. They're hanging in there. But if I ask you a question, you know, I don't know if you're one of these people that do that over and under kind of thing this early in the year about wins and losses. If I told you Auburn, if I put the number at 7, and would you be over or under on your thoughts about what Auburn will do this year?
0: You're referencing football under, wins, correct?
1: Under 7 or over 7 in football. Well,
0: right now I would say over 7, and I realize it's a bit of a stretch. The reasons I would say it is I think the aggressive laden defenses are having more success now than ever because they have started to show more, yeah, move more, do more, and because of all the portal movements with the offensive linemen and the newer quarterbacks, teams just can't handle it. They can't deal with it. And then on top of that, you have an experienced, yeah, quarterback running the same offense that he's run for 3 years. And you know how, yeah, okay, valuable that is, yeah, in any system at any school. So I think those two things with some of the other experience back around the system offensively, I think they have a chance. And then, yeah, you look at the schedule. How many? I realize in all these SEC schedules, we're going to say they're tough. And they are. Not taken away from any of them. But what are the known commodities on the Auburn schedule? The known commodities. Georgia is one of them. Ole Miss right now, I would say, is another one. Bama probably, mm-hmm, falls into that category. But is LSU a known commodity? Is Tennessee right now a known commodity with what they're going to have at quarterback and they lost on defense? Florida's not a known commodity right now. So on the surface, we look at it, we say, oh, LSU will get them and Bama will get them and Florida will probably get them and maybe Baylor. But a lot of those aren't really known commodities right now. So
1: that's,
0: it's
1: right,
0: a coin flip as yet, to which way those teams go. So we just don't know. And, yeah, because of that experience at quarterback, the aggressive nature of the defense with experience in that defense, I'd probably lean the over right now.
1: Well, I'm with you on that, Cole, because as a Georgia Bulldog fan, I like it when Auburn is good because the Georgia-Auburn rivalry is legendary in itself. You know, it's the oldest one in the South, you know, and it's almost dead even, you know, been a little bit changed a little bit lately. But, I mean, gosh, I look forward to that game more than – just about any game that I look forward to every year in college football. Auburn and Georgia. I want to see what happens between them. Y'all have more guys on your team from Georgia than Georgia does. You know, a lot of times it's been that way. I've seen it. I know it happens. And y'all recruit. We all recruit the same people. And a lot of times they might live in Georgia, but they go to Auburn, because that's just the way it goes. And, you know, it's just better when they're both good. And I like watching it that way myself. That's my that's just a football fan that I am. That's the way I am. I'm an SEC fan. I love all the teams in the SEC. And there are certain rivalries that just take, you know, a little bit of a head start on others, you know, to me. And that, to me, that's one of my favorite ones, the Auburn-Georgia. And I know you got Auburn-Alabama. We got Florida-Georgia and all that. But Auburn and Georgia has always been, meant something special to me because I know how deep it goes, how far back it goes and everything. And, it's just great. And I hope both of them have a good year myself. I want to see it. I want to see a competitive game, and I want to see, you know, people out there knocking heads with each other and stuff like that, you know? Don't you feel that way? You feel that way about it, Cole?
0: It's a game that's important to me, and I think the main reason it's important to me, number one, Georgia was always good. And so if you wanted to have a good season, you need to beat good teams. But the proximity to the state of Georgia, I don't think that there's a lot of fans outside the Southeast and maybe even our portion of the Southeast that really understands how close to the state line Auburn, Alabama is. And so because of what you said, we had a lot of guys from Georgia. And what was really cool back in the day when you hit that amen corner late in the season, we'd have that Georgia game, and that was the Iron Bowl for all our Georgia guys. So Takiyo Spikes and Antoine Nolan and Ben Leard and Ronnie Brown, like that was their Iron Bowl. So we wanted to get that for them. And then the next week, you know, we would turn around and Rob Pate and myself and Alex Lincoln and Colin Sears and Quentin Reese, like they wanted to help us get the Iron Bowl for us because we grew up in Alabama. So we got to see it. I think the Iron Bowl actually helped the importance because we had so many guys from Georgia, because we knew what the Iron Bowl meant because we were from the state of Alabama. And then being from the state of Georgia, we knew how much that meant to them. And I'll say this, until Kirby Smart, I'm not sure I could have named a kid from the state of Alabama that played at Georgia. Like zero, none. And he's done a good job of going and getting some, he's gone and get some kids from the state of Alabama. So there also used to be this little mind, this little thought process of, well, they don't even try to get kids from the state of Alabama. So, and I think some of the Georgia guys kind of took that personal, and it definitely made the rivalry more intense. And I've gotten to be good friends with a lot of Georgia guys over the years, be it DJ Shockley or Matt Stinchcomb and a couple others. But it's a fun rivalry, no doubt. And it's a lot more fun when both teams are good.
1: It is. It's good for the sport of college football when both of those teams are good. Because a lot of people care about that rivalry. You know, I know we do, me and you do, but I think the other people in the whole country know about that. They know Georgia, Auburn, that's a big game, you know. And I don't know, that's the way I feel about it, man. I'm looking forward to that. And I'm kind of rooting for your baseball team a little bit, too. Y'all hanging in there.
0: They got a good team.
1: We are.
0: Well, no, then nobody. I don't think anybody in the nation has the bats that Georgia does. But I think Auburn has one of the better pitching staffs in the nation. So that'll be a fun matchup if we get that one.
1: Dan Jackson, that boy from Georgia, man. I tell you what, that man is amazing. I don't know. He. You will be seeing him in the major leagues. I'm sure about that. This is all good stuff, man. It's good fun. My brother, if he was alive today, you know, I talked about him yesterday that he passed away. But, man, he loved baseball, and he would be insisting that I was eating a hot dog right now when we were going to watch this baseball tournament going on now, you know. That's the way he was. But, I don't know, just brings back fond memories to me. And I'm proud of Georgia. And I like the way they're playing baseball right now. I think they're a pretty good team. I don't know if they can win it all or not, but I think they got a good shot at it. But, you know,
0: you got 147 home runs, 10 more home runs than the next closest team, Oklahoma State. So I don't know how you wouldn't enjoy watching that. I mean, it's been murder ball for that Georgia lineup this year. So thank you for the call. Always great catching up with you. We're going to go back to the phones now. Pete Thamel, college football reporter for ESPN, joining us to talk the potential of a 2014 playoff. Pete, we heard Tony Petitti yesterday out in California essentially double down, say, if we need to wait, you know what? We'll wait on the SEC. But it also feels like Greg Sankey and the SEC have drawn their line in the sand. What is the number one sticking point? The different sides that these two are on as far as getting to 24 or potentially not getting to 24, and where could they possibly meet in the middle?
2: Well, I think the biggest takeaway, Cole, from a news perspective from Tony Petitti's 57-minute media address yesterday in Southern California was that they're not going to meet in the middle, right? Like that's what Tony Petitti's leverage right now is saying, we're going to stay at 12 if you don't go to 24, or as they proposed last year, bridge to 24, 16 for X amount of years, and then to 24. But he was convicted, cleared, and I even like pinned him down and said, hey, look, just want to be very clear here. You will not go to 16. He said, no, we will not. We will not support any movement to 16, which is the SEC's preferred position right now. Now, some of that is to go in the weeds a little bit for you, Cole, here. Some of that is because if you go to 16 and eliminate conference championship games, you'd actually lose money because you're only really bringing two games to market. In a 12-game playoff, there's 11 games. ESPN would own up to a 14-game playoff, so that means they'd own 13 to 14 games. So you really only in a 16-team playoff, which would be 15 games, you only really bring two games out to bid, and those would be the two worst games, which quite frankly is a, you know, Iowa Vanderbilt type matchup. It's a, you know, like an Oregon James Madison that we saw. Those just aren't going to be games that command a big price. So he doesn't see it from a logistic or financial standpoint making a lot of sense. My understanding of the SEC, and we'll obviously hear Greg Sankey talk about this at length next week amid his media day addresses. But my understanding is they want to thoroughly vet and research it. If there's one thing Greg Sankey has been consistent about since he's been the SEC commissioner, is he is a methodical researcher thinker. Comes from compliance background. He is not a ready fire aim guy. He wants to understand holistically all of the different ripples of a different system. Now, I'll be very clear. He has never said publicly, or in my understanding is otherwise, I don't want to go to 24. But he is going to be patient, and he is going to be methodical. That is the way he has always operated. When you think about how he handled things in COVID, all big decisions are chewed on with every possible ramification considered. And there does not appear to be a, you know, voracious appetite at the executive level in the SEC to expand there. But that's not saying they won't eventually get there at some point. So, yeah, it's an interesting standoff now. And for the listeners to remember, the Big 12, the ACC, all the other leagues, they really don't have a say in where the playoff goes. It is a Big 10 SEC decision. It's a 50-50 split, essentially, on the decision making. So you need to have both aligned on what the football format is going to be in the future. So Tony Petitti stated his case, and all eyes will be on Destin next week, Cole.
0: Pete Thamel joining us on the Paul Feinbaum Show. It almost sounds, Pete, like Tony Petitti is using the stay at 12 as a threat against the SEC and Greg Sankey. What do you believe their stance would be on staying at 12? Do they view that as problematic? Are they happy with that, fine with that? Where is the SEC on potentially just staying at 12?
2: Yeah, so I don't think it's a threat. I think it's a leverage point, right? Like, we're not going to do what you want to do if you don't do what we want to do, right? Like, this, I think the lines are drawn in the sand. Look, we're really 1 year into so we've had 2 years of 12, right? And I believe they're the last 2 years of the 12-year CFP deal. So we're just, like, entering this new era and sort of figuring how it's going to work. Remember, we haven't even had a playoff yet with a 9-game SEC schedule, Cole, right? And that's going to change things. And that is going to be how the committee handles it. It's going to be closely viewed, et cetera. So it would not surprise me, and this is just an opinion, if we do roll a 12 for next year, if the sides just aren't ready to jump into to move. There's certainly, if you read the tea leaves, some signs that's where it could be headed. Again, we'll know more next week. But I mean, Greg Sankey for years, remember, he was saying we'd go back to four. Did the SEC right? You know, all those years when, you know, the SEC was dominating the sport. So it will be interesting to see, Cole, whether the voices and preferences of the coaches end up bubbling up, and really many of the athletic directors too. Like, people are spending a ton of money right now, Cole, right? Like, in the low end of the SEC, you're the lowest end of the SEC, you're spending about $25 million a year on your roster. And that is prompted places to want hope, to want access. Just the massive amount of spending all these places are doing. Like, it's just nobody ending up and just going to a bowl game doesn't have the same juice it used to. If you are spending that much money, there people want a bigger tangible reward at the end, and more access would help administrations justify the spending. So that's sort of where the thought processes are crossing right now.
0: Pete Thimble joining us on the Paul Feinbaum Show. Interested to get your thoughts as you bring up finances, because we heard Jim Phillips give us two reasons to extend the playoffs. One, bubble teams. Two, cost of rosters, which I don't think a lot of your average college football fans, that's going to be enough to move the needle for them, that they're just going to hop on board with that. But we also hear Tony Petitti yesterday, Pete, say 16 teams does not work economically. Can you give us further insight into that?
2: Yes, I can go on an entire economic diatribe, Cole, if you would like, because the economics are fairly interesting here. So Tony Petitti doesn't see a world where you go to 16 and you keep the conference title games, right? Like, logistically, he just doesn't think playing in a conference title game, then going and playing a 116 game. He wants this is the way he explained it. I thought it was interesting. Like a tiered playoff system where if you earn 1-8, you get a bye and then a home game, right? Like, which are two very attractive, two very attractive things. And the bottom line of 16 without conference championship games is that you would have to find a way to, it depends on who you talk to, but make up essentially for $200 million in lost revenue. The Big Ten championship and obviously the SEC championship are giant money makers for those leagues. They bring tremendous media value. They bring tremendous gate value. There's also all sorts of things that I don't think about a lot, but like, the advertising, marketing, you've been to a lot of SEC title games, Cole, I'm sure. There is just all sorts of branding events. I mean, it's in the college sports calendar, those two outside of the playoff are two of the most valuable properties, period, end of story. There's a few rivalry games that may match it if you were going to individually, maybe Ohio State, Michigan, and some others, if you were going to like one-off them and put a cost on them. But they're two of the highest rated games every single year as well. So you would have to do that. And here's where it gets a little bit tricky, basically. If you are going to eliminate those games, and then you're only really adding two games to go to market, there's zero chance that those two games, like I talked about earlier, that aren't going to be particularly attractive games are going to command $200 million. There's just no chance of that. And then, let's just do a little more math here since we're nerding out on playoff math, Cole. The 24-team playoff would have 23 games. ESPN, because of the current TV contract, would own 13 of the games. So 10 games would go to bid. And let's say you have to make up to break even $200 million. That's the round number Tony Petitti used. You could, I've heard people that use an estimate $250 million, but it's in that range of money. So that means your 10 games, which in theory would be your 10 worst games, right? Like if you're bidding on those games, ESPN's not giving a championship game or a semifinal game, like a big number rating game. You're getting, good college football games, don't get me wrong, but they're probably not going to be the biggest brands playing the biggest brands at that juncture of the playoff. And so they'd have to average, let's just to keep a clean number, those 10 games would have to average $30 million per game. In his metaphorical Iowa Vanderbilt, which is kind of a matchup people used from last year, is that a $30 million game? I don't know. It is not completely certain that the playoff would be this windfall of money. In fact, I'm fairly certain it wouldn't be like, it's not going to be transformative budgetary money per school once you chop it all down. There is certainly a chance you could make more money, but I don't think it's going to be a windfall or a waterfall of money once you have, because of the delta with the conference title games, that you have to overcome. So, and also, I guess the last point there, if we're really going to go down the, TV path here, only one entity bid on the 12-team playoff last time, which was, I think, bid out somewhere around like 2022, if memory serves. And that was ESPN. it's a huge number. It's, you know, billions of dollars a year, right? So this is all assuming now that others would want to jump in. You know, Fox didn't bid last time. None of the streamers came in with like bids to take it all. So again, I would others bid? Yes, very likely they would bid. But it, you know, would they bid at transformative numbers for, you know, the second tier playoff games? Basically, is what they would be. So there is interest, but I don't know if it's just going to be like, this isn't going to be like the NFL.

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1: Mold of a balanced football team that could win different style games if a couple of things happen to be the Florida Gators. If that offensive line finds a way to play above average football, doesn't get them killed, basically, you're going to be able to lean on Jaden Ball. You're going to have Eric Singleton. You're going to have Dallas Wilson on the perimeter. You're going to have an offense that forces you to defend a lot of different things, a lot of different reads, a lot of different movements, motions. And I think the defense got to take a step too. I'm still on wait and see mode with the Florida defense right now. I love Brad White, D coordinator. He's good. He's really good. But that's a team where I could see going out there and being able to win different style fights. And I'll say this too. Part of that's the personality of the head coach. It's hard to see and hard to notice a lot of these head coaches, not saying the SEC, but in college football, they want to go out there and do their thing every week. They want 500 yards of offense or 400 yards passing or 45 points, whatever that is. John Summerall's going to go there and try to win the football game. And it sounds like, I know everybody thinks everybody just does that, but that's not always how it goes. A lot of teams want to let the quarterback take over. A lot of teams want to be overly aggressive on defense or maybe a little too conservative on defense. John Summerall is going to figure out what the plan of attack is for that week, and they're going to go all in on that to try to win that football game. And they'll adjust when they need to. Brad Crawford is going to talk to us about some of these rosters in college football from CBS Sports. He'll do it next right here on the Paul Feinbaum Show.
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0: Welcome back in, Paul Feinbaum Show. Cole Kubrick sitting in for Paul today and the rest of the week. 855-242-7285. We're going to get back to your calls after we visit with Brad Crawford of CBS Sports. 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You go to that college football page. College football's 10 most complete rosters. Who has elite depth heading into this season? That's a sentence that I'm not sure any coach is near as comfortable making now as they were 5, 10, 15 years ago. But if we look at the depth across the board, Brad, who feels like they're in best shape to you as far as not just what they're going to have with the first 11 on both sides of the ball, but maybe after?
1: Yeah, these are the 10 teams, Cole, that I have sort of differentiated from this offseason, post-spring, talking to coaches and rosters and looking at two deeps, where this is the 10 teams that I think have a shot to win it all and be the last team standing in January. I mean, it starts in the Big Ten and SEC, Texas, Ohio State, Georgia, Oregon. Those are four schools in my post-spring top 25, right inside the top five, that I think are looking very talented. Miami obviously reloaded this portal season after reaching the title game last year. And then Notre Dame. I think this is Marcus Freeman's best roster overall in South Bend. And that's after losing two first-round running backs in Jeremiah Love and Jadarian Price.
0: So Texas comes in first with, you say, the best depth, in the best shape as it pertains to depth. So let's flip that around. What are your concerns for this Texas football team? I'll have mine. I can share them later. But I'm just interested as far as getting to the playoffs, maybe getting through the playoffs, winning a national title. What would make you pump the brakes on Texas actually accomplishing that?
1: Yeah, for me, Cole, it's outside of Brandon Baker and Trevor Goosby, who I think will be two first-round picks in 2027. That offensive line still replaces a couple starters, and there's three guys that the Longhorns are going to heavily lean on to not only protect Arch Manning, but also block for these new running back acquisitions from the portal. Relik Brown from Arizona State. Obviously, they got Hollywood Smothers, who had committed to Alabama, and Texas paid more for him, getting him to commit out of NC State. So this Texas offense, certainly going to be explosive as long as those five bodies up front, that Steve Sarkisian and the Texas resources on the 40 acres really, really pushed all those chips at the table this offseason to make sure those five guys and that two deep up front can block for Arch Manning.
0: Brad Crawford, CBSSports.com, joining us on the phones here on the Paul Feinbaum Show, has an article up now on college football depth. Who's in the best position heading into 2026? Alabama's number 10 for you. I don't know if a lot of people would just say they have a top 10 roster in college football. Some may debate it towards the bottom, and that'd be fine. What's most different about this group when you just look at the roster, maybe as opposed to last year's group, in your opinion?
1: Yeah, for me, Bama kind of snuck inside my final top 10 in that last spot over Texas A&M, Michigan, Oklahoma, a couple others that are, I mean, pretty comparable in the 2D. But I think Alabama's secondary, Cole, is the best in college football, and that's saying something, you know, despite losing some talent there. But, I mean, we're talking about Dejon Lee, who could be a sophomore All-American cornerback. You know, there's Bray Hubbard back there. Obviously, Keon Saab, multi-year starter, former Michigan transfer. He's back. And Alabama against the pass is going to be very good as long as that pass rush, some of those replacements up front, after losing two transfers to Ohio State and obviously Deontay Lawson to the NFL, Bama has to be able to get pressure on the quarterback. And we heard from Kalen DeBoer coming out of spring practice that this is going to be a physicality-first team. Have we seen that yet in Tuscaloosa? No, but he assures everybody that in 2026, Alabama is going to press the issue at the line of scrimmage, and I think the secondary can create a bunch of takeaways as long as that pass rush is up to speed.
0: We're visiting with Brad Crawford, article up now at cbssports.com. Top 10 rosters in college football as it pertains to depth. Who's in the best position there? Who's in the best situation there? This morning, McElroy and I talked about Indiana, and I'm glad you have them at 9, because I feel like a lot of us in the college football media are making a similar mistake that we made last year of seeing Curtis Rourke take them to the playoffs the previous year and then just kind of like, yeah, that was cool. That's not going to happen again. And we're looking at how great that team was last year and saying, yeah, that was really cool, but that's not happening again. What about the roster should leave us to believe that something similar to the last 2 years combined could happen for Kurt Cignetti again?
1: Yeah, if you talk to Bryant Haynes, Cole, Indiana's defensive coordinator, he feels really good about this unit he's going to have on that side of the football. And I know Indiana lost, I think it was a program record tying 9 draft picks coming off that title. But, I mean, this is not a roster that's depleted by any means. Indiana spent more this portal cycle than it did last year. Obviously, they're getting that backing from Mark Cuban, who now, you know, sees that Kirk Cignetti can win big in Bloomington. And not only did they add some pieces on offense with Josh Hoover at TCU quarterback and Nick Marsh at wide receiver, but those spots they lost defensively, and including some of those guys returning, they're still going to be an elite top 10 unit on that side of the football. You know, A.J. Harris from Penn State, he originally signed with Georgia. He's going to be one of the starting cornerbacks in a secondary that probably has 2 first-round picks going to be there. And then I think the biggest acquisition that has really gone under the radar is Joe Bruner, a starting guard from Wisconsin. I mean, outside of a couple offensive starters Indiana lost, that's going to be one of the best offensive lines in college football, not only the Big Ten, but, you know, nationwide. And we saw last year in the playoff, Indiana mauled the opposition at the line of scrimmage. We saw it against Oregon in the semis, saw it against Alabama, especially in that first round game. So I think Indiana at the point of attack is going to be just as good, if not better, than it was last season.
0: I don't think there's any doubt. And I think the difference with Indiana is when we just look at roster, we look at stars and talent, and it's the execution that sets that group apart from a lot of others. Yep. Brad Crawford joining us on the phones, talking his article up now at CBSSports.com on the best depth in college football. And I love the conversation because I think depth not only allows you to circumvent an injury or survive guys that are getting banged up or make you fresh in third, fourth quarter, but maybe gives you different ways to win because you have different players who can help you do that. And LSU will try to do it in a little bit of a different way this year, somewhat similar with the same defensive coordinator, Blake Baker. I think this is the most intriguing roster in college football because there are people that will tell you it's a top 3 roster, just period, point blank. You have them number 8 on your list. What allowed this roster to be ahead of some of the others in your top 10?
1: Yeah.
0: What did you like most about it?
1: Not only was it just the overall spending and, I mean, going after, you know, top rated players at various positions. Sam Levitt at 24/7 Sports was the number 1 quarterback. Jordan Seaton, number 1 tackle. Obviously, they got a top edge rusher out of Ole Miss that Lane Kiffin's very familiar with. Eugene Wilson at Florida. I mean, he was going to be one of Florida's starting receivers, probably a 1,000-yard guy. He's going to be one of those top slot options for LSU this season. And based on who I've spoken to, they love Ty Benefield out of Boise State, starting safety. He was an all-conference player for the Broncos last year. You know, he kind of makes up a very talented secondary for LSU that obviously lost Mansoor Delaney in the first round. But the defense for LSU, I think, Cole, might be better than the offense, even though Kiffin is sort of an offensive-minded guy. He feels very confident, Kiffin that is, that this is going to be one of the SEC's better units defensively. And he did not always have that defensively at Ole Miss, but I mean, credit to LSU's boosters and everybody buying into Kiffin already there over the last 6 months, because this portal roster in the portal era, these last 5 or 6 cycles, I think is the top class overall. And I mean, Lane can say what he wants, but it's definitely playoff or bust when you spend this much money within your 2 deep.
0: I don't think there's any doubt about it. Brad Crawford of CBS Sports joining us on the phones. Who is knocking on the door? I'm going to give the listeners your top 10. We're talking rosters and the depth, the best depth in college football. Texas, Ohio State, Georgia, Oregon came in at 4, Notre Dame, Miami, USC, LSU at 8, as we just mentioned, Indiana at 9, Bama at 10. Who's sort of sitting there that you had to maybe really debate keeping out of this top 10?
1: For me, it's Oklahoma. Not only does Brent Venables bring back a bunch of veteran starters on defense, and I know that's where the Sooners' bread has kind of been buttered in his tenure, but they signed 2 what I consider top-end wide receivers, Terrell Harris from Virginia, who's going to be he was going to be an all-conference guy for the Cavs, and then Parker Livingston from Texas. We saw the kind of production he had last season for the Longhorns, and he was sort of the odd man out based on how much talent there was for Texas in that wideout room. So that takes a lot of pressure off John Mateer. You know, he brings back his top wide receiver, but getting 2 essentially wide receiver ones in the portal, that's a big-time acquisition from Jim Nagy and Venables to evaluate that portal cycle and get top-end targets. The main issue for me with Oklahoma is, can the Sooners improve on third down. John Mateer at his best is an All-American caliber quarterback. At his worst, he's a guy who can give it over and really put you in bad situations, maybe having too much confidence in his arm. So I think Oklahoma staff and those who follow that program expect a much more executable offense this season with those two acquisitions at wideout.
0: Bradley, we appreciate the time. It's a cool article. It's a fun look at just sort of where all these teams are from a depth perspective, and we know what an advantage that is in today's college football with how the portal affects things. Appreciate you hopping on. Hope we can do it again soon.
1: Hey, man, good to hear from you.
0: Brad Crawford, CBS Sports, joining us on the phones. Cole Kubik filling in for Paul Feinbaum. We will get back to your calls, 855-242-7285. Anything college football on the docket for you next, right here on the Paul Feinbaum Show.
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8: Texting may have gotten Brett Favre, Tiger Woods, and Hugh Freeze in trouble. But what happens on the Ticket's high-impact analytics text line stays between us and a few thousand listeners. So hit us up at 479-587-9921. We won't tell anyone.

0: back in. 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Cole Kulick sitting in for Paul. We're going to go to Chris in South Carolina right out of the gate here. Welcome into the show, Chris.
1: Hello, how you doing?
0: Doing well.
1: So I have a question for you real quick.
0: Okay.
1: Who do you think the best player in college football right now is?
0: The best player in college football? I think that was the question. Correct, Chris? Who's the best player in college football?
1: Yes, sir.
0: Jeremiah Smith, sir. Ohio State.
1: That too.
0: Okay. Thanks for the call. Appreciate you. 855-242-PAUL, 855-242-7285. Listen, I think best player, how many different things can you do? I know he's a receiver, doesn't return kicks, doesn't play defense, but I think he's the most difficult to deal with. If you're talking about how are you going to defend him, or if you are on offense, how you're going to circumvent somebody playing defense, he's the biggest problem that you're going to face. Now, there are some things you can do, double, triple team him, but that's going to open up a lot for that offense and Julian Sain to be able to take advantage of, Bo Jackson and others, but Jeremiah Smith be at the top of my list. We can talk more of the best players in college football, and we'll get to your calls next right here on the Paul Feinbaum Show.
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0: Welcome back in, Paul Feinbaum Show. Hour number two underway. Cole Kubrick filling in for Paul. Going to go to Eli Huff of the St. Louis Post-Dispatch here in a moment. After him, we will get back to your calls, 855-242-7285. Want you to be a part of the show as well. Be in with you the rest of the week as we are still rolling at the Hoover Met. Bottom seven, Florida leads Vanderbilt 5-3. As the winner of this game will move on to play Alabama in session five. That'll be game two of the quarterfinals tomorrow. Already had Mississippi State pound Missouri 12-2. That means Mississippi State gets Georgia, the nation's leader in home runs, in the first game tomorrow. That'll be at 3 p.m. So be a good one. Looking forward to that one. And the Hoover Met, always fun when you're talking about the SEC baseball tournament. Let's go to Eli Huff of the St. Louis Post-Dispatch now. Talk some Missouri football. And Eli, I don't know how we can begin this conversation without any sort of update you have of star running back Ahmad Hardy and his health.
1: Yeah, unfortunately, the dominant storyline here in Columbia, but some relatively good news to share. I was just talking to Coach Drinkwitz here last night, and he was able to share that Ahmad Hardy has been discharged from the hospital here in Columbia, so he is back home on his own. Already started physical therapy in the rehab process there, so still at least a few weeks away from having any real indication of whether playing in 2026 is on the table. Mizzou and the doctors need to see kind of how the healing process goes for him. But, I mean, just as far as his health and well-being, he is out of the hospital, at home, and by all accounts, in good spirits, which is certainly a positive thing to hear.
0: Eli, I saw a couple of things online reporting details of the injury. Do you have any that are confirmed as far as actual injury to the femur, injury to bone, just soft tissue, anything of that nature?
1: Nothing that we have confirmed. You know, certainly folks have been putting stuff out there, but no official information. You know, it is something where Coach Drinkwitz has said the surgical procedure was required to go in and get the bullet there, right? It's a different type of injury from what you usually see in football, but none of that information that's been officially confirmed.
0: All right, we're visiting with Eli Huff of the St. Louis Post-Dispatch, talking some Missouri football post-spring. I still think one of the more underrated moves in the SEC this offseason is Austin Simmons to Missouri. A super talented quarterback. Obviously, some injuries have been a bit of an issue, but what was the scuttlebutt, the word, of how he sort of fit into that offense coming out of spring ball in Como?
1: Yeah, it seems like really well. You know, he was named the starter at the end of spring ball, which is early by Missouri standards. The last couple of quarterback competitions here, Drink has had those extend all the way through fall camp and into the first game of the season. So for him to name Simmons the starter coming out of spring ball, that's certainly a sign of confidence and a sign that things are a little bit different here. It seems like the leadership ability is something that the coaching staff wanted Simmons to be able to kind of shine just in these summer workouts and OTAs and everything that happens between spring ball and fall camp. So that will help. The arm looks good. He's a big bodied guy. Like he has the physical tools to be a quarterback there. It seems like the only real point of adjustment was just him being a lefty and the ball coming out differently for some of the receivers who hadn't thrown with lefties before. Mizzou even had to change. There's a setting on the jugs machine that you can set it to reverse the spin so it looks like a lefty's throwing it. So little things like that, but that's small stuff in the grand scheme of things. Mizzou so far very happy with Austin Simmons.
0: Yeah, I think the other part of that, it's a little bit of a sidebar of the conversation, how Austin Simmons fits in is what does the offense look like with Chip coming in as the OC? His offense a little bit different than that actual tree that Eli Drinkwitz comes from, which Kirby Moore came from a very similar tree as well, leaning heavy on the outside zone, building your play actions and your shot plays off that, a lot of movement pre-snap, just a little bit more pro-style-ish, I would say, and maybe it can be a good mix with that. But what do you expect to look different for Missouri fans when they watch this offense operate this fall?
1: Yeah, I think the focus for any changes is going to be the downfield passing because that's something that just faded away the last couple of years under Kirby Moore. Now, I don't think that was solely on the coaching staff or the scheme. There were quarterback issues last year that contributed to that. Now, like you said, the outside zone is not going anywhere. That has been a Drinkwitz staple. You know, if Ahmad Hardy is out there this season, that's been an area where he's been able to feast both at Louisiana Monroe and then last year at Mizzou. So I wouldn't expect that to go anywhere. Some of the motion stuff is intriguing to me. When we talked to Chip Lindsey earlier this spring, he talked a lot about trying to identify and kind of isolate playmakers in the offense, which certainly seems like something where maybe you can find some mismatches there. It'll be interesting to see how much 12 personnel Mizzou uses with a couple of good tight ends on the roster and what that can do to defenses. So I think there are a lot of room for the offense to grow, but mostly it's going to be the downfield passing that I think is different, if anything is.
0: We're visiting with Eli Huff of the St. Louis Post-Dispatch, talking Missouri Tigers. There were significant losses from this front seven last year, but I actually think it could be top-end front seven in the SEC, specifically the actual defensive line. What were the rumors coming out of that group after spring practice and maybe it comparing to the last few that Eli Drinkwitz has had?
1: Yeah, it certainly seems like some good improvements from some of the returners there. Darius Smith, who's the once upon a time a Georgia transfer, but hasn't really gotten a chance to shine at Missouri, partly because of a torn ACL. But it seems like he had a heck of an offseason, putting on a little bit more mass, a little bit more muscle there. So there's going to be more needed of him. He was kind of a secondary wave or a gadget guy in the past, but he's going to have to be a primary edge rusher. So coaching staff really likes what he was able to do from his physique. Something similar for Marquise Gracial, the defensive tackle. He went from 33 to 3 and shed the weight to match. So he looks a lot more explosive, a little quicker out of his stance there. So a lot of excitement for him. And then Langdon Kitchen, who will be the opposite end from Darius Smith. He's someone who started his career at the D2 level at Northwest Missouri State, which is a great D2 program, but now will probably be an SEC starter this season. So he'll need to step up accordingly there. But you're right, a lot of improvement on the defensive line from some of these guys coming back.
0: Yeah, I don't know if we're going to get a more versatile player in the SEC than Darius Smith. All the different places he lines up, different things that he's asked to do. What's the expectation in Como right now? What do Missouri fans look at this team and truly believe is feasible for them to be this upcoming season?
1: Yeah, I mean, to a certain degree, the playoff. Like that's what fans here have wanted Eli Drinkwitz to find a way to get into this expanded CFP. They know that if the expansion had happened a year earlier in 2023, they would have been in. And in 2024, they were close. And then last year, it kind of fell apart late in October, early November there. So I think fans expect that, especially when you look at the new contract that was given to Eli Drinkwitz last November, the raise and some of the expectations that come with that. Now, again, the schedule gets tougher this year. It's not as favorable as it was the last couple of years. And some of that's just the ninth SEC game, but even the opponents and some of the road games will be more difficult. So I think it, at a minimum, certainly you want to keep up this eight win as the floor type threshold. But I think Mizzou fans really do want to see this team pushing for the playoff and playing meaningful games in November. That would mean a lot to this fan base here in Columbia.
0: I don't think there's any doubt. What holds them back from that? Well, what do you look at and say, this is the sticking point for this team maybe not being able to meet some of those goals?
1: Yeah, I mean, the defense is a question mark this year just with so much production that they have to replace. And I think Corey Batune, he's been a heck of a defensive coordinator. He gets the benefit of the doubt there, but it is a lot of production that Mizzou has to replace from a defense that was so good last year. You know, you have promising pieces in the offense, but you need them to hit, right? You need Austin Simmons to play at a certain level. He doesn't necessarily need to be a star, but you need a certain level of quarterback play if you're going to be in playoff contention. The offensive line with Josh Atkins, the right tackle, he may not be ready for the start of the season with an injury. Like that hurts already. It's unfair given the timeline, but I mean, the Ahmad Hardy situation, right? Like you want your All-American tailback out there. And if he's not, that does create another question mark, even with good depth behind him. So there are ways you can see it goes wrong, but there's also so much potential with this team that's where it's just hard to get a read on what's realistic compared to what the expectations are for this year.
0: This program's had great production at wide receiver. There's a little bit of turnover there, but there should be some consistency also. Just that position, which has been a strength, what do you anticipate it being for this new offense this year?
1: Yeah, I think the turnover at that position can be a little bit of a good thing. Caden Lee coming over from Ole Miss has the connection with Austin Simmons already. Seems like they're great friends off the field, and they have the the quarterback receiver connection you want as far as being able to improvise mid play and change stuff up and just have that feel. So he immediately comes in and he'll take over that slot role, but he'll be an important guy there. I think the most excitement though is just around Donovan Alubide getting to have a bigger role on the outside. He steadily grew into a bigger and bigger role as a true freshman last season. This guy's got incredible catch radius, great hands. He has to wear size 4 XL gloves that I'm pretty sure have to be special ordered. Like he's a special talent with a lot of that. And he was a starter by the end of last year. But even then, you know, the passing game was struggling late last season. So a fresh start for him, I think, will be good. He'll be a starter. He may even lead the team in targets, which I think will be a good thing. So a lot of optimism around year two for him and just what Caden Lee should be able to unlock with Austin Simmons.
0: The offensive line has been a strength as well. I feel pretty good about a Caden Green being back. You'll make a move down to center, lose a veteran presence there. You bring in Zach Owens, Josh Adkins. Can it be as good as it's been the last couple seasons? Ahmad Hardy is your current active all-time leader in rushing yards. There's a reason for that. And those guys up front have been a big part of it. Can they be better? Can they be close to what they were a season ago?
1: Yeah, I think they can be better. There were times last year where the O-line did struggle a little bit, so I think a little growth is possible. Caden Green, someone who he could have gone to the NFL draft and he would have been selected, but it probably serves him well to come back for one more year to get a little more polish. And having him working this offseason at left tackle, it had been kind of a late move to bump him outside there last year. I think he'll be a little more settled there. Curtis Piegler, who will be back starting at right guard, he's another guy who's had a really good offseason. And this staff expects a pretty big leap between when he was thrust into a starting role late in fall camp last year to now him having that full offseason to prep. I think will be key. Again, I mentioned Atkins being hurt at right tackle. That hurts you a little bit and a little bit more with a lefty quarterback. He should be ready at some point in the season. It's just a matter of when. So that hurts a little bit. Mizzou might need to find an early patch for that right tackle spot. But otherwise, there's a ton of experience. You're going to see a lot of seniors and redshirt seniors and fifth and sixth year guys on this line, which I think is certainly a good thing. So, yeah, certainly possible. This is a better O-line than Mizzou had last year.
0: It's going to be fun to watch. I'm intrigued with this team because I think that they are under the radar a little bit, not getting much buzz. But the Ahmad Hardy thing, it makes it very difficult to speculate on what they may or may not be. So I appreciate you trying to bring some clarity to it, Eli, and look forward to catching up again soon.
1: Of course, always a pleasure to talk.
0: Eli Huff of the St. Louis Post-Dispatch joining us on the phones here on the Paul Feinbaum Show to give a little clarity to Mizzou, what they may end up being this season. We'll get your thoughts on them. 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We'll get to your calls on the other side, 855-242-7285. We'll hear from you next on the Paul Feinbaum Show.
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0: for Paul today. Be with you the rest of the week. 855-242-7285. 855-242. Paul, we get to the phones. Chris in South Carolina wants to chime in. Welcome into the show, Chris.
1: Hey, Kate, it's the real Chris from South Carolina.
0: What was that earlier? That threw me off. I didn't know what was happening there.
1: Yeah, it's the real Chris from South Carolina. Matter of fact, this is the real Chris from the Firebomb Show. Not that Chris from Mountain Brook, that quitter, the one that called all them years then quit, and then Paul hired him to be the number one shoe shiner to come back. Now, I ain't talking about him. I'm talking about the real Chris. But, Paul, I mean, but I'm sorry. I'm sorry. Don't let me give you that good old compliment. But anyway, the number one sleeper team I'm thinking right now in the SEC, everybody don't give this man his respect. That man, all he's been doing is winning. He's the hardest working coach, that son of a gun. He learned from the best. If you look in his locker room, all in, it's all over his locker room, and that's Oklahoma. If that man can put that offense together and get an offense that can at least score 24 points a game, Oklahoma's going to be hard to stop against anybody. And he got the pieces. His players match his worth ethic. He's a hell of a coach. And that's Brent Venables and the Oklahoma Sooners. What you think about
0: it? Greg McElroy and I both have been talking multiple days about how people sleeping on Oklahoma. You got a defensive front that if they stay healthy can take over a game. You got a quarterback that can take over a game. Receiver can take over a game. They just got to get some balance offensively. They got to get a little bit of a run game. When the tough gets going and quarterbacks may be a little bit off or the O-line's not protecting well, they've got to find something else to lean on. They didn't have that last year, and I think John Mateer pressed when that happened and made things a little bit more uncomfortable. And some of that goes on his offensive coordinator as well. Now, Ben Arbuckle's got to understand to take some of the game off of him, but I'm with you. I think that roster is up there with almost anybody else in college football because there's dudes up front I wouldn't want to deal with on that Oklahoma D-line. And John Mateer is a guy that's just, he's a playmaker. I mean, he's a baller. Some of it is a little bit too backyard at times, but that can be a good thing at times as well.
1: And just to pick it back what I said yesterday before the show ran out, are you familiar with that player named Cutter Woods?
0: I know who he is. I've talked to Shane about him when we had him. I'm not going to put him ahead of Lenore Sellers because I've seen what Lenore Sellers can do in a game, but I think the kid's got a bright future.
1: Well, Lenore Sellers did that when he was still hungry. But now he's getting paid. He just like all these other kids when they start getting, well, all these other soft kids, when they get money in their pocket, they start working. But my hats go off to all the college kids, man. That even when they get paid, they still got the love for the game. They still got the hunger because that's what we like watching. We don't like to watch all these spoiled kids. If we want to do this, we just go to the upper town part of our country, well, part of our county, and watch these kids play at the rec center where their parents are paying to put them on the team. But I do appreciate all the college players and all the college programs that still holding on to the old way, even though it's hard to win, but still you're holding on to the old way. It's the football that we grew up and love, and I'm in my prime. And I love Dabo Swinney. I don't want to talk about that because you're talking about SEC, but I love Dabo Swinney. I think he's the greatest coach in college football right now because he's sticking to his guns. He's adapting. He's adjusting. But, I mean, he's still holding on to his principles, and that's what we need in this college football landscape. But I appreciate you. I really do. I know I give you a hard time a lot. I know I do. But you know your football. You're a man that knows your football. I would love to sit there and drink beer with you and watch football on a Saturday because you know your football. So I know I give you a hard time, but I was going to tell you that I appreciate you, Cole. You have a nice day.
0: Thanks, Chris. We can talk any college football here. Y'all want to talk ACC, Clemson, Big Ten? Listen, Dabo's a Birmingham guy now. I got a lot of respect for Dabo Swinney. I do respect the fact that he has stuck by a lot of things that he believes in. I think it's gotten him in behind the eight ball a little bit compared to where some of his other teams were. But I expect a bounce back year for Clemson this year. But I'll also say this. Lenore Sellers, top-notch human being. Like grade A human being. And think about all the kids that are leaving that we're mad at because they're chasing checks and going getting more money somewhere else. And I'm not saying he's not getting a lot of money. I'm sure he is. But this is a young man that couldn't get protection to save his life, has taken over a couple games, including a Clemson game. And I don't think he deserves to be getting maybe as much of a hard time because the kid can play ball. And he is an amazing human and deserves a lot of credit for that. Let's go to Bash in Boulder. Welcome into the show, Bash. How are you today?
2: I'm doing okay, but I'm still confused after listening to that last call, Cole. I know you said you have respect for Dabo Swinney being from Birmingham, but you had to chuckle a little bit listening to Chris say he's the best college football coach in America today. After
0: I wouldn't put him there.
2: 7-6 season.
0: No, I wouldn't put him there after last season, but I think part of that is self-inflicted, and I do respect Dabo for doing it his way. And if he's going to go down doing it his way, I respect it. I don't think that means I necessarily believe it's the best idea. But look what Dabo has done to that administration. He's called him to task a couple times, and what have they done? They hadn't fired him. So I respect that. I respect the guy who comes out and says, you want to get rid of me, get rid of me, man. I'm going to do it my way. And Clemson has not budged when that has taken place. So, yes, I don't just respect him because he's from Birmingham, because he's from Pelham. But I respect him because if he's going to do it, he's going to do it his way. It might not work, but that's what he believes, and he's going to go down swinging the way he wants to.
2: Yeah, I can't disagree with any of that, Cole, but it isn't a shocker that the Clemson fan would call into your questions. What's the SEC team that you have most underrated? Of course you would pick the former Clemson defensive coordinator, Brent Venables' team. He didn't say one player other than that one guy that he asked you about. He's like, I don't care about the team. I just care about the coach. But the one team I have, Cole, that I think is very underrated because they're losing a lot of great players into the draft, but I still think they have a great coaching staff in Tech, and that's the Vanderbilt Commodores. What do you think?
0: I love Vandy's staff. I love Clark Lee. And I'll tell you this, I don't think Tim Beck gets near enough credit for what he's done as an offensive coordinator there. Diego Pavia, for Vanderbilt standards, a generational player. There is zero doubt about that, and there's a lot to hate, but he's one of those guys that when he's on your side, there's everything to love. His teammates would take a bullet for him, and I think the people on the other side want nothing to do with him, and you understand it, but the kid's a fighter, he's tough, and he knew how to run that system, and they knew how to build some things around him to be able to make it work. They went to the portal, they got some offensive line help, they went and got some speed. Now they lost it to Louisville, unfortunately. I think Vanderbilt, depending on quarterback play, is still going to be able to surprise some folks. Now, what is surprising people by Vanderbilt standards? I don't really know. Is there an expectation? Bash, what is the expectation for Vandy now after what they've done the last 2 years? I don't think I can answer that. I have no idea. But you got Junior Sherrill. You've got some experience on that offensive line. You got some guys that have played a long time on that defense. I mean, Miles Capers has been there forever. Martell Hite, CJ Hurd, they've been there forever. The defense will be sound. And I'm just going to tell you right now, the most underrated player in the Southeastern Conference is Cedric Alexander. I don't think it's close.
2: Yes, absolutely.
0: No one knows how good this kid is. And they didn't have to feed him the football last year because Diego was tough enough to be able to take some of that on himself. They used multiple backs. This, go put the Texas film on when he absolutely de-cleats a blitzing linebacker in their own end zone. The kid can catch a ball out of the backfield. He can play receiver if he wanted to. He'll run between the tackles. He can shake you in the open field. Cedric Alexander's big time now. I don't know if he'll have enough in front of him to have that kind of a season, but a kid can play ball. And I also don't know what the expectation is, but they're not falling off a cliff. I'll tell you that.
2: Absolutely, Cole. You are the human college football Wikipedia. I was just thinking in my head after you were finished, I was going to ask you, is Cedric Alexander, because in today's college football world, Cole, is he even still in Vanderbilt or did he hit the transfer portal? And you just hit the nail on the head. Because he didn't, it's why I put them as the most underrated team in the conference.
0: Maybe. And there are a lot of people that are just going to swipe left on Vanderbilt and be done with them. Say, Pavia gone, Stowers gone, not going to be the same, but when you got Jerry Kill, when you got Tim Beck, when you got Clark Lee, that brain trust of being able to formulate a roster and a team and a game plan, they're going to be just fine. And I still think they're going to be a headache for a lot of people this year. Let's go to Casey in Oklahoma. You're on the Paul Feinbaum Show. Casey, welcome in.
3: Thanks for having me on, Cole. Scott, before I get to my college football question, are you doing any more breaks on with history breaks this week?
0: We will. We've got we got Silhouette and Prism Black. I'm scheduled to go tonight. Here's my dilemma, Casey. My boys want to go to the SEC baseball tournament, and Auburn plays tonight. Now, here's the extra part of the dilemma. Tomorrow's the last day of school, and my oldest boy has a baseball game tomorrow night. So he will be completely gassed.

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1: We're in shotgun and why. And then the follow-on to that is, I've heard a lot, and there's always talk about how the QB communications are starting to and will continue to allow these offenses back into the huddle. Do you see more, that would be a correlation with that and more under center play coming back?
2: Couple good questions. Let's do this, Casey. I appreciate you, and thanks for being a part of the show today. Let's take a break. I'll come back. I'll answer your questions on the other side and continue to take calls. 855-242-7285. 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
10: And I got news for John Calipari. 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None of these kids went to UMass, Memphis, Kentucky, or Arkansas.

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0: I don't know if it's so much Darius Acuff's hype, but do they see Darius Acuff as a guy who can guard any position and who can play shooting guard as well as he plays point guard? 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

0: All right, welcome back in. Paul Feinbaum Show, 855-242-7285. We are going to get back to your calls. Justin Williams of The Athletic going to join us here first to discuss Brennan Sorsby and a Texas Tech slash NCAA situation that just continues to get weirder. The latest news, Justin, is that Judge Philip Hayes is going to recuse himself from this case, the lawsuit against the NCAA where Sorsby is looking to be reinstated. Texas Tech actually deemed him ineligible. What do you have as sort of the latest news that we're hearing on this case involving a quarterback that has already admitted to gambling and most people don't think will play college football again?
1: Yeah, you mentioned the judge recusing himself. You know, it's the Sorsby filed this lawsuit in Lubbock County, which is obviously where Texas Tech is located. And Judge Hayes, who was initially signed to the case, you know, double Texas Tech graduate. And obviously, I think a lot of people, you know, maybe jump to conclusions when you see that background and the fact that he's a Lubbock native. And so kind of not surprising, honestly, probably the easiest thing either way for Judge Hayes is to recuse himself. So it'll be interesting to see, you know, who gets put as the new judge. Obviously, in these cases, we've seen, you know, a lot of them getting filed in state, in kind of a local court. And so we'll see if that does have an impact. But yeah, big picture, what you mentioned, Texas Tech has ruled Sorsby ineligible. They're now going through the reinstatement process with the NCAA. And then there's the lawsuit that was filed Monday on top of that. To me, I'm just kind of curious. It's a really bold strategy. Like, the NCAA has been pretty clear all along, whether in regard to this case or just in general. Like, if you're a college athlete and you gamble on your own team, permanent ineligibility, that is kind of the punishment. And in the lawsuit, Sorsby admits to, you know, kind of that red line. He admits he bet on Indiana when he was a member of the Hoosiers in 2022. So there's no covering that up. It's out there in the court documents, and he's basically kind of saying that he didn't, you know, throw any games or fix any games, and that he's suffering from a gambling addiction, among some other things, and kind of basically saying, look, I'll be honest about what I did, but he thinks the NCAA should show some leniency and, you know, basically allow him to play in spite of that. And I think it's going to be really interesting to see what a judge, you know, rules in this matter.
0: Let's go back to the judge recusing himself. How much of this do you think was everybody jumping to conclusions that he was just automatically going to allow Sorsby to win this case and push him through to help Texas Tech, and he just essentially said, I ain't dealing with this. Like, this isn't worth it. I love Texas Tech, but no, I'm not putting my career in jeopardy here.
1: Yeah, I think honestly it was a lose-lose for the judge. You know, there was, as soon as probably, he gets a sign, there's pictures of him, you know, posing with the Texas Tech mascot. Look, he's a Lubbock native. He's a double graduate, and all that is fine. But I think he looked at the situation and said, either I'm going to go in there and, you know, he's an elected judge. He's going to have to rule against something that maybe his constituents wouldn't like, or he's going to rule away that then everyone outside of it would say, like, oh, you're just in the tank for your alma mater. And so to me, it totally makes sense that he would probably step back and say, like, look, it definitely doesn't make sense for me to rule on this case.
0: Where do you think, and I haven't heard this, Justin, so I don't really know. We've seen a lot of information on this. You've had great information on this. I spoke with you on my morning show about a week and a half ago. Where is Texas Tech on this? Are they ready to fight for this? Are they just kind of going along with this? Are they trying to stand by a player's side who they gave a big NIL deal to? Like, are they trying to save face? I just honestly, I don't know where Texas Tech really is on this entire situation.
1: Yeah, honestly, they're in a tough spot. So technically, the lawsuit that Sorsby filed Monday, that is on his own. That is outside of Texas Tech. Texas Tech is going through the reinstatement process with the NCAA, where they're basically, they ruled him ineligible. They're applying for his reinstatement, and that's all kind of a standard process. I've talked to some, you know, program sources there, and, you know, they have said, like, they're cooperating with the NCAA. They obviously support Sorsby, and they've kind of been supportive of his rehab and just this whole process, and they want what's best for him. And honestly, I think if it was just, you know, all things being equal, they brought him in as a transfer. They paid a lot of money for him. They would want him to be on the field. But I think they're in kind of this tough spot where they understand the rules about gambling. They understand the process and the guidelines. So I think they want to be as supportive as possible and see if there's any possible path to him getting on the field. But they also don't want to kind of go toe-to-toe with the NCAA in a legal sense on this and they want to cooperate with that investigation. So I think they're going to try to kind of stay out of it as much as possible in terms of the lawsuit. And that's why I think it'll be interesting to see, you know, I based on what we know now, especially from this lawsuit, I can't imagine the NCAA not handing down a permanent ineligibility ruling with this reinstatement process, because that's what the standard is. And so if you're Texas Tech, I think you say, okay, and then you try and stay out of the lawsuit stuff as much as possible.
0: Absolutely. What is their mindset on what's next? I've taken a look at Will Hammond. I kind of went through the film on one of my podcasts on Cube Show, and I liked what I saw. I know the health is a little bit in question. All the ACL rehab timelines are a little bit different. It's not an exact science, but they have a decent little runway to get into the season. But what is the confidence level of what's next in that quarterback room?
1: Yeah, I think it's all kind of like getting Will Hammond really ready for that week 3 game, you know, against Houston. It's on a Friday night. I think they open with Abilene Christian, and then they go to Oregon State, I believe, the first couple of weeks. You're probably thinking, with the talented roster that they have, Kirk Francis, the Tulsa transfer, some of the other young guys they have in the program, if Sorsby doesn't play, we can get through those first 2 weeks with those guys, try and get Will back and feeling comfortable for that week 3 game at Houston. Because you're right, they really like Will Hammond. You know, I think it would be interesting if he hadn't gotten hurt last year, if he was healthy going into this offseason. Do they go out and get somebody like Brennan Sorsby? They definitely didn't want to repeat the situation in the playoff last year where Baron Morton has a bad game, they can't put up any points. So I don't know that they would have just gone in and completely handed the keys to Will Hammond without having some competition. But I also don't know if you're, you know, paying someone like Brennan Sorsby $5 million in the transfer portal. They like him, they like what he can do. And now I think internally, just because of the uncertainty, you're definitely probably shifting that focus to, all right, if we're not going to have our guy and Will Hammond's coming off an injury, what can we do to have him ready to go when kind of that first Big 12 game of the season starts?
0: We're visiting with Justin Williams of The Athletic at Williams_Justin. Find his work at theathletic.com. He's been all over this Texas Tech Brennan Sorsby situation. Is there anything else trickling out about the extent of this gambling? I know it has been beyond surprising for a lot of folks. And immediately when you see it, you have no doubt that it was problematic and there's probably a real issue there. But also some of the, I'm going to call them excuses that he laid out. There doesn't seem to be a lot of accountability. I know he's admitting that he did it, but, you know, talking about the mental health if he's not going to be able to practice, you know, talking about some of the other things that may come his way if he's not able to be a part of this team. Do you feel like there's been real accountability for the mistakes that he made on his part?
1: Yeah, that's another thing. You know, remember, he's filing this lawsuit, so it's on him. So I don't know how, you know, you definitely want to take everything at face value, and he goes into rehab and he's acknowledging some of the mistakes he's made, but you're also not going to necessarily paint yourself in a terrible picture and kind of presenting yourself that way. I did think it was interesting, you know, part of the lawsuit was he apparently approached the NCAA, or his team approached the NCAA and offered a 2-game suspension, kind of like, hey, let's come to an agreement. I'll serve a 2-game suspension. I'll go through some education. And as part of that, he kind of like pitched himself like, hey, I will be the cautionary tale. I will, you know, be the person that stands up and talks about the risks of gambling in college sports. And, you know, I don't think the NCAA, you know, has any interest in reaching a settlement, at least right now, with him. But I do think that's an interesting thing, you know, whether he plays college football ever again, whether Brennan Sorsby goes into the supplemental draft or the NFL at some point. It'll be interesting to see, you know, kind of how he takes it from here. And if he does try and use that platform to speak out about, you know, basically, hey, like, I screwed up. I did some things against the rules with gambling, and it really hurt me and cost me some things. Because the other part that was interesting in that lawsuit is it lays out, like, this is an issue. This is an issue for college athletes. This is an issue for young men in this country. And, you know, it doesn't mean that anyone who sports gambles on their phone is an addict or is a bad person, obviously, but it's certainly something that can open up some bad avenues for people. And so I think Brennan Sorsby, no matter what the resolution will be, you know, he can make a decision after this of, do I want to kind of go out there and put myself on a platform and be a cautionary tale? And one way or another, I think that will kind of endear himself to some people if he does that, whether it's in college football or in the NFL.
0: Justin Williams of The Athletic with us. Just plain and simple, do you think he plays college football again?
1: I don't. I just, you know, I even though he's filing in Lubbock County in Texas, and you know, maybe that helps his case a little bit. It seems like such a black and white deal here with the NCAA. They've always been pretty straightforward. There's been other things in the NCAA where they have not necessarily been consistent in kind of how they've ruled on things. This one has been pretty consistent. And if the NCAA can't take a player who has admitted to gambling is on his own team and enforce a penalty there, you know, it almost seems like that's just the end. What's the point? And I do think a certain degree of this with the lawsuit was like, okay, worst case scenario for Brennan Sorsby in his case, he gets an answer pretty quickly. He can apply for the NFL supplemental draft and maybe get on a roster, an NFL roster here sooner rather than later. Obviously, maybe best case scenario would be a judge rules favorably for him and he gets to play college football. I do think that's a little bit of a long shot, still a little bit of a Hail Mary. And so in that sense, I understand why he kind of presented the lawsuit the way he did. But just looking at the facts of the case, I think a judge would have a really hard time justifying, you know, why he would get to play college football again, just based on the history and the precedent and what he admitted in that lawsuit.
0: Before we let you go, Justin, and you just kind of alluded to it, and this, if there are reasons to be a little bit sympathetic for this young man, 22 years old, and you're dealing with all this NCAA stuff, apparently a gambling issue, you're getting treatment on it now. You've had a lot of public scrutiny on the NIL deal that you got to leave Cincinnati, come to Texas Tech. That's enough. Then you're getting sued by your previous school as well. Where is that lawsuit right now?
1: Yeah, so it's definitely kind of taken the back burner in all of this, but that's still ongoing. Cincinnati sued Sorsby for basically $1 million buyout when he entered the transfer portal and exited the contract he had with Cincinnati. Sorsby's team had filed a motion to dismiss actually on the same day that he went into kind of a residential treatment for the gambling addiction. Cincinnati earlier this week responded and basically said, we don't think you should dismiss this case. We think it should continue. There's another hearing scheduled, or I actually think just a meeting to talk about discovery of both sides later this month. As of right now, that's ongoing. It is interesting to, you know, part of what triggered the buyout in that case is he transferred to another team. If he would have declared and gone to the NFL this past offseason, he would not have been on the hook for the buyout. So if this, you know, ultimately ends with him, you know, maybe going into the supplemental draft and not playing college football this season, that might mean that Cincinnati lawsuit maybe just kind of goes by the wayside. Maybe it's negated. I admit I'm not smart enough legally to know exactly how that would work, but that's kind of also percolating in the background here. Is you have this whole gambling thing, and will he play? Will he go to the NFL? You have this other lawsuit. Definitely a lot going on. It's definitely a sad story when you really look at it that way. And so for Sorsby's case, yeah, you would just hope that no matter what happens here, he can kind of find a way to bounce back from all of this and move on.
0: I think you just described college football. There's a lot going on. I mean, that's our description.
1: I mean, honestly,
0: college football.
1: It does speak to a lot of it, like whether it's the gambling or we're talking about lawsuits against the NCAA for eligibility. Like, this is kind of a very specific example of some of the issues that the sport has dealt with. And that's why I think outside of him just being a high-profile quarterback, a big transfer, that's why there's a lot of attention on this, because it does seem to bring in a lot of the aspects that the sport has struggled with in recent years.
0: Well, Justin, we appreciate the time. Great information. Thanks for the update. Look forward to catching up again soon.
1: Anytime. Appreciate you, Cole.
0: There you go. Justin Williams of The Athletic. He has been all over this Texas Tech Brennan Sorsby story from the beginning, giving us some updates there on how that's going, what could be next in that case against the NCAA. I'll tell you what's next on this show. That's your phone calls, 855-242-7285. See a couple of you on hold. We'll get to you next on the Paul Feinbaum Show.
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